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4: Matthew Grimes. On defense from Ridgefield, Connecticut, number 27, Anthony Fongo. At left wing from Collegeville, Pennsylvania, number 13, Joey Macrina. At right wing from Champlin, Minnesota, number 2, Brent Solomon. Center from East Grand Forks, Minnesota, number 28, Brock Schultz. And in goal tonight for the Herd, from Ogre, Latvia, number 88, Lena Feldberg! The general manager is Tony Gasparini. Head coach, Ryan Crothers. The associate head coach is Brandon Wildog. And the assistant coaches are...
5: So there you go, your starting lineups for tonight's contest between the Stampede and Fargo Force. It is game number 5 of the Western Conference Final. We're excited to have you with us here tonight as the Force have made their way onto the ice. Stampede player introductions here. And we are just moments away here from the opening puck drop. Fans, good crowd for a Tuesday night. Filing in, they are ready. They are excited for some Stampede hockey. We hope you are too here tonight. We've got the Stampede and Force at a winner take all here tonight in game number 5. Let's go downstairs and we'll join Mr. Dan Saar for tonight's national anthem.
6: Where is Mr. Dan Saar?

0: It all comes down to this. Game 5 of the Western Conference Final, the Stampede and the Fargo Force. One team is headed to the Clark Cup Final. The other will see their season come to an end. Glad to have you here with us tonight as it is Stampede Hockey, and we are ready for the Herd and the Fargo Force. And fans are ready here and energized tonight as we get your second game 5 of the playoffs here. And glad to have you with us here tonight as we get ready for the opening faceoff here. Sioux Falls wearing their home white jerseys tonight with a navy gold and baby blue trim. The Force are wearing their black jerseys, they silver trim, and we are ready to go here tonight. Faceoff is won by the Force in the Clark Cup playoffs. Game 5 is on the air as the puck played ahead here. Up the right wing wall, Bongo will track it down. Off behind the net, Bongo picks it up, and that one deflects into the stands here right off the bat. 19:46 to go in the first period. 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Leonards Feldberg's for the Herd, 5-1-3 in the playoffs with a 2.02 goals against and a 9.34 save percentage. For the Force, A.J. White, 5-3 in the playoffs with a 2.18 goals against and a 9.33 save percentage. A hit there along the wall, and the puck sent here across center. Here comes Schultz. Wrist shot, sticks away. Played into the corner here as they try to track it down. Now Journey plays it behind the net. Chance of Let's Go Stampede start up here early as the puck comes to center. And they'll work it around here into the corner. Played back along the left wing side. Rankowski out to center for Betzel. Plays it ahead, has it swung around here. They'll try to track it down. The puck played along the near wall. Right wing side, Rankowski trying to get to it, and it's played by West. And now the puck is played ahead. Here comes the Force. Into the offensive end, McNamara gets shoved into the boards. And Asaw will pick it up here for the Herd. Plays it out to center. That one dropped down by McCrade, and the Force back the other way up the right side. McNamara trying to dump in, gets stopped, and the Herd able to chip it out of the zone. First Dakota, first period here. First Dakota, the official bank of your Sioux Falls Stampede. Go to firstdakota.com as A.J. White falls on the puck and gains the whistle. Montero came encroaching in, and the Force did not care for that, and Montero getting warned by the official here right off the bat. We get an offensive zone faceoff. Deep in the Fargo zone to the right stick side of the goaltender, White. Montero in to take the faceoff draw here. Montero ties it up, played there by Soller. Off the wall, works it around. The Force will get it up off the boards, and it's played ahead here. Out to Tess and into the offensive zone. Cullen drives in, shot, and Feldberg's the save. It's his first save of the night, and it's a little testy early as both teams exchanging some pleasantries. Let's look at your line combos tonight for the Herd. Rankowski centering the top line with Betzold on the right, Ullman on the left side. Zocco centering the second line with Soller on the right. And Montero on the left side. Schultz centering the third line with Solomon on the right. McCrina on the left. McGraw centering the fourth line with Chu on the right. Holtby on the left. And Jake Behrens is your extra forward tonight. As a puck tied up along the wall. Picked up here. Cherney has it here for the Force. Plays it here. Drops it back. Gets it to McCrina to the right side. Assistant shot high and over the net. And it'll bounce all the way out of the zone and back into the Fargo end. Racing after it here. The Stampede pick it up. Betzold has it in the right corner of the Fargo zone. Gets it to Ullman. Out to the right point to Prunty. Prunty around one. Rish out through traffic. Block comes to Betzold, but it bounced off his stick. Just bounced off over it. And the Force are able to clear. Here's Mason West. Star forward plays it ahead into the offensive end for Fargo. Prunty back to retrieve for Sioux Falls. Hunty has it here for the Herd. Cross-ice pass. Hits it ahead off the wall to McGraw. McGraw along the left wing wall has that one taken down. The puck played back along the boards. Gets it to Sisson. Sisson will float it to center, and ahead they come here. Jones. He just sends it in. Fargo will complete a change. Oh, Matisau had a huge goal for the Herd. Turns it over there, though. Mannard centers in the slot, and a save made by Feldbergs. A big stop there as Tex came in, and the Herd are able to clear it out. Holtby to center to Chua. Now sent across ice. Stopped there by Lindberg, who's logged a lot of minutes here in the playoffs. He gets it in this series specifically as they are offside as Bryce Mattered, and we get a stoppage here with 17:11 to go in the first period. Game number five, the Stampede won game one. The Force won games two and three in overtime. Game three was triple overtime, and the Herd winning game four to force a game five Saturday night, a overtime 2-1 victory in Fargo. So three of the four games have seen overtime in this series. Here comes Macrina into the offensive zone. Plays it here back behind the net, trying to work it around the left side. The Force trying to get it out. Uhlenkamp has that one batted down. The Stampede get it back. Right side ahead here, Jacobson tries to drop it in. Sends it back behind the net, trying to work for it here. Macrina tries to get to it. Jacobson plays it off the wall to Weil. Weil towards the net, deflected just wide of the net. Solomon got a stick on it, but it goes just wide of the net. Jacobson keeps it in, sends it towards the goal. It's bouncing in front. It's loose, but it pulled away. And Uhlenkamp will get it out of there for the Force. Fargo ahead. McNamara into the offensive end. He'll float one into the right corner. Tries to send it in front. Loose puck. Kosiba has it. He'll turn. He'll shoot. Big pad save by Feldbergs as he's able to get a piece of it there. Lindberg keeps it in. Lindberg on the right wing side works it back here. Sisson swings it here to the left wing wall. Now left circle shot, and Feldberg's the save. 16:13 to go. Couple of big stops by Feldbergs. And keeps them off the board. Scratches tonight for the Herd. Jake Stewart is out. Aiden Jans, Nicholas Jensen out of the lineup here for the Herd. Face off to the right stick side of Feldbergs. One by the Force, tied up along the left wing wall, edge of the left circle. Plays it back to the left point. Shot through traffic here, sent in. Rankowski trying to get to it. Now it's played along the far wall, and it's picked back up. Edge of the circle, West sends it into the corner. Off behind the net, gets it here. Shoved there by Omen. Stampede trying to pick it up, floats one, and gets it out of the zone. West back with it, sends it in. Stop behind the net by Feldbergs, and Sioux Falls will work it ahead to center. Bouncing puck ahead. Rankowski into the offensive zone. Edge of the left circle. Has it behind the net. Now played back behind the net. Flipped to the far wall. Played by Mason West, and the Stampede will try to recover as Omen gets in front of him. Cuts him off here. Now delivered. Betzel delivers ahead. They'll play on as West falls on the pucker. That's Jones that fell on it. And the puck comes free for the Force, and the Herd going to get a tripping call here as Cullen went down. And the Force are going to get the first power play of the night with 15:15 to go in the first period. So Sioux Falls commits the first penalty here of the night. It'll be Omen for tripping. That'll be a power play for Fargo. Fargo in the postseason are 5 of 23. 21.7%. Stampede penalty kill in the playoffs, 83.8%. The puck sent here into the corner. Fargo is 0 for 3 on the power play on Saturday. Here's Lofgren up top. Works it around the left side. Little cycle here. Uhlenkamp plays it back up top. Lofgren has it to the right side to Jones. Edge of the right circle at the hash marks. Pulls back, flips it here to Lofgren. Lofgren looking, floats one towards the net. A blocker save made by Feldbergs. Kept in by Sisson. His pass now played to Uhlenkamp. Over to Jones. Back to Uhlenkamp to Jones. Minute 25 left on the power play. Jones has it. Schultz out there for the Herd with Rankowski, Manisaw, and Bongo. Shot save made. Rebound though back out to Lofgren. They keep it in. Work it here. Left side Sisson. Top of the circle. High point. Shot through traffic. Wide. Rebound batted away. Into the corner. It's Uhlenkamp though. Fargo still with possession here. Minute 5 on the power play. Jones with the puck, edge of the right circle, holding on to it. Gets it to Lofgren. Swings it left circle. Gets it to Sisson. He'll wait. Back to Lofgren. High point. Right side Jones. One timer tip. Save. Rebound. Batted down. And it's picked up by Rankowski. He'll pick it up. And the Stampede will get it out of the zone. Rankowski traveling with it into the Fargo zone. He'll rip a shot. And a save made by White. And the Stampede will get a whistle. And a faceoff here. Schultz right there on the doorstep. Gets shoved after the whistle. Doesn't like it. A couple of big stops by Feldbergs and a great job. Rankowski practically on his knees, able to backhand that one off. And out he brings it. And not only did he have the heads-up play there not to just clear it, but he carried the puck all the way down and ends up drawing an offensive zone faceoff here for the Herd with 45 seconds to go on the Fargo power play. McGraw is out there with Solomon, Grimes, and Weil out there now. Face off to the right stick side of the goaltender White. Tied up there by McGraw. Nicely done. They'll go behind the net. Cherney there for Fargo. He'll backhand behind his own tender, and they'll look to break out. Lindbergh behind the goal line. Flips again. Gives it here to Test. And now Test, and now played there by the force ahead to center. Here they come. It's Zimmerman. Wide to the left side. Sends it in back behind the net. Played back here by McGraw, and the Stampede ahead with it. Solomon the other way into the offensive end shorthanded. He'll drive to the net, but it's poke checked away. But a good job of tying it up. 12 seconds left on the power play. Belladonna sends it all the way in. That's a Bledsoe Herd starting up again as the puck played off the wall. The Herd cleared out of the zone. The penalty to Ullman is over, and the Herd have killed it off. Elberg's out behind the net. Manasa playing it up the left wing wall. Gets it to Montero and sends it all the way in. Off behind the net it goes Marchenko. Gets checked there. Puck tangled up here along the near side. Played by Mattern. He'll flip it off the glass and it's bouncing here. Cullen had a knockdown. Stampede get it back. Weil trying to force it in. Does. It got tangled. Now they call offside as it bounced out and back in. And a stoppage here on the ice. We'll take one as well. 12:48 to go. We're in the first period. There is no score in game five. The conference final. We're back in 60 seconds. This is Stampede Hockey.
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0: 12:40 to go here in the opening frame. Jim Molander with you. Austin Solberg back inside the Dive Restaurant Game Night Studios. Here's McCrane. Plays it up the right wing side. Flips it all the way in. That would have been off, and they have to touch up. Sioux Falls will have some time bringing it ahead. Prunty up the middle of the ice. Weaves his way through traffic. Prunty moving in. Wide to the right side. Banked off the wall. Now it's scooped up by the force, and Fargo will play it ahead to center. Now Mattern flips it and goes the other way. Up the left side, Cullen. Wrist shot saved by Feldbergs. Knocked away into the corner, and they'll play it here. Edge of the left circle with the puck here. Holds onto it. Sticks it into the corner. Knocked down. Cherney trying to play it to Cullen. Along the wall, and it's flipped in behind the net. Montero will go back to retrieve it. Spins it off the wall and out to the right side. And now it's batted down here by Tess. That puck tangled up, and now it's flipped into the corner. Now it's played along the edge of the circle. Look out, West trying to center. It's blocked there nicely by Soller, and it comes back out to Lindbergh. Lindbergh at the right point. Flips to the left side. Off a stick, but it bounces here right there to Jones, and he'll be tied up with Soller nicely. Grimes comes behind the net for Sioux Falls. Off the boards, and the Herd will get it out. Here's Thomas Zocco, the hero of game number four. Plays it ahead to Montero. Montero fires, and a blocker save made by White. Puck played off the wall here and out to center. Solomon pops it back here. Sioux Falls Gets it to center, but the Forest will send it right back down as Sisson has it tangled up along the boards here as that'll be played by Bongo. Up to Solomon, and he goes cross ice, and the puck is tangled up, and now West the other way. Here's West into the offensive end. Dropped pass here for Jones. Back to West behind the Stampede net. It's a side of the goal. Puck is floated around there. Bongo takes a whack at it. Now we'll tie it up along the boards here on the near side. McCrate trying to drop it back to Sisson. And the puck is played off the wall here as the Stampede trying to knock it free. Back here's Bongo on the left wing side. Played by Solomon. There's a shot that's blocked again into the corner. Right wing side, Deladonna. Has it for the Force. He's right into the boards. Ties it up here with 10.5 to go in the opening period. Here's Deladonna again trying to cut to the slot. Had it knocked away and the puck comes out of the zone and it's flipped back in. Off behind the net it goes. Sioux Falls trying to force it ahead. They will. They send it all the way down, but it's too far. Good icing here against the Stampede. With 10:16 to go in the first period. Shots unofficially is 7-3 in favor of Fargo. Face off to the left glove side of Feldbergs. Face off draw one here. Now a premature drop. We're going to have to do it all over again. Face off here. Still to the left of Feldbergs. Schultz in to take the draw here. One by the Force. Comes back here. Journey to the right side to Lindberg. Shot through traffic block. It is played back here behind the net. Deladonna looking to wrap around. Does on the doorstep, but it's knocked away. Heard have it. Ullman fanned on it, but now he gets it to Betz Olden. The Stampede cross center. Into the offensive zone. Lindberg back behind the net. Played here by Ullman. Ullman flips it into Betz Olden. Betzold had a roll off his stick, and now it's come back. Deladonna plays it on the far wall. It's chip knocked down. It'll be played here by the Force. They'll go up the left wing side. Deladonna flips it in. And edge of the left circle. Cutting towards the net. Now cuts back. Waits with it. Plays it out to Marchenko. It flips to the far wall. Stampede intercept. And they'll get it out of the zone. Ahead they come. Here comes Betzold. Right side to Ullman. Ullman drops it back. Wild wrist shot through traffic. And White the glove save. And gains the whistle. Timeout here on the ice. We shall take one as well. 9:27 to go in the first. We're scoreless, and we are back here in 60 seconds. This is Stampede Hockey.
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0: Back here at the Premier Center. 9:27 to go. Opening frame, no score. Stampede and Fargo Force. Glad to have you with us. Jim Olander here. Soko to take the draw. One by the Herd. Montero trying to pull the trigger, but got blocked. Tess got a piece of it. Montero now behind the net here to Soko. Bouncing puck off the wall out to Wild. Left point floats one high into the air and into the corner. Soller will give chase here. Sioux Falls sends it back into the corner. Soko trying to get there. The puck is played back here up the wall on the near side. Tangled up. Sioux Falls will keep it in. Soko got interfered with there. They'll play on, and the puck is knocked down, and it'll be through the middle of the ice here for Cullen. Stopped there by Cooper Soller momentarily. Now a penalty is coming up on the other end. A penalty here for hooking, and it's against Sioux Falls. So Zocco got taken down, and now they are giving the hooking call here to Soller. And fans do not like that.

0: Faceoff here. So Cooper Soller in the box for Hooking. Second power play of the period here for Fargo. And Sisson works it around Lofgren. Shot to flex into the corner. This puck is cleared out of the zone there. Puck played here out to center. Jones into the offensive zone. Wrist shot save Feldberg. And he shoots it away. Off the wall into the corner. Right side for Jones. Jones along the right wing side. Lofgren plays it. Now Lofgren high slot. Sends it to Jones on the right point. Hits it back here. Drops the puck and plays it. Lofgren edge of the right circle. The Uhlenkamp shot. Tip save. Rebound back behind the net. And it's swung along to the far wall. Minute 12 left on the power play here. As the puck goes back behind the net, West here trying to make the play. Tied up, Schultz will knock it down. Sioux Falls trying to dig for it. Uhlenkamp coming around, and now it's played out to the right point. Played here by Lofgren, have it in the high slot. Works it to the right side. Gets it to Jones, back up to Lofgren. He'll play to Jones, top of the circle. Shot blocked, rebound knocked down. The Hurt can't clear though. Lofgren through traffic, he scores. Lofgren firing one through traffic. It's a power play goal, and Fargo has taken a 1-0 lead. With 7:40 to go here in the first period. So for the third game in a row, Fargo gets that first goal. Lofgren just from the high point, just wristed one perfectly through traffic and over the left shoulder of Feldberg. And the Stampede have fallen behind. Faceoff draw here in the neutral zone at center ice, and Sioux Falls is going to have to get to work. So Sioux Falls gives up the goal. The Force have the first one. And we'll see what happens here. Jacobson sends it in. White. Off behind the net, those next shifts after a goal, always so important. See how both teams respond here as the Force will pick it up in their own zone. Floated ahead up the right wing wall, and here comes Cullen. Cullen wide to the right side, drops it, and Holtby has it roll away from him. Plays it into the corner here, gets it to Jacobson, and the Stampede have it. That one deflects away into the corner. Played back here by McGraw, and it's flipped out to center. It'll come loose here, and the Force back with it as they play it. Up the right wing side and look to work it around. Here comes Matter, knocked down, played by Tess. Tess into the right circle, swings it, shot goes wide of the net. Played back here, Marchenko. Off the wall, Deladonna trying to get to it. Now it's played back here. Jacobson. Here's Jacobson up the right side, little give and go. Montero flips it to Weil. Weil had it knocked away, and old Uhlenkamp the other way. He'll go cross ice, and it's played ahead. Deladonna into the corner. Pass batted down. Weil gets it. Weil will chip it along the right side, and that is cleared all the way down. Off behind the net. Sioux Falls trying to dig for it. Loose here. Played by Soller. Knocks it, looking for Zocco. Puck batted down, and now it's kept in the zone. Zocco towards the net, blocked, and the Force will pick it up here as the Stampede trying to keep it in, not able to, as Uhlenkamp will circle back between his circles, and they will play it here back into his own end. 5:57 to go. Shots 11-5 in favor of Fargo here in the early goings. Here's Grimes laying it up the left wing side. Fargo with the early jump here. The Stampede a little sloppy here to start this one. Solomon sends it back into Grimes. Grimes works it to the right side. Gets it to Bongo. Off the right wing wall. Bongo cross ice to Solomon. Solomon towards the net. Deflected save made. Rebound knocked away. Laid off the glass here by the Force, and it comes out. And Assad works it here for the Stampede. They'll try to get it out of there. Played to center. Asa coming back after it. Gets it here. That one knocked down. Betzold trying to go to Macrina. Heard battling, and they'll get at least a center, but it's sent right back in. Manasa has to give chase after it for the Hurt. Manasa ties it up in the corner. Now lost control of it there. The puck comes free for Betzold, and the Hurt will get it. Schultz ahead with it, flips it off the glass and sends it all the way down. 4:50 to go here in the opening frame. Fargo with the power play goal, the only one on the board so far. Sisson lays it ahead to center. Betzold and then one knocked down. Grimes swings it to the right side and now flipped ahead. Now it's picked up, swung to the left side for Betzold. Betzold reaching for it, holds it, waiting, had that one roll away from him, and that's intercepted, and now the force the other way again. Sisson ahead with Jones. Jones wide to the left side. Jones edge of the left circle, off the boards, rolling onto Feldberg, so just swipe it aside to the near wall. Omen off the boards and ahead to it. Rankowski. Rankowski into the offensive end. Around one defender. He's got Omen, but he plays it behind the goal, off the wall. Wild trying to chop and keep it in. Comes to Omen. He turns and sends it back into the right corner. Far side from us. McGraw overskates it. Ties it up, and the puck is played off the wall, and it'll be flayed here by Mattern as he sends it all the way in. Wild back to play, and look out, loose in front, and a big save by Feldbergs. Oh, my goodness. Bryce Mattern got left all alone, and Feldbergs bails the herd out there. 1-0 still here. Fans trying to get the team a little energized here. It's been a all Fargo so far. Face off to the left of the goaltender, Feldberg. Soko ready. One by the herd. Jacobson will work it here. And the Stampede get it ahead. It into the offensive zone. In front, shot deflected wide. Manasa with it towards the net. That one deflects wide, though, too. Now the herd, another shot. Play it here. Back behind the net now to the corner. Left wing side, Cullen gets it for Fargo. He'll play it to Mattern, and they'll get it out of the zone. Mattern floats one cross ice in front of the Stampede bench. Collision there. Puck tipped over the line. Played by Tess. Stampede on top of him. Tess, though, still backhands to Deladonna. His shot partially blocked and rolls on to the goaltender Feldbergs. We'll take a quick timeout. 3:10 to go here in the first. 1-0 Fargo. We're back in 30. This is Stampede Hockey.
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0: Here's the puck back behind the Fargo net, but the force will chop it here, and they're going to send it down rolling. It's not going to go far enough. Grimes will have to play it. Gets behind the net, takes a hit, but he's able to play it, and they get it up the wall. Macrina shielding himself, tries to go cross ice. Nobody's there, though. It'll be picked right back up here by the force. Lindberg plays on the right side, out to center. It's tipped and sent all the way in. Weil gives chase back behind the goal. Flips it off the boards here. Played by Sisson, sent back in. Bongo to play the puck out of the far wall. Gets it to Soller. Soller pins it along the boards, and it's knocked down. It's played ahead. Soller has that one taken away. Back comes Sisson and West. West into the offensive end. Flips in back behind the goal. Soller plays it here right side, and now it's off the mark again. It'll bounce off the wall, and the force will play it. They backhand and send it all the way down. Stampede to retrieve. Omen through the neutral zone. Over the line to Rankowski. Tries to feed it back. Omen back behind the net. Looking, plays it on the backhand, looking for room. He'll come on the short side, sends it in front. It's loose, it's knocked back out, and Grimes can't keep it in, and it comes out of the zone. Now sent back in. Everybody has to touch up. 1:35 to go in the period. Here's Lindberg off the right wing wall, and now Bongo plays it here along the left wing side as it'll be tangled up. The force get it. Ness will swing it to Cullen. Now knocked down. Manasa plays it, and the Stampede's Bongo gets it out to center as the puck here will be played by Bongo back into his own zone. Just over a minute to go. Manasa ahead. Hits it here to McGraw. McGraw into the left wing corner. Trying to tie it up. Spins it around to the far right wing side. Has it tangled up. Soko trying to kick it. Chance of let's go Hurd starting up with a minute to go, and a shot tipped away there by the goaltender White. Stampede Soko back along the edge of the left circle. Holds the puck here, tries to send it towards the net. Montero trying to get to it. It's loose. Backhand now has it. He will center, but it goes off a stick. Back here to Soko. Nick Jacobson shot. And a save made by White with 39.7 seconds to go here. Faceoff draw here deep in the Fargo zone. Sioux Falls here trying to get something going before the intermission. 39 seconds to do so. They'll send out Schultz, Solomon, and McCrean. Got an offensive draw here. You got to win the draw here and get something set up. Get a little pressure put on. Faceoff here. Faceoff won by the force. Marchenko sends it back behind the net. Macrina trying to get to it. Play to the left side, and the puck is picked up here. Uhlenkamp. Flipped here to center. Now it's Bongo. Right side off the wall. Trying to force it out. Had it tangled up. It'll come back to Schultz. 20 seconds to go. Here up the right wing wall. Bongo flips it ahead. Schultz giving chase after it. 13 seconds left. Hurd trying to get one more off. Schultz still tied up. 10 seconds to go. Solomon behind the net looking to turn in center. Now it's played here. 4 seconds. The Hurd aren't going to get it. And the horn is going to sound, and the period comes to a close. And it was not. Oh, a late shot there is a couple extra pushing and shovings here. And Macrina took a punch right to the face. They'll separate everybody as the first 20 minutes are in the books. And it was not a good 20 minutes for the Hurd. They looked not the way we expected them to look. Credit Fargo. They have been ready to play, and they cashed in on a power play opportunity and lead it by a score of 1-0 here. After 20 minutes, that's the good news if you're a Stampede fan. It's just a one-goal game. And 40 minutes still to go here in this one. So we'll see what the Hurd can do. And hopefully a little bit stronger performance here, I would imagine, is coming up in the second period for the Stampede. So we've got that coming up for you. We'll get our first intermission report. Brought to you by our friends from Innovative Office Solutions. Charlie's down with Coach Black momentarily. We'll get his thoughts on the first 20. And we'll get you a weather forecast update and more. We'll let you know everything you need to know coming up here in just a moment. Right now, though, time to start Innovative Office Solutions' first intermission report. And we'll do so by going downstairs. That's where Ryan Black standing by with Mr. Charlie.
2: Thank you, Randy. Coach here, we're going to keep it nice and simple for you. What do you think are the keys to winning this game?
3: I think the biggest thing is that we need to minimize the turnovers in the neutral zone. They do a good job in the neutral zone. We just need to get pucks low, make sure we work them down low. And again, championships are won in the blue paint, right? So we got to make sure that we're getting towards that net front as much as possible.
2: Perfect. Now, second question here for you. How big of an advantage can this crowd be down the stretch?
3: I think that you guys are a massive part of this team. You know, so again, with you guys being loud, I want you to hear it, all right? I want to hear you loud, making sure anytime there's a hit, a good shot, anything along those lines, we're going to be better for you coming up here in the second period. Thank you.
2: All right, you can have my job next, Ryan. Thanks.
0: All right, that was Coach Ryan Black on the bench there with Charlie, and it's our Innovative Office Solutions first intermission report. Here's what we have on tap for you, as you'll want to stay with us in just a moment. We're going to go back inside the Dive Restaurant Game Night Studios. That is where Austin Solberg is standing by. He will get you a weather forecast update. It was very windy today in Sioux Falls. Warm, but windy. We'll let you know about the rest of your work week, how that is looking here for you weather-wise. I think we should stay pretty warm, though, so that's a positive. So we've got that coming up for you here during the intermission report. And then after a short timeout, it'll be back more with Austin. He'll get you your first Premier Bank card out-of-town scoreboard. That'll provide you the latest scores from the National Hockey League Stanley Cup playoffs, NBA playoffs, Major League Baseball, and the latest sports headlines. Anything you need to know, Austin will have you covered here during our intermission report. It's 1-0 Fargo on top of the Stampede here in Game 5 after 1. Let's go back inside the Dive Restaurant Game Night Studios with a check of the weather. And for that, we send it back to the one and only Mr. Austin Salberg. Austin?
4: Thank you very much, Jim. And you're right, it has been a windy day today. Now, for the weather right now, there is an advisory out. We have a red flag warning until 9 p.m. That is 9 p.m. on Tuesday. Red flag meaning that wildfire combustion and rapid spread is ideal right now. So be careful burning things and just keep an eye out for smoke in the sky. Now, on to the weather proper. It is a breezy 72 degrees right now. Skies are mostly clear. Humidity is at 20%. Winds at north of 24. North 24. And we got a visibility of 10 miles. So you can just see everything. Now, on to tonight. We got patchy blowing dust before 9 p.m., but it's going to be mostly clear with a low around 46. Breezy northwest winds of 15 to 20 miles per hour, becoming light after midnight, though gusts could get as high as 45. Tomorrow's going to be sunny with a high near 79. The wind's going to be calm, but it's going to become northwest around 5 miles per hour in the afternoon. Wednesday evening is going to be mostly clear with a low around 53. West winds around 5 to 10 miles per hour, becoming south-southeast 10 to 15 mile per hour winds after midnight. Gusts could get as high as 30. Thursday is going to have a 20% chance of showers and thunderstorms. Otherwise, partly sunny, high near 83. Windy with a south wind of 20 to 30 miles per hour with gusts as high as 50. So be careful driving Thursday. Thursday night, 20% chance of showers and thunderstorms before 1 p.m. Otherwise, partly cloudy with a low around 52. South winds of 10 to 15 miles per hour becoming light after midnight. Gusts could still get as high as 25, though. And then Friday, we got a sunny with a high near 84. Breezy west-northwest wind of 5 to 10 miles per hour increasing to 15 to 20 miles per hour in the afternoon with gusts as high as 30. Still, that seems like a good day to go swimming. We'll have more for you in just a moment. 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I'm Austin Salberg. 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
4: 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I'm Austin Salberg, and let's get you a quick update on what's been going on in the game you're listening to right now. The fifth game between the Fargo Force and Sioux Falls Stampede in the Clark Cup playoffs. Now, it is the end of the first between the Fargo Force and Sioux Falls Stampede at the Denny Sanford Premier Center in Sioux Falls, South Dakota. And right now, the Fargo Force is leading Sioux Falls Stampede 1-0. Force have had two power plays to capitalize on and actually managed to get a point off of one, and have had 13 shots compared to Sioux Falls not having any power plays to use and have made 9 shots. And it's still early, and it's still 1 point within a tie, so it's anyone's game right now. Meanwhile, in the NHL, we've got the Sabres versus the Canadiens right now. It is the second period, and it's got 7 minutes, 16 seconds left. Currently, it's tied at 2-2. Canadiens scored twice in the first period, and the Sabres have scored once in the first and the second. It's looking to be a tight game. Later tonight, we're going to have the Ducks versus the Golden Knights at the T-Mobile Arena in Las Vegas, Nevada, and going to be streamed over ESPN. So be there, or be square. 8:30 p.m. on ESPN. Going on to Major League Baseball, we've got the Angels versus the Guardians game, bottom of the eighth. Guardians lead the Angels 3-2. Angels have managed to hit 8 times, where the Guardians have only needed 4. So it looks like the Angels are going to need a guardian angel to turn something out for this. Meanwhile, I got the Yankees versus the Orioles right now. It is a 6-2 game for the Yankees. Yankees have had 8 hits. Orioles have had 4. End of the 7th for the Rockies and Pirates. Pirates lead 3-0. Rockies have had 1 hit. Pirates have had 8. Nationals versus the Reds. 7-2 lead for the Nationals. 10 hits by the Nationals and 5 by the Reds. Top of the 7th. Phillies versus the Red Sox. It's a 2-1 lead for the Phillies. Phillies have had 5 hits, where the Red Sox have had 6. Then we got the Rays versus the Blue Jays. Rays and Blue Jays. I like that. That rhymes. Rays have had a 4-0 lead over the Blue Jays, and it's the top of the 6th right now. Rays have had 9 hits. Blue Jays, 1. Bottom of the 5th for the Tigers and Mets. Mets are leading the Tigers 3-2. Tigers have had 7 hits, whereas the Mets have had 6. Bottom of the 5th between the Cubs and the Braves. And the Cubs are going to need to get brave because the Braves lead 5-2. Cubs have only had 1 hit, where the Braves have had a staggering 8. Then the Royals versus the Red Sox. Royals are leading by a total of 2-0. Royals have had 6 hits. White Sox, 1. Bottom of the 5th for the Marlins and Twins. Right now, it's a tie game, 0-0. Marlins have had 2 hits where the Twins have had none. And then we got the Padres versus the Brewers. Brewers are leading and seeming to make a fine brew right now for a 3-2 lead. Padres have had 4 hits where the Brewers have had 5. Then we got the Diamondbacks versus the Rangers. The Rangers are leading 2-1. Diamondbacks have had 1 hit. Rangers, 3. Then we got the Mariners versus the Astros. And the Mariners are leading 2-1 with 2 hits, and the Astros at 3. Later tonight, we're going to have a game between the Cardinals and Athletics at 8:40 p.m. on ESPN Unlimited and MajorLeagueBaseball.tv at Sutter Health Park in Sacramento, California. And then at 9:10 p.m. on Major League Baseball TV, we've got the Giants versus the Dodgers at Dodger Stadium in Los Angeles, California. So that's your update on Major League Baseball and NHL. We'll have more for you in just a moment. 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I'm Austin Solberg. 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
4: 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I'm Austin Solberg, and this is your first Premier Bank Card out-of-town scoreboard, getting you some NBA scoreboard updates. Right now, we only got one game live. It is the Timberwolves versus the Spurs, and they're in the second quarter right now with 9:37 remaining. First quarter update, Timberwolves scored 30 points, whereas the Spurs scored 34. Currently in the second quarter, you're at 3 points for the Timberwolves and 9 for the Spurs, making for a total of 33-43, with the Spurs leading. Top performers in this game right now are Conley in the Timberwolves with 5 points. And then in the Spurs, we got Wembanyama with 18 points. Currently, the standing for the season is 49-33 for the Timberwolves, and then 62-20 for the Spurs. That is 49 wins, 33 losses for the Timberwolves, and 62 wins and 20 losses for the Spurs. We'll be back in just a moment. This is your first Premier Bank Card out-of-town scoreboard. I'm Austin Solberg, and this is your home for the herd, Kello News Talk, 1320, 107.9 FM.
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0: Back here at the Premier Center. Innovative Office Solutions first intermission report coming to an end. 1-0. Fargo on top. The only goal of the period came on the power play at 12:20. Axel Lofgren, his second of the playoffs. Both have been scored here. He had the game 2 overtime winner. Scores on the power play here from Graham Jones, and a 1-0 lead for the Force here as players come back onto the ice and we get ready for period number 2. Shots in that period, 13 for Fargo, 9 for the Stampede. And the Force were 1 of 2 on the power play. No chances for the Stampede there in period number 1. So, ready here to get going on period number 2. Sioux Falls. Fargo, they switch sides. Stampede will be moving left to right across your radio dial here for period number two. Ready to go here with the puck drop. Stampede, Schultz ready to take the draw against Cullen of the Force. And we are underway as the Force win the draw. And second period brought to you by our friends from Grab Tire. Sent all the way in. Here's Bongo. Off the glass, sends it all the way back down, and we're going to get a icing call here against the Stampede. It's 13 seconds into the period. 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Whether it's new set of tires, an oil change, you got to get that car checked out. It's been making that unwelcoming noise. Go to Graham Tire. Check it out. Here we go. Face off. One by the Force into the corner. Right wing side, Sisson. Knocked down there by Grimes. Plays it. Pick back up. Right side shot save Feldbergs. And the Stampede will get it. And they chip it out of the zone. Here's Solomon ahead to Macrina. Macrina breaking into the zone. Macrina towards the net. Bumped off the puck. Here it's played behind the goal. Swung around. That one tied up. Force have it, tangled again. Solomon comes over, back over into the right point. Jacobson, shot, stick save, White. Now played back into the wall there. That one deflects up over the glass and out of play. Stoppage here with 19:14 to go. Second period. You heard Coach Black talk about it on the bench in between periods here. The Herd got to get in the paint a little bit more. They've got to create some screens. They've got to create a little commotion in front of White there and try and get some rebounds. Right now they have not done a great job of that. And Fargo plays so well defensively, they don't give you a lot. So you've got to earn it to get in there. Rankowski in to take the draw here against Cullen. One by the Force, and it'll come out of the zone. Jacobson sent all the way in. White off behind the net, left side. Lofgren swings it around. Rankowski. Off behind the net, Rankowski had it knocked away. Cullen chips it off the boards, and it's out to center. Now the puck played and sent all the way in. Off behind the net, Feldbergs. Swung around to the far wall. Gets it ahead here. Long pass to Betzel. Betzel trying to race towards the net. McCrate shoves him aside, and a penalty coming up. McCrate's going to get a penalty, and the Stampede are going to get their first power play of the night here. Interference, the call against McCrate. And it's a Prairie Farms power play for the Stampede. 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Stampede power play. Sitting at 24% in the playoffs, 12 of 50. Penalty kill for the Force is at 85.2%. Stampede on the series here are 4 of 19 on the power play against the Force. So the Herd will send it in. Macrina out. Here's Solomon shot, and that one's saved. It'll come all the way out of the zone. So Grimes, Macrina, Solomon, Zocco, and Montero out there on the power play. Here's Macrina weaving through the neutral zone. Moves around one. Macrina shoots, save, big rebound, but it tipped away. Now Solomon gets it back. Has it here to the right side to Zocco. Zocco waiting. Zocco right side, drops it back. Solomon through traffic, shot, save. Montero was there, but White holds on, and the good pressure. Minute 25 left on the power play. We'll get another faceoff here. Faceoff in the Stampede, or in the Fargo zone. Getting the crowd back on their feet here.

right, shot high over the net. Here's Solomon back behind the goal, trying to center, intercepted and cleared all the way down by the force. That'll be it for the first unit. Here comes unit two. 50 seconds left on the power play. Prunty to anchor. He'll get there with Betzold, Ullman, Schultz, and Rankowski out there. Here comes Betzold. Left side, dumps it all the way in. Off the wall. Here's Betzold knocking it down. Edge of the left circle, plays it to Ullman. Shrugs off one, but lost the puck, tries to kick it back to his stick, does. Tied up in the corner, and shoved from behind was Rankowski there. In front, he scores! Logan Rankowski! Power play goal! And the Stampede have tied the game at one! Schultz got hit, Rankowski able to bump off and get the puck, and puts it home!

0: Gronkowski got left all alone in front of the net. Schultz taking down a diving pass across. And Sioux Falls is on the board. We got ourselves a tie hockey game.
1: Speed power play goal! Scored by number 24, Logan Rankowski. His sixth of the postseason. Assist to number 16, Tobias Ullman. Rankowski from Ullman.
0: Here's Montero now ripping a shot and a save made. And the Herd, a little bit of energy here. We've seen what one goal can do for this team. And get them going, and now we are tied. Now the puck played ahead here. Sioux Falls trying to not get free. Comes back to Cherney. He'll play it, and they send it all the way in. Feldbergs off behind the net. Left side here. Jacobson ahead here. Schultz into the offensive zone. Right side to Solomon. Solomon to the net. Rolling puck and a save made. Jones has it knocked down. Off behind the net. It'll be played there by Tess. Swung around here. Lofgren now to the right side. And Fargo trying to clear. Solomon will try to keep in, but tipped by Jones. And they get it out of zone. Chance of Let's Go Herd starting up. Here comes Macrina into the corner. Had a knockdown, and it's played back up. Here the Stampede. Solomon has it. Sends it all the way in. Off behind the net, swung off the boards. Macrina keeping it in. Right side drop pass, had it knocked down, and the puck is picked up here by the Force. Ahead, Deladonna over the line, drops it. McNamara intercepted, pass Prunty, has it. Stampede will get it the other way. Macrina ahead with it. Into the offensive zone. Macrina wrist shot up high to flex wide. Here's Rankowski sent back in. Played back here by the Force, and McNamara will get it out of here. Just about 5 minutes into the second period. We're all tied at one. As the puck goes in behind the net, Wild swings it along the far wall. Bouncing puck here, played and out to center. Knocked away, and it's played here, Prunty. Left side, out to center. Here's Betzel. Betzel into the corner. Had it knocked down. Ullman plays it into the corner, edge of the left circle. Ullman with it, gets it to Jacobson, flips it to Betzel. Betzel trying to challenge Marchenko, and the Stampede knocked it free. Betzel have it tangled up, laid back here, loose puck, flipped here by the Force. They'll play it out to center, pass intercepted by Zocco. Zocco into the offensive end. Zocco driving to the net, sends it across, and that one just goes wide. Now Ullman gets it back out. There's a shot through traffic, wide of the net. Here comes Jacobson, tipped in front, save made, and the rebound bounces behind the net. Now Zocco trying to give chase after it. He'll wrap it around here. Zocco gets it to Montero, turns it, shoots it, it's wide of the goal. Now Jacobson to the right point. Jacobson through traffic, blocked here. Fargo has it, Cullen picks it up. Now it's played out to center, and Jacobson sends it in, and a penalty coming up. A penalty on the Force, a slashing call in the Herd. The building's buzzing. It's 1-1. It's a power play for the Herd. When we come back, it's 60 seconds. This is Stampede Hockey.
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2: Power play, Stampede. Penalty on the force, a slash there against Marchenko, and the Herd 1-for-1 on the Prairie Farms power play. They'll get another shot at it here. Schultz out there with Ullman, Rankowski, Betzold, and Prunty. A line that just scored moments ago. Faceoff draw here deep in the Fargo zone. A premature drop. We'll get it again here. They're not going to allow Rankowski here. They're going to kick him out of the circle. It'll be looking like Schultz will come in to take the draw. Schultz here. Rankowski was tossed and tried to pull Schultz out. They said no, and that he already pulled Rankowski out. So now we're ready to go. Faceoff won by the Herd. Here's Prunty. High point. Through traffic. Tipped and deflected wide. Now Rankowski out to Prunty. Into the right corner off behind the net. Schultz. Schultz had the puck rolling here. Swung here by Uhlenkamp, and it's flipped ahead and out of the zone. Prunty. Off the left wing wall. Gets it to Rankowski. Over the line to Schultz. Schultz has it right side, flips in, Rankowski behind the net, gets it to Ullman. Ullman spins and centers, knocked down, picked up by the force, and they'll get it ahead. Cullen will play it out of the zone, ahead to Uhlenkamp, wide to the left side. Uhlenkamp towards the net, pass intercepted, here's Betzold. Betzold will race ahead. Right side to Schultz, flips it here, knocked down. McCrate will send it all the way down. At five to go here. On the power play, Prunty spinning, drops it to the right side to Solomon. Solomon kicks it here to the right side. Solomon waiting, sends it in front. Macrina there, has to drop it back to Grimes. Grimes with the puck, gets it to Zocco. Zocco through traffic, blocked. Down to 45 on the power play. Macrina trying to shield himself. Montero comes over. He'll try to knock it free here, and it's cleared out by the four Stampede. We'll have time for one more rush up the ice here. Here it's picked up by Grimes. Off the middle of the ice. Drop pass here for Zocco. 23 on the power play to Montero. Into the zone. Montero pulling back. Right side to Solomon. Solomon with it here. Drops it. Gets it here to Grimes. Grimes wide to the right wing side. Holds on to it. Sends it into the corner. Montero shoved along the boards. Final seconds ticking off here. Macrina coming in after it. Trying to not get free. The penalty is going to expire here, and the force back at full strength. Here's Grimes, left side. There's a shot by Zocco, and a blocker save goes up and out of play. 11:55 to go here, and shots all of a sudden have flipped around. Sioux Falls was outshot 13-9 in that first period. Outshooting Fargo 9-2 here in the second. Faceoff draw coming up here. Right stick side of the goaltender White. Schultz in to take the draw. Looking to dig in. One here. Stampede pick it up. Here's a wrist shot that's blocked. McGraw takes it back behind the net. Right side, Bongo. Picked up here by the force. Jones ahead with it. Up the left wing wall. Round one. Jones pushes back here, trying to work with it, sends it behind the net. West is there. Stampede will pick it up. Manasa and company playing. Manasa has it, looks, so fanned on it, rolled off his stick there. Now He will get it back, kicks it to his stick, and the Stampede play it ahead. McGraw into the offensive end. Around one, McGraw wide to the left, cuts back, looks to center. Puck knocked down, though, and now comes off McGraw's stick. He'll turn and shoot, tip save. Rebound, Soller, another save, another rebound. Soller trying to jam it in, and it's covered by White, who does a terrific job. He sprawls out, gets the left pad on it, and Cooper Soller had a couple hacks at it there, just couldn't get the puck to roll the right way for him. Great job by McGraw to keep it in, just shoots it to the net, and Soller stuffed three times there trying to get that puck to go under the pad of White. But good pressure by the Herd with 11:09 to go in the second period. Kowski in to take the faceoff here. One, here's Betzel, shot, there's Ullman firing, hits the side of the net, Rankowski, and it's covered by White. 11:03 to go here in the second period. Faceoff draw here to the glove side of the netminder. White looks on and the force get it out. There's Jacobson sending it all the way back. It took a weird bounce off the boards again. Came in front of the net, but it's cleared out. Here's Betzel. Racing back in his own zone. Weil getting there to Rankowski. Now the Herd have it. Up the right side to Betzel, and now it's sent all the way down. Icing the call. You're at 10:40 to go in the second period. Shots 21-15 in favor of the Stampede. It's a 1-1 hockey game between the Herd and the Force. 10:40 to go. Faceoff here to the left of the goaltender, Feldbergs. Feldberg's ready here. One here by the Stampede. Weil gets it. Drops it back. Jacobson. Cross ice intercepted by the Force. And there's Deladonna sending it in. Off the wall. Weil there for Sioux Falls. Back behind his own net. Banked off the board. Sent back in. He'll play it around here. Jacobson has it knocked down. And the puck is sent all the way down. Approaching the midway point of the hockey game here, and we got another good one. No surprise, 1-1. Stampede and Fargo, the last three games in this series have gone to the extra period. And in one case, three extra periods. Here's Montero into the offensive zone, around the defense. He's going to cut in front, sets a front shot, and a save made by White. Oh, that was McGraw with a shot, and it just got stopped. Now the puck is played off the wall and out. Ongo chasing after it. Bongo back behind the net. Up the right wing side. Gets it and they send it all the way down. Lindberg trying to play it. Flip to the far wall. Here the puck is played by the Force out of the zone. Montero gets taken down. The puck will play here by Prunty. He will take it behind the net. Off the wall here. West can't hold. Stampede get it. Montero. Back with the puck, holds on to it, flips it cross ice and gets it to Zocco. Zocco draws, shoots, and it's wide of the net. That one will deflect out of play with 9:08 to go here in the hockey game. We're midway through this one. It's the Stampede one and the Force one. We're back with you in 60 seconds. This is Stampede Hockey.
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2: Back here at the Premier Center. Here we go. Face off in the offensive zone. Off Braun coming up here. Face off, Schultz wins it. Back to Bongo. Bongo, Solomon fires, pad save made. Face off, the puck off the face off circle into the corner here. As the puck goes behind the net. Trying to knock it free along the left wing wall. Plays it here. Bongo trying to get to it. Hit there by Grimes. And there's a penalty for the Stampede. As he takes down Sisson, has a few words for him. And the Stampede are going to be shorthanded here with 8:32 to go. So the Herd, who've gotten back-to-back power plays. Now Fargo's going to get their third power play of the night. A cross-checking call against Grimes here as he was trying to play him. And we get a face-off here. Get a power play opportunity for the four Stampede of Rakowski, Schultz, Bongo, and Manasa out there here for Sioux Falls. Herd win the draw, and they'll send it all the way down. White will stop the puck here and leave it. There the Force have the puck. They'll play it ahead. Sisson to the neutral zone to Jones. He cuts right through. Jones shoots, and he scores. Oh, my. The Herd, a missed assignment there, and a nice play by Graham Jones, and Fargo's regain the lead with 8:13 to go here in the second period. It's a 2-1 game. Long pass here. Herd looking at potentially an offside here on the play. That was close. They are wanting to discuss a look to see you can challenge for an offside penalty here in the postseason. And they're having a discussion here. You do get in the playoffs, you're trying to give teams obviously not a ridiculous amount of time, but a decent amount of time to be able to look at it and see if they want to challenge it or not. And that would be my guess. And it looks like they are going to take a look at it. We'll listen here. So they are challenging for an offside. So we'll wait to see the play. We'll take a look at it, see what take a look here at the replay ourselves, see if we can get a view of it. Sioux Falls right now hoping that they get the benefit of the call here, as Graham Jones for the time being has the goal. The question is, did he come across the line here before That pass was accepted by him, and it is close. Sioux Falls, big moment here. We'll take a look at it. 8:13 to go. And the official taking a look at it. They do have an official on site here, too, that helps look at these situations and looks at them closely. They have cameras just for this exact situations. And that's what they'll take a look at right now, to see if this one indeed was offside or not. I'm trying to take a look here at what I can see. It's definitely close. It looks very close. So we'll see. Obviously, it was ruled a goal here. If it stands, it's a 2-1 lead for Fargo. And a big goal for the Fargo Force. Here with 8:13 to go here in the second period.

0: Should be, I think, look like it's off here. So I don't know. Will take a long time to review. The pass was, he was well over the line before the pass was accepted here. Here we go. We're going to get the call from the officials here. 8:13 to go in the second period. Official will put his helmet back on and will listen in here to the official call.
1: After review, the ball on the ice stands, we have a goal.
0: So they do call it a goal. And the Herd get a penalty for the challenge here. With 8:13 to go. And I'm not seeing how that was onside. I don't know if we're looking at something else. I mean, he was clearly over the line. They're showing the replay here on the video board. He needs to be touched up, and he is, the puck is coming, and it is clearly offside. So another, boy, I'm speechless. Another controversial, and I mean they're reviewing it upstairs. They have a person that does this. And here come the boobers. So, boy. So now, not only is this a goal call that was offsides, the chance have started here as the Herd now down 2-1 and they're shorthanded. So what was a clear offsides does not get called. Here's Rinkowski. Wide to the right side, into the corner here. Laid back behind the net. Left for Lofgren. And the Stampede here in trouble now. It's 2-1. And because of it, you can challenge offside, but it's not like a regular challenge where you just lose a timeout on the first one. You get assessed a penalty. So the Herd now have to kill off a penalty. And the puck is played ahead. Here's Solomon. Shorthanded goal would be beautiful, wouldn't it? Here's Solomon. He'll move in. His shot is blocked. Gets it back into the corner. Sisson. Take it back behind the net and hold with 7:10 to go. Picked up. So trying to work it ahead here while trying to get to the puck. Stampede. And a whistle blows here. Stoppage with 6:50 to go. We got 22-16, the shots on goal.

So faceoff here. Hurd. 2-1 score here. Down to Fargo on a goal that was offside. Faceoff to the right stick side of the goaltender. Feldbergs. Asa plays it, intercepted here, and Soller gets stripped and there's a penalty. And that will even us up here with 30 seconds left on the penalty to the force. Fargo be into the box here. It'll be 4-on-4. Jones got the power play goal. So the Force are now 2-of-4 on the power play. Stampede in 30 seconds will get their third power play chance here. And they need to get one back here. Zocco, Montero out there with Bongo. Zocco, Montero, Bongo, and Grimes out there. Faceoff here. Bongo sends it all the way in. 4-on-4 here for another 25 seconds. Montero digging it out of the corner. Tries to shovel it. Lindbergh swings it back around. Here's Bongo edge of the right circle. In the offensive zone with the puck. Holding on to it. Bongo has it here. Goes wide to the left side. That puck batted down. It'll be picked up. Lindbergh trying to go the other way with it. Played here. Stampede now on the power play. Now it's Bongo. Played back here by Grimes. He'll work it. Here's Zocco with the puck. Back at his own end. Up the right wing wall. Zocco weaving his way through traffic. Zocco, round one, trying to turn. Looking to center. Pass intercepted. Cullen. And it's played back here. Cullen with the puck here over the line. And the whistle blows. Stoppage. Offside. 5:43 to go. 1:01 left on the power play for the Stampede. Played here. The faceoff. Coming up here. Stampede trying to get after it. It'll go all the way back into their own zone. So under a minute to go on the power play. Sioux Falls trailing now 2-1 after the goal by Fargo. Here's Schultz into the offensive end, rolled away from him. And the puck comes off there. Prunty swings it to Rankowski. Plays it to Prunty. Chance of let's go. Hurd stirred up again. Off tier. Here's Rankowski. Wide to the left side. Edge of the circle. Has it tangled up. Played back here. Prunty has it knocked away. He'll get it over the line. Left side, Rankowski. Wrist shot high over the net. 10 seconds left on the power play. That'll do it because it's going to come out of the zone. So the final seconds tick off. Here's Ullman into the offensive zone. 5-on-5. Ullman drops. Jacobson partially fanned on it. It travels wide of the net. Now McGraw trying to get to the puck here, and it's played back here to the neutral zone and sent in. All the way back here, centering attempt. Jacobson picks up the puck. Now it's played on the right wing wall. Knocked down here. The Hurd trying to go the other way. Cullen, left side, McNamara, wrist shot, and a save is made. 4:17 to go.

0: Faceoff coming up here. Right stick side of the goaltender. Feldberg's 4:17 on the clock. Fargo 2, Sioux Falls 1. Faceoff draw here. One played back behind the net. Grimes off the left wing side. Laid out to center, and the puck sent all the way in. Feldberg's off behind the net to Grimes. Swings it around to Solomon. Solomon trying to play it out. That one knocked down, and it's played back and flipped all the way in. Feldberg's left side to Grimes. Chipped off the boards to Schultz. Tips it and sends it all the way down. Laid off behind the goal, trying to get after it here in the corner. Now Macrina. Left side, that comes out of the zone. Prunty. Off the right wing wall, flipped all the way in, goes off behind the net. White swings it here around to the near side. Jones has it to Zocco, and Zocco leaves there for Sisson. Laid back here by Stampedes. Prunty off the wall. Now Jones is there, and that'll be the force sending it all the way down. This could be icing, though, and we will take a quick break. We're back in 30 seconds. 2-1 Fargo. This is Jake Hopkins.
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0: Off the draw, McGraw towards the net, got taken away, and the puck goes into the Stampede bench. And out of play, we're going to face off here in the Fargo zone. 3:03 to go, Fargo 2, Sioux Falls 1. Second period here of Game 5 of the Western Conference Final. Winner heading to the Clark Cup Final. Montero ready to take the draw out there with McGraw and Zocco, Bongo, and Grimes. Face off to the right of A.J. White is stick side. Face off here. Off behind the net it goes. The force will play it. Test off the left wing wall comes out. Bouncing Montero trying to get to it. Now the puck is tangled up. Mattern off behind the net. Wraps it around. That's off the mark. Here's Bongo trying to get back to it. McGraw with the puck. Floats one ahead up the middle of the ice. Right side to Bongo. Bongo to the offensive zone. Bongo, wrist shot, kick save, rebound right there. Here comes Montero. He fires. It's blocked. He gets it back. He shoots it. It's tipped wide of the net. Now Zocco off behind the goal. Spinning here. Runs into the official. Gets it behind the net to Montero. Left wing corner. Montero trying to position himself. Lofgren pins him along the wall. Takes him down. Now Zocco gets tossed to the ice. Fans don't like that. Puck picked up, but it's played off the wall and cleared out again. 2:13 to go in the second period. Grimes with the puck up the right side to Zocco. Zocco flips it all the way in. Playing back here to the far wall. Massa had it. Here's Betzold trying to kick free. He gets taken down. Tries to kick it to his stick here. Montero comes to help and chips it around the wall. Right side to Prunty. Prunty flips it in back behind the net. Betzold trying to get there. Now tied up and now flipped to the far side. Fargo with the puck, chips it off the boards out to center. And Sagan will get it ahead. Up the left wing boards and in. Prunty trying to track it down. Knocks it free. Sioux Falls out with it. Rankowski ahead with a puck out to center. Flip back in. Uhlenkamp brings it all the way in. And now it'll be played back behind the net. Prunty ahead to the right side to Betzel. Betzold brings it. Ullman over the line to Rankowski. Rankowski off the boards. Prunty with it. Left side. Betzold just over a minute to go. Shot blocked. Bongo at the hash marks. Centers. Rankowski fires. He scores! Logan Rankowski! Captain Clutch! delivers again, and we're tied at 10.

0: A huge goal with a minute two to go. Bongo finds Rutkowski at the edge of the circle, and he wrists it right past the glove of White. And the Herd have tied this game.
1: Stampede goal! Goal scored by number 24, Logan Rutkowski. His seventh of the postseason.
0: Here's a shot by the Force, knocked away. Herd's Macrina knocks it free, plays it ahead to Solomon, but the puck got tangled up. And now the puck is played here. Now it's played here west up the left wing wall. Has it in over the line, looking for Bongo. Left side to Jones. Jones. Lofgren. Off behind the net. West. Played back behind the goal. 5 seconds to go. Schultz knocks it down. Tied up by Grimes, and the horn will sound. The Herd have to overcome a bad call on the ice. They tie it, though, nonetheless. And it's a 2-2 hockey game heading into the final period of Game 5 of the Western Conference Final. You couldn't ask for it much better here at the Premier Center. 2-2 at the end of two. And a series that has been this close all series long, no surprise, we're heading that way here into game number 5 seconds intermission. The Innovative Office Solutions intermission report is coming up in just a moment. We will have for you a brief timeout. Here go the officials off the ice, and I guess they'll be greeted here. And they are. We'll have your Innovative Office Solutions first intermission report coming up. And for that, after a brief timeout, we will get you a Fox News update. Latest headlines from around the country and the world from our friends from Fox News. That's on the docket. Then after another brief timeout, we hear from some of our great partners. We'll be back with more of the Innovative Office Solutions Intermission Report, and we'll be back inside the studio. That is where you'll find Mr. Austin Solberg. He will have for you the latest scores, our first Premier Bank card out-of-town scoreboard. That will feature the latest scores from the Stanley Cup playoffs, as well as the Major League Baseball, NBA playoffs, everything you need to know, he will get you updated on. So in the NHL tonight, it is game four between Montreal and Buffalo. It's in the third period. He'll have an update on that. And then later tonight in the evening, it'll be the Ducks and the Golden Knights. That series all tied at two. That'll be game five from Vegas. So we'll have that coming up for you here. We'll get you updates, everything you need to know, as Austin's been working on it. And he'll get you the latest. He'll get you the latest coming up here in just a few moments. And then we'll come back here and get you all ready, which you'll be ready for, the third period between Sioux Falls and Fargo. What a game it has been. It was 1-0 after one. Logan Rutkowski scored 2:52 on the power play in to make it a 1-1 game. Fargo pulled ahead with a Graham Jones goal at 11:49. Then Logan Rutkowski ties it again, the seventh of the playoffs, second of the night at 18:58. And that is where we stand right now. Shots, by the way, in that period, 15 for the Stampede. Two-period total of 24. Four for the Force. A two-period total of 17. So that's where we stand right now heading into our second intermission report. All right, stay with us here when we return. We have more of your Innovative Office Solutions second intermission report, a Fox News update when we return with you as you are listening to Sioux Falls Stampede Hockey and the Clark Cup playoffs on your home for the Clark Cup playoffs. That is Kello News Talk, 1320 107.9.
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4: Districting effort fails. I'm Lee Silicera, Fox News. It happened in South Carolina, where the state Senate rejected the move.
5: South Carolina state senators fell short of the two-thirds vote required to extend their legislative session beyond Thursday so they could consider redistricting. But five Republicans joined Democrats to vote no, including Senator Chip Campson, who said this of the founding fathers.
6: The number one principle that they adhered to was to defuse political power, not concentrate it.
5: Senator Shane Massey said the state is already heavily gerrymandered.
7: Trying to go to 7-0, I think, is extremely risky from a political standpoint.
5: President Trump told state lawmakers on Truth Social Monday to be bold and courageous, that he was watching their vote.
4: Fox's Jessica Rosenthal. This is Missouri State Supreme Court rules. Changes made to the state's congressional district map ahead of the November midterms are allowed. The state's eight House seats are filled by six Republicans and two Democrats. The new map could give Republicans a 7-1 advantage. President Trump on his way to China for a meeting with President Xi Jinping, where he's expected to talk about Iran. Though he said he doesn't need Xi to intervene on behalf of the U.S.
8: The president also says he'll discuss Taiwan with Xi, the largest chip maker in the world, amid an ongoing threat of a Chinese invasion. Tariffs, AI, and rare earth minerals used in chips are also expected to come up, while American farmers hit by higher diesel fuel prices want China to buy 25 more million metric tons of soybeans.
4: Fox's Aisha Hosni in Beijing. The city of Austin will pay $35 million to three men and the family of a fourth who were wrongly accused of the 1991 rape and murder of four teenage girls at a yogurt shop. The men were declared innocent by a judge in February after investigators determined the crime was committed by a man who died in 1999. 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
4: Ohio State University files a motion to dismiss dozens of sex abuse lawsuits.
10: Hundreds of former Ohio State University students were said to have been abused decades ago by former school doctor Richard Strauss. The university now filing a motion to have dozens of remaining claims of former students who are suing the school thrown out, saying the alleged abuse happened before Congress passed a 1986 law allowing states and educational institutions to be sued in federal court over sex abuse. Ohio State has publicly apologized, saying it so far settled with 317 survivors for more than $61 million. Strauss died by suicide in 2005. Jeff Manasso, Fox News.
4: Memphis Grizzlies forward Brandon Clark has died. He was 29. Neither the team nor Clark's agency, Priority Sports, immediately provided any details on the circumstances of his death. In a statement, the Grizzlies said they're heartbroken by the tragic loss, calling him an outstanding teammate and even better person whose impact on the organization and the greater Memphis community will not be forgotten. A hearing in Florida as the Tiger Woods DUI case works its way through the courts.
11: At a Martin County court hearing in Stuart, Florida Tuesday, Judge Darren Steele ruled that prescription medical records for 15-time major golf champion Tiger Woods must be turned over to prosecutors, who will try to prove that Woods was under the influence when he clipped his Range Rover into a landscaping truck March 27th on Jupiter Island, Florida, before Woods' vehicle rolled over. Tiger Woods' attorney, Douglas Duncan, argued for privacy of these records. Both sides agreed to a protective order to keep the sensitive information from being made public. After the accident, Woods was found to have two hydrocodone painkillers in his pocket. He has pleaded not guilty to charges and requested a jury trial. Jared Max, Fox News.
4: Wall Street, the Dow gained 56, the Nasdaq off 185. I'm Lee Silasara. This is Fox News.
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20: 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Now, just a reminder to all you lovely people out there, we've got a red flag warning until 9 p.m. on Tuesday. 9 p.m. on Tuesday, red flag warning. Keep an eye out for smoke on the wire, fire in the sky. But wildfires, just keep a lookout. Anyway, on to our USHL game of the night. It is the Fargo Force versus the Sioux Falls Stampede for anyone just joining us. And we have a tie game. It is 2-2. The Force scored once in the first and once in the second, whereas the Sioux Falls Stampede, thanks to Logan Rinkowski, managed to make a massive comeback in the second and score 2 points in that period alone. Fargo Force has had 4 power plays and capitalized on 2 of them, and the Sioux Falls Stampede has had 2 power plays and capitalized on 1 of them. Sioux Falls is beating the Fargo Forest in matters of shots. They've made 23 shot attempts, whereas Fargo Forest has made 16. Current standings for the season are 5-3-0-0 for the Fargo Force. Meanwhile, Sioux Falls Stampede, 5-4-0-0. That's 5 wins, 3 losses, 0 overtime losses, and 0 shootout losses for the Force. And 5 wins, 4 losses, 0 overtime losses, and 0 shootout losses for the Fargo Sioux Falls Stampede. On to the National Hockey League. Right now, we got 2 games going on. It's the Sabres versus the Canadiens in the middle of the third, 4:41 left. It is a 3-2 lead for the Sabres. Sabres have scored once per period. Meanwhile, the Canadiens have scored twice in the second period. So it's going to be a tight, down-to-the-rope game. That's on ESPN right now for anyone who'd like to tune in. Then we got the Ducks versus the Golden Knights. It's the... You got 18:51 left in the first period, and it's currently a tie, 0-0. But it's still early, and obviously anyone's game. That can be found on ESPN right now. We'll have more for you in just a moment. This is your first Premier Bank Card Out-of-Town Scoreboard. I'm Austin Solberg. When we come back, Major League Baseball next on your home for the herd. 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
20: 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Right now, we got the top of the ninth between the Rays and Blue Jays. I like that rhyme. And currently, it's tied at 5 apiece. Then we got the Tigers versus the Mets. That's at the bottom of the eighth. Mets are leading 2-8. 8-2, I mean. Royals and White Sox, end of the seventh, tied 5-5. Padres and Brewers, 6-3. Brewers are leading. Diamondbacks and Rangers. Rangers are trouncing the Diamondbacks, 7-1. Then we got the Mariners versus the Astros. It's a 7-2 lead, top of the sixth. And then top of the first, Cardinals versus the Athletics. Cardinals have a raging start, 4-0. We'll have more for you in just a moment. This is your first Premier Bank Card Out-of-Town Scoreboard. I'm Austin Solberg. Jim Olander next when we come back with third period of the Sioux Falls Stampede and Fargo Force on your home for the herd. 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
19: Staccato is proud to be your home for the Clark Cup playoffs. 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
0: 2-2 our score here as we begin period number three, all knotted up at two apiece. Schultz in to take the draw against Cohen. And here we go. Hurd win the draw, and we're underway in the third stanza. The puck sent in behind the net. Solomon chasing after it. Played back along the right side. Macrina plays it into the right corner. Edge of the right side. Gets it here. Bongo. Schultz behind the net. Leaves it. Left side to Grimes. Played back along the right wing wall to Omen. Omen right wing board. Circles, centers. It's off the mark. It'll come all the way out of the zone. Played back here. Sioux Falls, Solomon. Way back by the Hurd. Betzel sends it all the way in, off behind the net. Kearney flips it back in. Hurd on the right side, get it. Omen chasing after the puck here, and that puck comes out of the zone. Asa has it, sends it all the way in. White back behind the net. Chance of let's go. Hurd starting again here. Rankowski to Omen. Omen swings it, left side shot tipped to save me. Pick back up by the force. They'll roll it here. Betzel trying to knock it down. And Jones will tap, and they send it all the way down. They'll play it ahead. Here's Grimes. There's a whistle, and they call the offsides.
2: I got a feeling. The only restrict is all trouble.
0: He's up here in the neutral zone. Here we go, faceoff. Zocco out there with Montero and Soller. Weil and Bongo. Off the draw, here's Weil. Right side to Bongo. Lips it ahead and sends it all the way in. Off behind the net. Montero trying to get to it. Here the Hurd have it. Rolling puck, here's Soller. Right side to Bongo. Bongo, shot, save, rebound, loose, another save. Bongo sends it into the corner to Montero. That one's batted down. And the force will get it out to center. Nice back check here. The Hurd trying to get to it, but the force will bring it across. McNamara has it, and he'll backhand behind the Stampede goal. Deladonna tips it there, leaving it. Played by Bongo. It goes to Deladonna, though. Rolls off his stick. Check by Weil, and Weil will not get free behind his own net. Plays it up the right side to Soller. Tips it and gets it out of the zone. Now played back in. Sioux Falls will chase after Feldbergs. Left wing wall gets it ahead to center, and Montero will send it all the way in. White leaves it behind the net. Lindbergh trying to get to it. Played along the right wing boards here, trying to get the puck into the corner. It's Macrina. Macrina off behind the net. On the left wing side. Played by Marchenko. Out to center. Schultz knocks it down, and Marchenko plays it here to the right side to Lindbergh. Lindbergh wide to the right wing corner. Has it. They're trying to center. Bumped off the puck by Prunty. Prunty in the right wing wall, trying to force it ahead. Played off the boards and out. Just 3 minutes into our Sioux Falls Specialty Hospital Orthopedic Institute third period. Sioux Falls Specialty Hospital and the Orthopedic Institute, the official sports medicine team of your Sioux Falls Stampede. Here comes Schultz. Into the zone. Onside, takes it back behind the goal. Works it out to the right point. Bongo. Right side there to Schultz towards an end kick save. Rebound picked up by the force. And they'll work it ahead out of the zone. Collision here along the wall. Sisson has it for Fargo. He'll pull back through the neutral zone and now just send it all the way in. Off behind the net, Grimes. Plays it to the far wall. In front of the slot. Oh, went off the stick there of Jones. Jones takes it back behind the net here. Going back along to the far wall, trying to not get free. They'll play it. West trying to spin it center. West has the puck along the left wing boards.

0: the wall. Jacobson shot. It's blocked. It's picked up by the force in Uhlenkamp. Plays it, and there he falls down, and the puck played back in. Here's Manasa for the Herd. Into the skates of Zocco. Poke checks it free to Montero. Montero will play it. Bad pass intercepted, and now Mattern brings it back in. Sioux Falls, Montero gathers behind his own net. Played back out to center. Here's Zocco over the line. Zocco, wrist shot just goes wide. Montero rebound. Turns and shoots, and a stick save is made. With 14:50 to go in the third. We got a good one here for you. It's 2-2. Take a timeout. We're back with you in 60 seconds. This is Stampede Hockey.
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0: 14:50 to go. Fans coming to their feet here. Faceoff in the offensive zone. Faceoff won here by the Herd. Solomon to Schultz. Schultz off the wall to Weil. Weil sends it into the corner. Solomon centering to Macrina. Knocked down. Here's Schultz behind the net. Ahead by the force, and it's greater. They bring it in. Here come the force, played by Tess. Sends it into the corner. Right wing side out to the left point. Sends it to Lindbergh. Lindbergh through traffic, off his skate. Bouncing puck, and it's sent back in front. Herd have it. Weil will just collect and clear. Shots 26-17 in favor of the home team. But it's a 2-2 game on the scoreboard. Here they come. Omen into the offensive end. Pulls back, shoots wide, rebound, sent it front, and tipped away from Solomon. Grimes turns, shoots, blocker save. Bounce into the corner, he now off the near wall. Backhanded by Schultz, behind the net to Solomon. Has it behind the goal line, out to the left point for Grimes. Through traffic, tip, save, rebound, shot, Schultz, save, rebound, he gets it back. Behind the net, Solomon tries to stuff it in, but it's knocked away, and it's cleared off the wall. Good job there by Fargo to clear the zone. Now here's Grimes. Hazen backhands it in. Stop there. McCrane with the puck off the wall to Sisson. Out to center. Hits it to Jones. Flipped all the way in. Here's Rankowski off the wall. Right side Sisson. Wrist shot. Deflects up and out of play. 13:19 to go in the third. Still a 2-2 hockey game and faceoff coming up. So 13:19 left here. Fans getting back on their feet here. It's electric inside the Premier Center. An amazing crowd for a Tuesday night. And they are loud here in Sioux Falls. Faceoff to the left of the goaltender. Here's Lofgren. Shot goes wide of the net. Played by Soller. Off the right wing side, Soller ahead with it. Soller flips it all the way in. Played here back behind the net. Force will wait, Sisson backhands. Crate now forces to Lofgren, and the force will get it ahead. Out to the neutral zone, it's Jones, he dumps in. Manasa back to get there for Sioux Falls. Jacobson. Way back here, cross ice, pass tipped in front, knocked down Montero. Backhands it, sends it all the way down. Off behind the goal, Marchenko. Knocked down by Montero. Montero trying to get through a shot, and that one travels wide of the net. Now it's played back.

Back off the wall, Sioux Falls trying to get Zilko. Zilko, wrist shot in front. Oh, he had Montero, and it slid right underneath him. Now out of the zone, Fargo forces it. Bongo, off the wall, Marchenko digging after it. Here's Cherney. Off the right side, Uhlenkamp flips it in. Stopped by Feldbergs. Just over 12 to go in regulation. Last three of these have gone to overtime. Here's Zilko into the offensive end. Has it, wrist shot, blocker save, rebound bouncing behind the net. Into the right side, Bongo tries to turn it center. That goes off a stick and deflects up and out of play. 11:49 to go in the third.

place off here. Left to the goaltender. Here's the Hurt. Shot blocker save, and that one bounces free. And out come the Force. Look out. Mattered into the offensive zone. He gets tangled up here left side. Prunty gets in front of him. Nice back check. Hurt there. Prunty will flip it off the wall, and it's sent and cleared all the way down. Lindbergh off the right side to center. Flips it all the way down. Icing is the call. Faceoff. Faceoff here, deep in the zone. Fans back on their feet again.

0: faceoff here. Won by the herd, Grimes. Left side sends it in. Right side to Rankowski. Off the wall here, Bongo. Towards and that's deflected and a save. Oldman was there, but knocked away by White. And it's played off the wall and sent down. Played here. Left side, Grimes. Trying to knock it free. Out to center, had it knocked away. Stampede. Sisson flips it in for Fargo. It'll go to the side of the net for Feldbergs. Jacobson has it out to center. Approaching the midway point of the period. Here comes Soko. Into the offensive end, trying to get around the defense. Tied up, centers. It's bouncing. Comes back to Jacobson. He'll shoot. That's blocked. Sisson knocked that one away, and the force will get it out to center and clear it all the way down. Jacobson there for Sioux Falls. Taps to Soko. Soko off the left wing wall, forcing it ahead. Knocked down by McCrate. McCrate plays it here to the far wall. Trying to knock it free. Here they come into the zone. Jones shot, save. Feldbergs rebound, poke checked away. Loose puck for the force, goes wide of the net. Now the herd have it. Out to center here, and it comes to Montero. Sent all the way down. White off behind the net. Leaves it for Lindbergh. Off the wall to Ulikamp. Ulikamp up the right wing side. Sends it in. Stampede trying to go the other way. Right side, McNamara. Flips it in back behind the net. Deladonna sends it back behind the goal. Wild swiping at it here. Out to center. Ahead comes Macrina. He'll try to split the D. Gets tied up though, and it's swept away. Off the wall, Schultz now keeping it in. At the line, backhands off behind the net. Solomon chasing after it. He'll shield himself, trying to shove it in front, but batted away, and the force get it out. 2-2 hockey game here. Winner goes on to the Clark Cup Final. Starts Friday, either here in Sioux Falls or in Fargo. Here comes Schultz into the offensive end. Played there. That one knocked down by the force and out. Bongo gets it to Grimes. Out to center. Plays it to Betzold into the offensive end. Betzold weaving here. Left circle trying to turn in center. That one batted down and the force will get it out to center ice as they play it. Tess will chip it along and into the zone. Sioux Falls. Nasa back to retrieve. Backhands leaves it for Bongo. Bongo with the puck. Chips it along the wall looking for Rankowski. That's tangled up and now it's sent back in. Off behind the net here. Tess has it along the left wing side. Poke checked away. Betzold trying to knock it free as well. 8.5 on the clock because we've got a long time here. Not a stoppage as a herd floated out of there. Here's Lindbergh. Herd get a change. Force will send it in. Soko back behind the net. Had the OT winner in game four. Plays it to McGraw. Hits it out to center. Now to Montero. Into the offensive end. Montero pulling back. He's looking for help. Has to send it into Soko in the corner. Now played here. Right side. It's sent back behind the net. Lindbergh trying to get to the puck. Flipped ahead. Sisson can't get to it. Stampede trying to play it back here. Sisson into the offensive end. He drives to the net, but he lost a handle on it. And the herd will get it out. McGraw ahead here to Schultz. That's pickpocketed by West. And he flips it all the way in. 7:40 and counting to go. Regulation time here. Here's Montero. Over the line. Montero. Backhands to McGraw. McGraw to the net. It's poke checked away. Now behind the net they go. Played along the left wing side here. Collision. Montero takes a hit up high. Montero goes down. And they will stop the play here as he is slow to get up. 7:17 to go. Timeout on the ice. Montero slow getting up here after a shot to the head. We'll update you when we return in 60 seconds. This is Stampede Hockey.
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0: Back here at the Premier Center, Jim Olander with you. That's Austin Solberg back inside the Dive Restaurant Game Night Studios. Thanks to you wherever you're tuning in as Austin sent it in. We also know we're on Flow Hockey Tonight YouTube as well as Amazon Prime. We're glad you found us. Hope you're enjoying it. Should be. It's a 2-2 game. Game 5 here in the third period with the winner going on to the Clark Cup Final and the losers' season coming to an end. Here's McCrean in front of the net, driving, and that one poke checked away. Montero ended up being all right as he's being attended to on the bench, but looks to be okay. As the puck played ahead here for the Force, here's Uhlenkamp into the zone. Wrist shot deflects wide of Feldberg, who hasn't seen a lot here of late, but needs to be ready. Here's Schultz, has it knocked down. The Stampede's Omen clears it out of the zone. Solomon tying up the puck here. Omen gets it back. Sioux Falls with it, and they send it in. Stampede out shooting Fargo 8-1 here in the third period. Here's Betzel back with it. Has the puck in over the line. Right side to Lofgren. Lofgren into the right corner. Edge of the right circle, trying to not get free. Here they play it along the near side, trying to not get free. There's Betzel trying to get it. We'll turn it down a little there on the ice, Mike, here. Keep it family friendly as they try to not get free. And the puck is now chipped ahead here as it's played off the boards and all the way down. There it's picked up by the Force and out to centers. Tess will tip it, and there comes Mattern into the offensive end for Fargo. Trying to drop pass here. Tess has it. Tangles it up along the wall. McGraw trying to pick it up here. McGraw takes it back behind the net. Up the right wing side, looking for Rankowski. Pass picked off. And the Force send it in. Feldberg's back behind the goal. Works it to the right side. Gets it here. Plays it to Montero. Out to center. Lindberg intercepts. Back the other way come the Force. Into the zone, Cullen. Wide to the right side. Shoves it into the rail there for Montero. Puck is played here. Left side for Zilko. And the Stampede flip it. It's intercepted. Sent back in. Cullen looked like he was offside. They say on. And the puck is played here to the left side for Jones. Jones back at the line. Floats it here. Knocked down by Lindberg. Down to under five to go in regulation here. And another tight game. Jones edge of the left circle. Pulls back. Looks to shoot up high. Over the net of Feldberg's. Montero back under the ice trying to get to it. Here's West though. Mason West is dangerous. He sends it in front. It's loose. It's still loose in the crease. West gets it. Turns around. Shoots and he fires it wide. Rebound batted down and it's just wide of the net. Now it's picked up here by Jacobson. The Herd can't clear though. Marchenko keeps it in. Lindberg has it knocked down. Stampede coming over. Zocco to McGraw. And finally the Herd are able to clear. They'll try to get a couple of fresh legs onto the ice. Fargo's exhausted too. They need to change. So everybody will change it up as a puck into the hands of Jacobson for Sioux Falls. Cross ice pass to Solomon. Turns and spins. Into the offensive end. Wrist shot and a save made by White. Now Schultz trying to knock it down. Comes to Solomon. Backhander. Backhanded save. Pick back up by the Force. Off the wall. Grimes trying to knock it down. Pick back up here by Solomon. He'll try to play it ahead here. Here's Uhlenkamp. Flips it ahead. They send it all the way in, and that will be icing here against Fargo with 3:51 to go here in this one. Faceoff draw here deep in the fourth zone. Rankowski with Betzel, Holman, Grimes, and Bongo. Rankowski ready to take the draw against Deladonna. They'll square up and here it's won by the Herd. Grimes through traffic, tipped and it goes wide. Now play back to the left corner. Ullman. It's into the slot. Bongo moves in. Wrist shot, a blocker save A nice stop by White, who's able to get a piece of it and knock it out of the zone. Now it's played back here, Bongo. As the puck for Sioux Falls, racing, he'll bring it into the zone. Bongo trying to split, knocked down. Ullman trying to keep it in desperately along the line here, but it's going to be picked up by the Force. So go cross ice. They have time, and they get it out. Belladonna into the offensive end. 3:15 to go on the clock. Tess has it. Wrist shot, glove save, and covered by Felpers. 3:13 to go in the hockey game. It's a 2-2 hockey game. And the fans wanting a Stampede goal here. And a faceoff coming up here. Left of Felbergs. That'll be his glove side. Heard win the draw. Picked up, played off the wall, and ahead to it. Here's Lofgren. Lofgren off the boards, picked off. Here's Schultz. Schultz, wrist shot, kick save made. Rebound, Montero. Plays it behind the net. Off the wall, out to Prezzi. Fires a shot, tipped, and it just went wide. Now Manasa has it edge of the left circle. Off behind the net to Cullen, trying to reach for it with Lofgren there. And some let's go Heard again. Here's Zocco. He kept it in the zone. Sends it in front. It goes behind the net. Here is Schultz to Zocco. Left circle. Comes top of the circle. Now he still has it. High point. Goes to the right side. Right dot. He'll wrist one. Shot save. Rebound covered by White. He holds on. Body's flying in the crease. As he bobbled it for a second, but he was able to hold on. And White with a big save for the Force. 2:28 to go. Tie game, third period, game five. You couldn't ask for a better game here tonight. He'll separate everyone here from the crease and get some faceoffs here going.

0: South Bronx coming up here. .228 to go in the third period. Offensive zone draw for the Herd. Here comes Zocco, Solomon, Macrina, Grimes, and Bongo. Ready to take the faceoff here and right onto the net. It went there. That was actually pulled back by Mason West, went right onto his own goalie. Knocked into the corner, McCrain. Knocked away by Zocco. Gets it to McCrain. Wrist shot. He scores!
1: Joey McCrain! 3-2 Stampede! 2:18 to go in the third period! Yeah!

0: AJ White, five hole in the herd, have the lead. A beautiful play by Soco to Macrina. Still 2:18 to go here in regulation. And a one-goal lead for the herd.
1: Goal scored by number 13, Joey Macrina. His second in the postseason.
0: So here we go. There goes White out of the net. 2 minutes to go. Renkowski left side. Montero empty net on the other side. The puck is sent in behind the net. Bongo picks it up. He'll bank it off the glass, but not out. Lindbergh keeps it in. Under two to go here in this one. The herd lead by one. Uhlenkamp in front. Shot saved by Feldberg's rebound. It's still loose. Knocked aside. Now Uhlenkamp keeping it in. Right side. Shot through traffic. A save is made. Held on. 1:38 to go. We'll see if the Force want to use a timeout here with 1:38 to go. They look a little tired out there. And I'm talking to Coach Skinner here. Listen to those fans. A timeout is being called here. 1:38 to go. We'll take just a 30-second timeout. 30 seconds, and we are back. Don't go anywhere. This is the Clark Cup playoffs and Stampede Hockey.
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3: 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Now, let's head back to the rink with Jimmy O.
0: 1:38 is all that's left on the clock in Game 5 of the Western Conference Final. Everybody here is standing, 5,900 on hand, and they're all standing here tonight on a Tuesday. Here we go, face off. Rankowski to take it with West. Emptied out on the Fargo side. 1:38 to go in the third. Rankowski wins the draw. Grimes sends it towards a goal. It's rolling. It's just going to be wide of the net. And icing the call. It looked like it went off a stick. And that's what the Stampede are arguing. We can't catch a break here tonight. It looked like it went off a Fargo stick on the clearing attempt. They still call the icing, 90 seconds to go in the contest. Rankowski going to take the draw against West again. Faceoff draw one here by the Force. Lofgren, right side to Sisson. Down low, has it knocked away. Played back here, right side, 1:18 to go. Chance of Let's Go Herd start up again. Play through traffic, it's blocked. Picked up the Herd trying to clear. Sisson will keep it in. Has it on top of the right circle. Sisson, right wing wall. Has it knocked down. Sisson with it. High point. Has it 1 minute to go. Sisson down low. West centers in front. Uhlenkamp in the shot knocked away. Schultz dives and he'll clear it all the way down. And icing the call with 51.7 seconds to go. What a dive there to clear the zone. What an atmosphere here tonight. Seconds to go. And now We're going to get timeout on the Sioux Falls side. Or Fargo. I guess Sioux Falls took the previous one. I thought it was Fargo. Interesting. So the Herd will get an icing, but now they can change the personnel and rest everyone up. So timeout here. 51 seconds to go. Sioux Falls, first lead of the night, came here in the third period. Time of that goal was 17:42. Joey Macrina, by the way, as you heard, that was his first of the playoffs. It's a good time to get your first goal. And the Herd leading here with 51 seconds to go. But Fargo, with the goaltender pulled, looking to tie things up. Fans coming back here to their feet. Face off here. Rankowski to take the draw. Rankowski wins it. Schultz there with him, but it comes back here for the force. Lofgren has it. Right side to Sisson. Shot up high. Knocked away. Picked up. Here comes Schultz. He'll poke check it away. Solomon's got it. He's got Rankowski for the hat trick in the ceiling. He scores! The Herd are going to the cup. The hat trick for Logan Rankowski. And the Stampede are going to take game five. It's 4-2 Sioux Falls. Yeah!

tips that one to Solomon, who pulls it back for Rankowski, the hat trick. And the Herd 35 seconds away from a trip to the finals. And now they're reviewing the goal here. Looks like the force challenging, probably figuring why not. They're going to challenge for an offside call with 35.9 seconds to go. Stampede. 35 seconds away from this one being over.

officials will take a look here. What a game here tonight. Everybody standing here at the Premier Center, and nobody's left. .9 seconds to go. They're reviewing the empty netter to see if the play was offside or not. Rakowski getting the goal. And trying to take a look at it here. Not surprisingly, you'll know that it's very similar to the goal that stood for the Fargo Force. So, based on what I'm seeing, it is extremely close. It's almost identical. So, we'll see what that was ruled a goal. And now we'll listen in. Here we go. Was almost identical, and now they wave it off. I mean, it was identical to the Fargo goal. The Fargo goal that counted. And now fans throwing some things here under the ice. You don't like that. Let's not do that. With 35 seconds to go here, we still got a 3-2 lead. The goal's pulled back. 35 seconds left here. Still a one-goal game. 3-2. Nothing has come easy here for the Herd. Here they come, Jones. Into the right wing corner, off behind the net. Now Solomon hammers at it, knocked down. 20 seconds to go. Right side for Sisson, shot through traffic, save, rebound, hit the goalpost. They try to jam it in, they blow the whistle, thank goodness. It hit the goalpost, and 15 seconds to go.

0: offside call here keeps it 3-2. And now a face-off in the Stampede zone. 15 seconds to go. 3-2 game. One more chance for the Fargo Force. Rankowski. Fans on their feet here. Rankowski ties it up. Puck comes here. Lofgren fires. It deflects in. Off the glass. Solomon knocks it down. 7 seconds to go. It's tangled up. The Hurt trying to pin it along the wall. 3 seconds left. Time is going to run out. The horn will sound. The Stampede are Western Conference champions. The Sioux Falls Stampede, for the first time since 2019, are headed to the Clark Cup Final. Yeah, baby! The celebration is on here as the Herd down. The Herd have won it here, 3-2 in game five. And the fans here in Sioux Falls celebrating. Game one will be Friday night here at the Premier Center. So a Stampede win tonight and take game five, and now the best tradition in hockey. Happening right now. As Sioux Falls and Fargo will meet at center ice here to shake some hands as they get everybody lined up. They're waiting for Feldbergs here to come to the front of the line. And the handshakes after a hard-fought series here at the Premier Center. So the Herd overcome some obstacles here tonight throughout the series. What a series it was for the USHL. You couldn't have asked for a better series. All but one game were decided by just one goal, with the Herd winning it tonight 3-2. Handshakes are on at center ice, and nobody's still leaving this building as they are saluting the hometown team, and they are excited for Friday night, game number one.
1: Hey fans, we're back here on Friday night
0: as the season comes to a close for the Fargo Force, who had a great season, finished second in the conference, and gave the Stampede everything they had and fought right to the end. A heck of a performance by Fargo. And the Stampede pull it out. The game-winning goal ends up coming at 17:42 of the third period. Joey Macrina getting the game winner. And the celebration on here. We'll keep it right here as they celebrate Stampede getting ready to celebrate here at center ice. Uh, And the fans going over. The Canaries players are here tonight, saluting them along the glass here tonight. Very special here. And the herd giving stick taps here around the rink. And celebrating this one here tonight as they come to center ice for the salute. And what a celebration here. What an exciting series win. And the Herd have moved on to the finals for the first time since 2019. And the Herd.
1: All right, fans, it's time to see who you voted for.
0: Celebrating here tonight. In this one, they will head to the locker room. And we'll get your three-star award presentation coming up. We'll get you this one here tonight. The full Dental Solutions post-game show coming up as we'll recap this one and get you all ready for Clark Cup final game number one Friday night here at the Premier Center. It'll be 7:05 p.m., 6:05 Saturday, game number two, and they'll be taking on the Muskegon Lumberjacks with a chance to win the cup here in a best-of-five series, and it'll be a rematch of the 2014-15 Clark Cup title of the Stampede won when they played Muskegon. That time, though, the first two games were in Muskegon, and then here in Sioux Falls, the Herd won that series 3-0. Tonight, pull it out. We'll stay tuned here for your three-star awards, and we'll get you ready to go as the Stampede. We'll get it for you here, and then we'll get you ready for the post-game report here tonight. Sioux Falls, what a game. One game, 1-6-2, three straight overtime games, and a one-goal game tonight. Let's go down to Randy.
2: Associates. Tonight's third star award winner from the Stampede with one goal, number 13, Joey Macrina.

0: your Second Star Award winner. Also from the Stampede with 18 saves, your goaltender number 88, Leonard Spellbergs. And tonight's top player and First Star Award winner from the Stampede with 2 goals on the evening, number 24, Logan Rankowski. All right, folks, let's send it down to Charlie on the Stampede bench with tonight's Quick Star, star of the game, Logan Rankowski.
1: Hey, Sioux Falls, you think it's too late to try that chant one more time? Oh, Logan Rankowski. Oh. All right, Logan, first off here, congratulations on tonight's win. What a game. What does it mean to you to score those 2 goals and pick up this win?
2: Yeah, it's huge. I think all year we've kind of had the underdog mentality, and obviously we were down tonight and found a way to win the game, so it's, felt great.
1: Perfect. Now, how does this team go on to Friday with Muskegon, and how do we take away a win?
2: Yeah, I think, obviously, the team's super excited, and the fans sound even more excited, so that's awesome. But, we have a lot of confidence going into Friday, and ready to bring a Clark Cup back to Sioux Falls.
1: Perfect. Everybody, Logan Rankowski!
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16: Flex in, off the glass, Solomon knocks it down, 7 seconds to go, it's tangled up, the Herd trying to pin it along the wall, 3 seconds left, time is going to run out, the horn will sound, the Stampede are Western Conference champions! The Sioux Falls Stampede, for the first time since 2019, are headed to the Clark Cup Final! Yeah!
17: It's time for the Bucks to make, not Bucks, Stampedes to make a triumphant return. Ain't that right, Jim?
18: Yeah, looking forward to it. Yes, what a game here tonight as the Stampede pull it out. And they are victorious. Final here, a one-goal victory, 3-2 over the Fargo Force. And they head to the Clark Cup Final this weekend, Friday and Saturday night here at the Premier Center. Tickets will go on sale tomorrow. Actually on sale as we speak. They're being put on sale right now, so you can get them right now if you want through Ticketmaster. The Stampede office will be open tomorrow at 9. You can get your tickets there as well, and we'll have more on that coming up. But what a victory here tonight for the Stampede. What a game as the Stampede pick up the victory. And they get the big win in game number 5 to advance. It wasn't easy. Not everything went their way tonight. It hasn't all season, but it was pretty fitting. Nothing has come easy all this year, but the Herd pull it out 3-2, and they head to the Clark Cup Final. 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All right, let's dive into this one, shall we? What a fun game it was, and it started with Fargo scoring the first goal of the game. They score on the power play. Axel Lofgren gets the goal on the power play from the high point, puts it in through traffic, and Fargo led 1-0 in that first period. They outshot the Stampede 13-9, and to be honest, I thought the Herd were a little sloppy. It was not a great first period, but in the second, got it going. And it started with Logan Rankowski, 2:52 into the period from Ullman and Betzel. That was on the power play. And that was his sixth of the playoffs. And Sioux Falls tied the game at 1. But back came Fargo. Then came some controversy. Power play, Graham Jones scores. Looked offsides. It was offsides. They review it. They say it's not offsides. So Fargo scores. The goal stands. And it's 2-1 Fargo. The Herd trying to battle back. They knew they didn't want to go into the intermission down a goal. They had to do something, and who do they rely on but the captain again? It's Logan Rankowski. Betzel, just over a minute to go. Shot blocked. Bongo up the hash marks. Centers. Rankowski fires. He scores! Logan Rankowski! Captain Clutch delivers!
16: delivers again, and we're tied at two.
18: So Rankowski gets the goal. That was a huge one, obviously, for the Stampede, as it would tie the game at two apiece. And Sioux Falls, in that period, by the way, outshoot Fargo 15-4. In the third, though, it's late. We're still tied. It looks like we might be headed to, dare I say it again, I didn't want to say it. I didn't say it in the third. Overtime. Would have been the fourth straight game going to overtime. The Herd want to get it done in regulation here for the fans. Thomas Soko behind the net makes the play. Joey Macrina picks a great time for his first goal of the playoffs. Offensive zone draw for the Herd. Here comes Soko, Solomon, Macrina, Grimes, and Bongo. Ready to take the faceoff here, and right onto the net it went there. That was actually pulled back by Mason West, went right onto his own goalie. Knocked into the corner, McCrane. Knocked away by Soko, gets it to McCrane, a wrist shot, he scores!
16: Joey McCrane! 3-2, Stampede! 2:18 to go in the third period! Yeah, baby!
18: And that would be a big one. Macrina from Soko at 17:42. The Stampede take the lead, and that would be all they need. It looked like Logan Rankowski would put it away with a hat trick. The Hats came onto the ice. Unfortunately, was an offside play, and so the call reversed, and the goal waved off. That made things interesting. The Force ended up hitting the goalpost in the final seconds, but the Herd able to hold on. And they win the game by a final score of 3-2. They outshoot Fargo 14-3 in the third period, 38-20 in the game. The Stampede outshoot them, and Sioux Falls picks up the victory here tonight over the Fargo Force. Power plays in the game. There weren't any in the third period. It was 2 of 4 for the Fargo Force tonight. The Stampede were 1 of 2. And the Stampede get the win. Leonard Feldbergs gets the win and goal. 19 saves, and the Stampede are on to the Clark Cup Final for the first time since 2019. And it'll be exciting here. Game one on Friday night coming up. It'll be game number one. Game number two on Saturday night. That is all coming up here at the Premier Center. Tickets on sale. It'll be the Muskegon Lumberjacks, the defending Clark Cup champions. They're trying to go back-to-back. They'll be the opponent, and it'll be here in Sioux Falls. And then next weekend we'll travel to Muskegon for games 3 and, if necessary, 4. We'll talk more about it. We come back, we'll take a break. The Dental Solutions post-game show will tell you more about that. We'll catch up with Coach Crothers and more when we return, as you are listening to the Dental Solutions postgame show in the Clark Cup playoffs right here on your home for the Herd, Kaladuzak, 1320, 107.9.
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18: Back here at the Premier Center, we have more of your Dental Solutions postgame show is Stampede. Victorious tonight in game 5-3-2. They win the series 3-2, and they're on to the Clark Cup final, which starts Friday night here at the Premier Center against the Muskegon Lumberjacks. We'll talk more about that coming up. Again, tickets already on sale for that, and we want you to be here. What a night it was tonight. We can make it even better here for games 1 and 2 at the Premier Center. Stampede victorious tonight. We welcome in the head coach of the Stampede, Ryan Crothers, and head coach of the Western Conference champion, Sioux Falls Stampede, Ryan Crothers. Coach, congratulations. What a night. Just what are your feelings right now with this victory here tonight?
24: Mad relieved. What a series. I think I've watched a lot of hockey. I've been a part of a lot. That's a really good series, and you know, two really good teams going at it, five games, one goal games, overtime games. I mean, it's that was exhilarating. A lot of fun. A lot of fun to be a part of, and really proud of our guys. They found a way to pull through.
18: Well, and kind of fitting, I guess, with everything, right? Nothing has come, you know, I think if you're a casual observer and you look at the standings and see the Stampede, it's like, oh, they're in first place. They had a great season. They did, but nothing's come easy, right? We've talked about it. We've had very few, you know, a few games here and there where, you know, blowouts or big games, but something always seems to happen. Something's always, something happens late or, and tonight again, I mean, you have a clear offside call that somehow stands. And you got to overcome it. It's down 2-1, and it's in the most critical game of the season. And I know it's pretty hard to take, but it says a lot about the team that you're still able to overcome that and not you know, could have sat there and whined about it, and obviously felt sorry for yourselves, and yet the team found a way to come back, and your captain leads you and gets the tying goal, and eventually you get the win in the third period.
24: Yeah, I felt sorry for our guys. Calls didn't go their way this series, and. Fargo's a good enough team. They didn't need help, and certainly didn't go our way with some crucial calls, and I disagree with every single one of them. I think it was a disgrace. But our guys were not going to let this family break up over a couple bad calls or a couple missed calls or whatever it might be. This was about them. It's been a special group. I never have experienced a group like this, and yeah, good for them. Maybe that was the spark we needed. I don't know. But they certainly weren't going to let this thing go out. A huge goal by Rankowski at the end of the period. And happy that guy's here, huh? Good thing we didn't get rid of him.
18: Well, and what a huge goal. I mean, obviously not just to tie it, but we've talked about it often, right? And you were playing well. You outplayed him in the second period. But there's a big difference between being tied going into the third period and being down a goal going into the third period, because that could certainly swing the momentum back to Fargo. Now they're feeling good about themselves, and they might have renewed energy coming out in that third period.
24: Yeah, I mean, our first period was the worst period we've played all year. Yeah. I mean, that was something else. The good news was there was no way we could ever play that bad again. I give Fargo a lot of credit. They came out and struck early, and they got us. And we were sitting back. I don't know what it was, but it wasn't pretty. And to get into the room and regroup and just say, hey, we were really good in game four, and we were down 1-0, and then we're really bad, and we're only down 1-0. So whatever happens, happens. Like, we'll find a way. And they did. And it's just such an impressive group. It's just, like, nothing phases them. It's sometimes I wish it would a little bit,

0: you know, people got them wrong. They got hearts of lions, and they're battle tested, and they scrap and they claw. And Joseph McCreaner is a warrior for what he does. And Thomas Oko again tonight was excellent. Like, so yeah, it's always a next man up thing here. And like even Ryder Betzold, he's got two assists going into the third period, and it's just guys step up at the right moments. And can't say enough about our goalie, like we always do. I mean, the kid is phenomenal. First period kept us in it. Scrambles at the end, but you go down the whole roster, though. I mean, Anthony Bongo blocks a shot with his throat and chest, you know, with 20 seconds left from the guy that's got the hardest shot in the league. It's little plays like that. Matthew Grimes has got a bunch of shit stuff going on, and he plays through it. So, I just love the group. They're great. And like I said, there's a lot of names that don't show up. The Wade Wheels, the Marcus Jacobsons of the world. And just really proud of the whole group.
1: Well, you know, what I've said often is what I love about this team is how unselfish they are. And I know the goal didn't count, and it ended up being offside, even though it was identical to the goal that counted, but we won't go there. I bring it up only because, you know, Brent Solomon can bring the puck in and score the fourth goal and get a goal in the Clark Cup. But he knew, obviously, Renkowski had two, and I think it just shows the unselfishness of wanting to get him the goal and finish this game
0: what
1: for the
0: team.
1: What a
0: dumb play. No, yeah. It's... that's us, though. Like, come on. It's, and offsides, not offsides. That's just who we are, you know, looking for him for the hat trick. I was wondering why he passed it. He's got the hardest shot in the league, Solomon. And then I'm like, oh, he wants him to get the hat trick. Yeah. I don't think now's the time for it, but yeah. We'll talk about it. but no, then you knew, like, when we're doing stuff like that, you can't kill us. And that's been the motto the whole time, is that we can't be killed. And We certainly tried to kill ourselves in the first, and Fargo did an unbelievable job. That was a really tough series. That's a team that had our number all year long, and we found a way.
1: Get the win. We're talking with head coach Ryan Crothers. Stampede win the Western Conference Championship. We've talked about it all season, the fans here. But I've been here a long time. And I've been here even for Clark Cup games, and this might have been the loudest this building has ever been tonight. The atmosphere was unbelievable. It had to will you to win, too, that you just can't lose when you got a crowd like this tonight.
0: Man, especially in that last, 4 minutes after we scored the goal. And they were great all night, but I never heard a building like that in my whole career. I mean, I didn't play at a very high level, but high enough to be around some good crowds,
1: right.
0: And this was that was nuts. And they're still here. They're in the lobby. You could hear them every time a player walks out right now. I could hear them screaming. I'm going to go say hello to them as well. And it's their support. We need it. I mean, without them, we're not here. So we're going to need it Friday and Saturday. And I told you I'd see you Friday. And I haven't lied to you yet, Jim. I'm going to see you Friday.
1: Yeah, well, we're looking forward to that. And before we let you go, obviously a quick turnaround here. You'll get some rest, but Muskegon is the opponent. I know it just happened. You're not really thinking about them, but obviously they're the defending champs. They're number 5 seed, but not your typical 5 seed. They're a pretty good team, and it'll be obviously a pretty big challenge here when they come to town on Friday night.
0: Unless they're loaded. It's a very good team, very well coached. They got a lot going on there. That's good, and we'll dive into them tomorrow a little bit, but, you know, that's not a fifth-place team. I mean, that division,
1: yeah.
0: There was so much parity this year. And then, you know, Colton, their coach, and myself, like, we were the coaches in the All-Star game in, what was it, January, February? They're in first place then. So it's not like this is some fifth-place team that limped into the playoffs. It just happened to be that the East was very tight. So, it's not a 1-5. I really don't feel that way. We had good games against them when they were here, And we'll dive into them, and it's going to be a great challenge for our group again.
1: All right, Coach. We'll enjoy this one for a little while. Congratulations. First time since 2019, the Stampede are in the Clark Cup final. I know it's your first trip to the final. Going to be fun, so enjoy this one tonight.
0: Thanks, Audrey.
1: All right, that was head coach Ryan Crothers joining us here on the Dental Solutions postgame show. The Stampede victorious tonight by a final score of 3-2. And they are the Western Conference champions. All right, here's what we have on tap for you now. Coming up Friday night is game one of the Clark Cup final. We'll have it for you right here on Kellen Newstock, 1320, 107.9, 640 pregame, 705 puck drop. First 3,000 fans will get a Stampede rally towel. Compliments of Quickstar and Rosenbauer. And then Saturday night, get ready, folks, for game two. It's going to be a blueout, and everybody in the lower bowl is going to get a free T-shirt, thanks to our friends from Sioux Falls Specialty Hospital who have stepped up in a major way. And

0: You may remember 2019. You might remember 2015. We did the blueout. The blueout's coming back for you, and it'll be game two on Saturday night. So you're going to want to get those tickets now. It's going to be make this another amazing atmosphere. Those of you driving home tonight, great job. Like I said with Coach, not joking and not trying to suck up to anyone. This was had chills tonight. This environment here was unbelievable. One of the loudest I can ever remember here, and we need it to be that way for games one and two. Give us that home ice advantage against the Muskegon Lumberjacks because it's going to be another battle. This was a great series. Get ready for another one against the Lumberjacks, who get ready to come here and defending Clark Cup champions. And they got a lot of guys back from that team, so they know what it takes to win. And it's going to be a fun series. But it'll start Friday night in Game 1. Tickets on sale right now. You can get them through Ticketmaster. You can also get your tickets tomorrow starting at 9 a.m. at the Stampede office. We'll be open 9 to 5:30 tomorrow, also open on Thursday and Friday as well. And then Friday, game 1, 7:05, Saturday, game 2 at 6:05. All the games, Clark Cup final right here on your home for Stampede Hockey. Kello News Talk, 1320. 107.9. All right, that is going to do it for the broadcast tonight. We want to thank Austin Solberg back inside the Dive Restaurant Game Night Studios. Great job technically producing this one. Serving as your studio host and engineer, great job tonight, Austin. Appreciate your work back in the studio. Also, big thanks to our partners, corporate partners, for making this broadcast possible. And most of all, thanks to you, the listener, for tuning in. I hope you enjoyed this one. You should have. I know you enjoyed the final results here. Once again, the final score in Game 5 of the Western Conference Final, the Sioux Falls Stampede 3, the Fargo Force 2. I'm Jim Olander, bidding you a pleasant evening from the Premier Center. We'll talk again Friday night for the Clark Cup Final. Good night, everybody.
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2: Operations against Iran and related intelligence matters. President Donald Trump privately pressed Blanche to aggressively pursue the sources of leaks after multiple news organizations published reports about internal administration deliberations regarding Iran, the Wall Street Journal reported yesterday. The newspaper reported Trump passed Blanche a stack of articles he believed endangered national security with a handwritten note reading treason. Administration officials repeatedly viewed several leaks as potentially harmful to ongoing military operations and rescue missions involving American personnel in the Middle East. Trump repeatedly has argued that unauthorized disclosures of classified information puts U.S. troops, intelligence assets, and allies at risk. Quote, we're going to go to the media company that released it, and we're going to say national security, give it up or go to jail, Trump said during a recent news conference referenced by the Journal. This is an interesting place in this country. We've got freedom of the press. That means the press, named, obviously, because back then they only had printing presses. They didn't have all the media like we have now. The press was basically the press that makes the newspaper, but also the people that did the work of journalism. They were also called the press. Today, we usually go by media, where they used to be press conferences. Generally speaking, they're called news conferences now. All that said, do you have the right of, as a journalist, as a member of the so-called press, to go and cover a story, even if the information you got was classified information? Do you have the right to go with it? The answer is yes. Now, I've often talked about this. You have the right to do it. Now, you can be subpoenaed. You don't have a right to not be subpoenaed. You can claim your First Amendment right. You can claim, you know, your Fifth Amendment right if you think it's going to incriminate you or whatever. But you can be subpoenaed. You can be questioned, and you can say, I'm not going to reveal my sources. And you can be held in contempt for not answering the questions, which happens sometimes. Or you can be held on some other charge if, in fact, this is a national security issue. The case that's being referred to in this article is when we had the plane that was shot down, or the plane that crashed or went down, and you had two pilots on that plane. One was rescued immediately, and the other one was still missing, and we hadn't rescued him yet. And some idiot in the media got some leaked information from some idiot in the administration and then reported it, allowing Iran to know we were missing a pilot. Immediately, Iran started offering a bounty for the pilot because they wanted him. And, you know, all sorts of bad things would have happened. I think that's a national security question. Do you have to reveal the source? No. Should you, as an American, say to yourself, maybe I don't release this, could put somebody in harm's way? I mean, getting that story out first is not something that was very important. Certainly not more important than the life of the pilot. So again, I'm not going to contradict myself. I'm going to be very clear. If you get that classified information, you didn't steal it. You didn't find it out and then leak it out when somebody told it to you in confidence. If you got that sent to you, you can go with it. But I think you should also think about the implications of national security. Think about the implications on that pilot that's missing. And maybe, just maybe, you hold on to it until they find the guy. Thankfully, they found him, and he's safe. But my God, what were you thinking? Now, again, the president could say national security, he's right. But the person who broke the law is the person who leaked it. That's the person who broke the law. It is not against the law for you to report it. It's not. But again, I think sometimes common sense should take over. I think sometimes to be first on the story and hopefully get more clicks than somebody else, is not, maybe you realize it's not more important than somebody's life. Now, can you end up in jail if you don't reveal your source? You can. But journalists have a wide, or the press has a wide breadth of grace when it comes to them going and covering something. That's why you're allowed to do undercover video. That's why you're allowed to go into a private place with undercover video. It's for a journalistic reason. That's what these... James O'Keefe just released something else, and there's somebody actually who works at the White House who just hates Trump, and he revealed that. Go check out what James did on OMG over on X. But he has the ability to, generally speaking, go into places to do the job of the press or of journalism. But there is a case that's very important, and James O'Keefe is a good example of this. Somebody got a hold of Ashley Biden's diary. Sam, we're all familiar with this story, right?
3: Absolutely.
2: They got a hold of it. I don't know if they stole it. They found it. She left it behind. Something happened. And they sent it to where James still worked, Project Veritas, that he founded, and said, hey, pretty sure this is Ashley Biden's diary. O'Keefe had the right to publish it. He didn't steal it. He didn't commit a crime to get it. But he made the decision not to. Could have, but he didn't. He still got raided by the FBI. He still got in trouble with the law. And he didn't release it. I think that his discretion was wise in that. Because you don't know how that information was gained. Did somebody break the law to get this information? And do I want to be a part of that, even though he had the right to publish it? My opinion is he could have. But he does something that I think is better. Smarter. This way he'll be trusted as a valued resource when it comes to journalism. I think he makes the right decision. You know, if somebody goes and robs a bank, steals a bunch of money, then gives you half the money in a bag, you know, you can become complicit if you don't, like, tell somebody, I've got something that was stolen here. You can't just start spending it. So journalism is one of those things. The press is one of those things. The media, that's a thing, or those are people that have a wider breadth of what they can get away with because it is singled out in the First Amendment. But it doesn't mean that you have to. So I'm with Todd Blanche saying he's going to subpoena. I don't think he said anywhere in the story that he's going to prosecute, which would be a very different thing when it comes to the media. Now, if you gain something that you know is going to be treasonous and you print it anyway, or you publish it anyway, or you post that video anyway, you could be, that could be another problem that you have. Okay. It could be another problem entirely if, because now you're taking part. So there is a fine line there without a doubt. 833-JOE-PAGS, 833-563-7247, joepags.com. I got to tell you when we come back about what Mayorkas said. Because this is the guy that sat there and told us to our faces on television in front of these committees that the border is secure. The border is closed. Looked like a mouse sitting like a little doofus. The border is secure. The border is closed. Having arguments with people. You're not going to believe it. Well, maybe you will because it's a politician again. Back to Polo's theory. They'll just say whatever makes him look good. You're not going to believe it. He's changing his tune. Have that for you when we come back. 833-JOE-PAGS, 833-563-7247, joepags.com. 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
16: Oh, yes. Glad to have you. Andrew Harding at the bottom. He's the guy who knows a lot about foreign policy, a lot about China, a lot about Iran. He's with the Heritage Foundation. We'll have him at the bottom to talk about everything going on over on the other side of the world for sure. Let me give you this story about Alejandro Mayorkas, because this is a guy that sat there and lied to your face, lied to my face, lied to the Senate, lied to the House, not because I'm on the other side. He was just objectively lying about the border being closed, as you had 4,000 coming across every day that were coming across illegally. He was lying about the border being secure. He was lying about us being in control of the border. It wasn't us. It was the cartels. He was lying about how many people were coming across the border, lying about why there were 15, 16,000 Haitians in Del Rio. Just lied every single day. And now he's saying that he has some regrets. I regret that he was ever in there. I got to tell you, with this admission, maybe you take a look at him for treason. You know, this guy just sat there and collected a paycheck and lied. He put forth an immigration policy he wanted to put forth, because I don't think Biden had anything to do with it. I'll be honest with you. I say this a lot, but it's true. Joe Biden didn't have any control over anything. From the New York Post, ex-DHS chief Alejandro Mayorkas regrets Biden's immigration agenda. He regrets it, despite claiming border was secure. Josh Christensen wrote this. Former Homeland Security Secretary Alejandro Mayorkas lamented the delay in immigration enforcement actions until the final year of President Biden's term, despite having testified to Congress several times while in office that the U.S. border was secure. In appearance today at Politico's Security Summit, Mayorkas, why would anybody invite him to the Security Summit when he didn't have any security during his reign as the DHS chief? He literally is the guy who could have secured the border but lied about securing the border. He discussed aspects of the broken immigration system in America, acknowledging that a low bar for those expressing credible fear of persecution allowed too many migrants into the country during the Biden administration. More than 8 million entered by the start of the 46th president's final year in office before Biden moved to shut down the border and crack down on illegal crossings via an executive order first reported by the Post. Democrats had been urging tighter border security months before, with at least one referring to Biden's delay as political malpractice. Mayorkas declined to speculate on the reasons for the too little too late decision, which fueled President Trump's return to the White House with a border security pledge. Quote, I am not in a position to speculate, he told Politico's Alex Burns, whoever that is, at the Today event when asked whether the delayed order enabled Trump's 2024 victory. But I will tell you that I would be far more better rested and less punched. What? Okay, look. Come on, man. You've got a security summit. You don't invite the person who had the least secure border in the past 100+ years. You had a security summit. You don't invite the guy who was in charge of enforcing the border laws, and he didn't do any of that. He regrets that they waited till the last year. Biden didn't shut the border down. All Biden did was, Biden didn't do it, he was eating ice cream. All the people in the administration did was try to slow the flow at the border to make it look like you don't need to reelect Trump to make the border close. Look, we can do it. We can do it without him. No. None of what they're saying makes any sense. And sorry, anybody inviting this idiot, and they probably paid him, I don't know that to be a fact, but they're probably paying him to speak, there's something wrong with you. And I'm so sick and tired of the weird numbers. How the beep do we not know what the real number is of illegal aliens coming across the border during Biden? Is it 8? They just said 8. Is it 10? Holman's saying it's 20 or 25 million. How do we not know? No, there are a lot of gotaways, but somehow we have a number of the gotaways. I'm not sure how you know that if they got away. So how many is it really? Does anybody take this guy seriously? He's not going to rebuild his reputation by saying, oh, I regret it now. Shut up. Keep it here.
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18: Fox News, I'm Chris DeMeo. President Trump is on his way to China, where he'll meet with China President Xi Jinping. One Senate Republican hopes the president can get a good deal for farmers.
19: My hope is that he'll open up markets for agriculture. That would be a good thing. You look at what he did with stopping the precursors of fentanyl coming into this country through by way of Mexico. Fentanyl deaths are way down.
18: Senator Eric Schmidt on Fox's The Ingram Angle. President Trump also says he'll talk with Xi about reopening the Strait of Hormuz. Criminal charges over a crash in the 2024 collapse of the Francis Scott Key Bridge in Maryland that killed 6 people and caused severe damage to the bridge.
20: Technical Superintendent Radhakrishnan Karthik Nair, an Indian national, was also indicted, charged with conspiracy, obstructing an agency proceeding, and making false statements.
18: Fox's Mike Emanuel. 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
25: Clear sky overnight, low 43. Then tomorrow, sunny and warmer, 79 the high, and a very light northwest breeze, just 5 to 10, a real nice day. On Thursday, it's going to turn windy again, and with partly cloudy skies, very warm, 83 degrees, but that south wind, 20 to 40 miles an hour, and a few sprinkles also possible. From the storms, I'm Rick Hellolea TV, I'm Jay Trobeck.
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16: I've been asking this question for a while. Is the Strait open? Is the Strait closed? How much oil actually goes through there? Why does it affect us when we should be getting our oil from ourselves? Well, there's a lot of that going on. But also, why is Iran sort of playing this weird game of I don't know, give and take when it comes to negotiation? They're not really doing what the president wants. They're not really not doing what he wants. Are they buying time? I don't know. We got to get with somebody who's an expert, policy analyst, national security and Indo-Pacific affairs, heritage.org. It is Andrew Harding. Andrew, how are you? Good to see you.
26: I'm doing well. Thanks for having me.
16: You're very welcome. The ceasefire about 3 weeks in now, and there's been some, you know, they're shooting at us. We're shooting at them. We're taking out the small boats, the fast boats. They're attacking our warships, which is dumb. It's not working out for them. But one starts to get the feeling that Iran is dragging their feet on purpose. Is there something they can reset during this three-week period? Are they trying to retool somehow?
26: Well, I think it's possible, especially if they're going to go back on the war that they gave to President Trump. The president made clear that they made an agreement, which they were willing to get some different type of nuclear material out of the country, and then suddenly they wouldn't put it on paper. So what that tells me is that Iran here, while they may have an interest in trying to get a deal over the line, seems to have a stronger interest in ensuring that these negotiations go as long as possible. Maybe they're trying to believe that the president won't take any tough actions with this upcoming summit with Xi Jinping. Yeah. So I think that's the wrong move. It remains in Iran's best interest to work with President Trump and accept his generosity in wanting to get a deal over the line rather than seeing power plant and bridge day become reality.
16: Is China helping them behind the scenes? Is Russia helping them behind the scenes? Where are they getting their weaponry? Is somebody helping them that we don't know about? Or maybe the government knows about it, but I don't know about it.
26: Well, I'm sure our intelligence operatives know exactly what's going on behind the scenes. But yes, we do have an understanding that Russia and China have had an interest in providing support to Iran. In fact, we know that just as of Friday, the Treasury Department sanctioned three Chinese firms for providing material support to Iran's missile program. And that's in the lead up to Trump's visit to Beijing just in the next few days here, which shows that even though the president's going to be willing to meet with Xi Jinping, it indicates that the U.S. is still going to take firm action against China on the Iran issue. We also know that Russia has been providing different economic support as well as intelligence on U.S. coordinates in the region. So yes, Iran's partners are trying to provide some help here, but thankfully the U.S. military is so strong, has been so capable. What it does is that that support has not changed the results on the battlefield in which Operation Epic Fury has been very successful.
16: Does Trump, in your opinion, look Xi in the eyes and say, hey, knock it off? I mean, does he approach the leader of China and say, I know that you're materially supporting Iran and you've got to stop because these people have to go? I mean, how does he broach that topic with him, do you think?
26: Well, I think you should mention this to Chairman Xi. I think you should make very clear that the United States is not going to tolerate seeing China provide material support to Iran's military, especially as the United States is trying to open the Strait of Hormuz here or prevent it from Iranian missiles or fast attack boats trying to scare ships from not transiting through the strait.
16: Right.
26: To be clear, the U.S. and China have a shared interest in seeing the Strait of Hormuz fully operational. And so while the United States has operational control, the U.S. Navy has a blockade on Iranian ports and can sail through the strait as it so chooses, the fact that Iran could have some missiles, it's going to ensure that these private vessels and cargo ships don't want to go through. So I think the U.S. and China have an interest in trying to make clear to Iran that this type of behavior needs to stop. You need to stop holding the Strait of Hormuz up as a hostage item here for a negotiation and come together on some type of an agreement.
16: Andrew, is it open now? Because, I mean, day to day, it's open, it's closed. It's not open, it's closed. Well, we're blockading it, but we're not. It sounds to me like we're blockading the ports so nobody can get stuff from Iran and leave from Iran. We're going to stop them. Is there other free flow of shipping going through? And if there is, are we protecting them? If there's not, is that because they're afraid to go through? Like, strictly speaking, does Iran have the strait open or closed, or don't they have a say anymore?
26: Well, the United States is successfully enforcing a blockade on Iranian ports. That is true. Iranian oil is not going through the strait, and that's putting massive strain on their economy, not just with the military successes we've seen against Iran, but now we're seeing the economic damage with Operation Economic Fury come into play here. However, because Iran can still try to shoot missiles here, for example, you mentioned, say, the Iranians try to take some shots at some U.S. destroyers last week or so. They failed, but I think they realized they weren't going to beat any destroyer, but what they did do is signal that Iran is willing to try to fire whatever missiles it has left or to deploy any small attack boats it has left to try to scare these companies and ships from sailing through the strait. So yes, is the U.S. military ensuring that it's open? It is, and ships can transit through, but as long as Iran's going to try to do whatever it can to maintain its leverage here, it's going to try to hold the strait at risk. As a result, ships don't want to go through on their own choice.
16: Andrew Harding, policy analyst from the Heritage Foundation, heritage.org. Go there and go follow everything Heritage does. We love the organization. When the president first started the military operation, in other words, everybody's calling it a war now. I thought it was a military operation, whatever the hell it's called. He did say this line. He said, for the first time in almost 50 years, the Iranian people may get an opportunity to take their country back. It might be the only opportunity they get. We're not talking about that much anymore now, as he's dealing with the third or fourth level leadership in Iran. The theocracy is still in place. They're still killing people for protesting. Is there an opportunity, in your opinion, Andrew, for the people of Iran to rise up and get control of their country? Or is that not even on the table anymore?
26: I think there is an opportunity. I think the president is correct that this is one of the best options that the Iranian people will have, and that's because of how successful the conventional aspect of Operation Epic Fury has been.
16: Right.
26: Now, the problem, however, is that the Iranians are going to do everything they can to try to maintain internal stability and control as much as possible. That's also why this economic angle is so important in order to ensure that hundreds of millions of dollars a day are not flowing into the pockets of the IRGC that would have been without this blockade. Now, we're not seeing, say, many different public or elements on social media about what's happening in Iran, but that's by design. The Iranian regime has shut off the internet, and it's intentionally, it's now been for multiple months now, trying to prevent any information from going in, or more importantly, coming out of Iran for the outside world to see here. So I think the people of Iran absolutely want to see a change here. I think they're grateful for President Trump's actions, but we may not see any images of that because the Iranians are doing everything they can to have their propaganda victories, control access, and try to keep their population under control.
16: There was an anecdote, so I can't say that it certainly happened, but this has been out there online, that they found somebody who dared have a satellite dish that can receive Starlink, I guess, and they, like, took the guy, locked him up, might have killed him. They're doing that to make sure nobody gets communication like you just alluded to. So how do you do it? Yesterday, the president seemed to say that they gave some weaponry to the Kurds in the north. They thought the Kurds would then head south and help to arm the people closer to where this uprising was going on in Tehran. But the Kurds didn't. They just kept them. He said, yeah, you couldn't trust the Kurds. I said we couldn't trust them. But that said, and no communication going in and out, how would they do it? They know they've got the moral support of us. They know that the West, you know, the West wants them to be free. We know that they know that we want the Persian culture that's 2,500 years old to come back and flourish. But if we're not going to go in there and bring ground troops, which I don't want, by the way, then how do they do it? They have no way to communicate. The Kurds didn't give them the weapons that I guess were meant for them, and they still had the thumb on their neck by the theocracy. How does it happen?
26: Well, this is where I think the economic angle becomes very important.
16: Okay.
26: Because the Iranian regime, they can hide in mountains, they can go into underground pathways whenever there's missile barrages, but at the end of the day, their wallets are going to be impacted if they can't have oil flowing through the strait. So Iran's main ace card here, as we've seen throughout this entire conflict, and whoever says that the president of the team never thought about this is just plain up wrong, that of course Iran was going to try to use the strait at its main leverage point, and the United States planned for this.
16: Right.
26: That's why we're seeing the U.S. flipping the script, putting the blockade on Iranian ports to show that Iran does not get control over the strait. It's the United States and those other Gulf countries that need to use it for their own economy here. So what that means then is by having this economic pressure put on the Iranian regime, it means that roughly north of 60% of their government revenue is coming from oil that goes through Karg Island out through the strait. Well, those storage tanks are filling up. The Iranians can't get oil through the strait as long as this blockade's in play. That then impacts the internal dynamic, because now the IRGC can't fund or pay its own people. The internal police is also going to have difficulty doing so. And eventually, you're not going to have resources available to keep control. As long as that control continues to move out of favor with the regime and perhaps more opportunities open for the people, maybe we can see more things as Starlink getting more involved, having more information coming in, allowing better coordination from the outside in order to ensure the Iranian people control their own destiny.
16: Heritage.org, it is Andrew Harding. Let's speculate for a minute, if you don't mind. Let's say we take out the entire theocracy. It's gone. What do? You put Pahlavi in there and you say, okay, the Shah's son is going to be the intermediary between now and when we can have free and fair elections. What does the future of Iran look like? Because we know what happened when Obama did this Arab Spring, the Muslim Brotherhood to try to take everything over. In fact, the military in Egypt had to kick them out and stop them from doing what they were trying to do. They wanted to make Egypt a theocracy like Iran as well. What do? If you get rid of the theocracy, what's the next step?
26: I think the first thing is the president's probably going to have people in mind that he may deem to be reasonable to negotiate with.
16: Okay.
26: I know he's been talking about this as the U.S. and Iran have had conversations. There are different factions within the regime and at different levels of seniority or access to information. So perhaps the president, I'm sure Israel can play a helpful role in this regard as well, of identifying people that they could assess to be rational and able to provide some sense of stability should the regime collapse here. But secondly, I think most importantly, is the United States is going to assess what's in its best interest. So
16: right.
26: That ensures that no matter who's in charge, ensuring that any regime or government that comes next does not have access to the nuclear weapons program that Iran's been trying to build, or ensuring that this new regime or whoever comes in cannot quickly rearm itself and become another threat against the U.S., Israeli, or Gulf interests here. So I think President Trump has been laser focused on keeping America safe. That's why we're pursuing this objective of never letting Iran get a nuclear weapon. And I think no matter who's in charge, whether it's we get through a deal, whether it's more military action, the focus will be ensuring that Iran cannot be a threat to the United States.
16: It's Andrew Harding from the Heritage Foundation. We appreciate you. All right. The president's on the way to China. He's going to definitely talk about Iran, without a doubt. What other really top topics does he have to go over in person with the chairman?
26: I think the first thing that will come to mind will be on trade. This is something we saw in October of last year when the leaders last met in person, to where the U.S. and China agreed to put down some different economic actions they could take against each other. That's tariffs, some different investigations on the economic front. But China also opened up its markets once again to U.S. soybeans. So there could be an interest here to see what new trade opportunities may exist, whether that's continuing on the agricultural front. Maybe corn becomes a question. Maybe airplanes becomes another question as well. There could be some trade elements here. I think both sides would have an interest in that conversation. But secondly, I also think President Trump is going to have an interest in maybe talking about artificial intelligence. We know that China has an interest in having access to U.S. chips. I think the president will make clear that there are security concerns with that initiative. And so the president will draw a very fine line on being open to trade or open to topics that could benefit American interests, but making clear that he's going to stand firm American national security interests.
16: Obviously, the AI race is between China and us. China had this DeepSeek thing that they claimed was only made with $5 million of investment, and it's better than ChatGPT. Turns out not so much. It's sort of a propaganda machine. I've tried it out. It's definitely pro-China. Having said that, tech certainly is something that China has been trying to infiltrate us through with things like TikTok. TikTok allegedly isn't owned by China anymore, but I'm not really sure that that angle isn't still there. I'm on TikTok. I've got a really big following, and I've noticed since this so-called deal happened that conservative ideology, America First ideology, is not reaching many, and the anti-Trump, the anti-right stuff is going nuts. I mean, serious virality. Is China still pulling the trigger on that? Do they still have their hand on the lever or not?
26: They definitely have a stake involved in here, and that's part of how the Chinese government economy works. It's one of the same in supporting the goals of the Chinese Communist Party. So while some folks may claim that TikTok is not owned by a Chinese firm, maybe Singapore is involved here, or there's different ownership structures, make no mistake, ByteDance, the parent company, is based in China and has access to say, has to follow, rather, Chinese laws that require intelligence cooperation and security cooperation with the People's Liberation Army. So TikTok then becomes very important because it's effectively a spy in one's wallet, in one's pocket, because the Chinese can pull data on targeted individuals. We know this an example for journalists. China has used TikTok data to target journalists across the United States in order to understand their movements, who they're talking to, what they're writing on, and therefore doing their best, and as you're mentioning here, to try to get out the narratives that are favorable to the Chinese Communist Party. So it's a dangerous app that I think they will try to do what they can to be involved with in order to serve their interests.
16: Well, what was this so-called deal then? I thought Larry Ellison was buying it. It was going to be American-owned, and like you said, it's the base moves to Singapore. If ByteDance still owns it, even any part of it, like you said, Chinese law says, we get access to all your data. So is that still happening?
26: Well, there's some, we're going to have to see the exact details, and perhaps that could be something that comes out of this summit, maybe. We can get some closure here. But we do know that there's been some structures being renegotiated here with this deal, but ByteDance still has a stake. And so even if they don't have, say, a full controlling stake here, they're going to do what they can to have access to what information is available, understand where the direction of the app is going, and do whatever they can to inform the party back at home. So even though there's a deal in place, I'm going to continue to remain skeptical of Chinese technology and how that interacts with its military and other companies that the party is behind.
16: I think that's wise to be skeptical. It is Andrew Harding. Last question. Will President Trump, in your opinion, bring up China, Russia, Iran, North Korea, combining for some Axis get together? I have no idea what this plan is, but it turns out it sounds like they're all trying to work together against us. Will he broach that topic?
26: I think he's going to talk about many aspects of that. I think we'll hear about things with Iran. I think he knows that Russia and Ukraine, of course, have their war going on. I'm sure North Korea continues to be a thorn in the side. So the president knows as he enters Beijing, he is entering into an axis of resistance with these countries that have a shared interest of pushing back on the United States. So thankfully, the president enters with strength. Of course, we saw what happened in Venezuela with Nicolas Maduro, and of course, the successes in Iran. And also important to note, we talk about the Strait of Hormuz a lot, but let's not forget about another geographical choke point, the Panama Canal,
16: yes,
26: in which China's done a lot of work to try to control it. Well, the U.S. under this administration and President Trump's leadership have pushed back on Chinese influence there. So I think the president's coming in strong, showing that American might is here. And while we're not going to expect any major changes in the U.S.-China relationship, I think we'll see a continuation of the truce, some type of negotiation on trade. But we're still going to remain competitors. And I think that's going to be the long-term outlook for this relationship.
16: Give me about 30 seconds on this if you can, Andrew. How does this thing end with Iran? Does the ceasefire continue until a deal is done? Will hostilities start up again? What do you see happening?
26: I'm cautiously optimistic, and that's because the president has made clear that even in other instances where there may have been either violations of the ceasefire or reasons to go back to military operations, he continues to hold out for a deal. But let's be clear, his patience is not going to be infinite here. I think Iran needs to stop playing around. Its best move is to come to the table, accept American positions on nuclear weapons and nuclear enrichment, and I think we'll be able to see a greater sense of prosperity and safety for the Middle East should that deal be reached.
16: Policy analyst, National Security and Indo-Pacific Affairs over at Heritage. It's Andrew Harding. Andrew, great knowledge. I appreciate the time today. Thank you.
26: Thank you.
16: All right, brother. We're back after this. Stay right here.

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8: It appears as though Cash Patel isn't done with Chris Van Hollen. I guess he posted something now, which is actually an expense report, something about how much he was paid out by something or other. He searched it on LexisNexis. I guess you can go and find out the expense reports of people who are members of Congress. And then he has a picture of that next to the bar where Van Hollen, I guess, goes and drinks. Sam, is this going to be a thing now? Is this going to be drama?
9: Oh, it's a thing. I mean, he fact-checked it. You know what I mean?
8: He did. He posted a fact check that says, yeah, this is what the guy, I guess he has a $7,000 bar tab. And then, of course, he flew on the government dime to go down and go see the criminal in El Salvador, who's now back here, the Maryland dad, the Maryland father, the good American, the good Maryland guy. Van Hollen, I mean, just must be an unbelievably dumb guy to go there. How do you go there knowing that you're like a guy who drinks a lot? I'm not really sure how he did that. Well, maybe he was thinking something I wasn't thinking. But Kash Patel does a knock-up job of making him look as stupid as he clearly is. That is Sam. That's Polo. I'm Joe. Go check out Dr. Ben Carson, joepags.com/YouTube. The entire thing is worth watching. Keep it here.
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12: The team's looking good this season.
13: I think so. Man, I miss playing football. Ever since I turned 40, I just can't find that fire I used to have.
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18: Heading to Beijing, I'm Chris DeMeo, Fox News. President Trump is heading to China for a high-stakes summit with China's leader.
19: President Trump says he expects to have a long conversation with President Xi Jinping about the war in Iran.
20: He's been a friend of mine. He's been somebody that we get along with. And I think you're going to see that good things are going to happen. This is going to be a very exciting trip.
19: China is a major buyer of Iranian oil, and the administration has sought to use Beijing to pressure Iran to make a peace deal. Still, before leaving the White House, President Trump said he is not asking for China to intervene in negotiations, adding the U.S. doesn't need any help with Iran. At the White House, Jared Halpern, Fox News.
18: Tensions are rising between the U.S. and Iran again after President Trump determined the ceasefire is on life support. Fox's Trey Yingst is in Tel Aviv.
21: Secretary of War Pete Hegseth on Capitol Hill today told lawmakers the United States has a plan if escalation with Iran is necessary. The Middle East is bracing for the possibility that the region returns to war in the days ahead. The Speaker of Iran's parliament, Mohammad Khalibaf, posted to X saying our armed forces are ready to deliver a well-deserved response to any aggression. Mistaken strategy and mistaken decisions will always lead to mistaken results. The whole world has already figured this out. We are prepared for all options. They will be surprised. The threatening language comes after President Trump rejected the Iranian response to the U.S. peace proposal, calling it a piece of garbage.
18: And the tensions come as Pentagon officials say the war with Iran has cost at least $29 billion. Denver airport workers initially missed a security breach by a man who scaled an 8-foot perimeter fence and crossed a runway where he was hit and killed by a plane with 231 people on board. The 41-year-old entered the airport and crossed the runway as a Frontier Airlines plane attempted to take off. The medical examiner says he died by suicide. 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
1: Another former cruise ship passenger has tested positive for hantavirus.
2: The Spanish citizen was evacuated from the cruise ship at the center of the outbreak on Sunday. All 13 Spanish nationals on board are now quarantining at a military hospital in Madrid. The number of people infected with the potentially deadly virus is now 11, with three deaths. The World Health Organization says there are no signs of a larger outbreak. It's thought the disease was brought on board by a Dutch couple who'd been birdwatching in Argentina and came into contact with infected rat droppings. Jonathan Savage, Fox News.
18: Secretary of War Pete Hegseth and Chairman of the Joint Chiefs of Staff General Dan Kane pressed by House Appropriation Committee members today on the Iran war, including the costs.
23: Well, this was supposed to be an opportunity for Secretary Hegseth and General Kane to defend the president's request for a whopping $1.5 trillion military budget, which is 44% bigger than last year.

0: had all insisted they were innocent. They were finally declared innocent by a judge in February after investigators determined the crime was committed by a suspect who died in 1999. New DNA science analyzed in 2025 pointed to another man, Robert Eugene Brashears, as the sole killer. I'm Chris DeMeo. This is Fox News.
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3: Skies will stay clear tonight, a low temperature of 43. Then tomorrow, sunny again and a bit warmer, 79. Hardly any wind, though, which means a nice day. On Thursday, strong winds again, this time out of the south, 20 to 40 miles an hour. We'll have partly cloudy skies. It'll be very warm, 83, and maybe a few sprinkles coming out of those clouds. From the Storm Center, I'm Jay Trobeck.

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3: And happy Tuesday night, everyone. Beautiful day today in the New York City area. Hope you're enjoying a nice spring. Not the best, a little cool in our area, but for the most part, the days keep getting longer, and summer will be here before we know it. Memorial Day weekend is already a week and a half away, which is just insane. This has been a very, very fast-moving year. When you have a couple jobs like I do, the days tend to go by quite quickly, and that's maybe a good thing. Anyway, I never lead the show, guys, with a joke, but this thing was so tasteless and so beyond the pale, and I'm not a wimp when it comes to this stuff. I grew up loving George Carlin, Eddie Murphy. I always thought Billy Crystal, I know Billy Crystal isn't seen as like a stand-up comedian per se, but when he did the Oscars, that was something that I absolutely loved to tune in to as a kid. And I could go down the line as far as all the comedians I love now, like a Chris Rock or a Sebastian Maniscalco. Well, they had a roast last night for, I believe it was, who was it again, Elias? It was, does it matter? Kevin Hart. That's right. Kevin Hart. And this thing was very, very dark. I mean, Elias and I were, my producer, were just talking about it beforehand. Like, you know, there have been roasts in the past. Like, the Tom Brady roast got pretty brutal for Tom. Like, you have all the money in the world. I don't know why you would subject yourself to something like that, but I guess everybody has been roasted at some point. Maybe that means you've truly, truly arrived. I was watching a roast with Donald Trump, actually, from back in 2012. He seemed to enjoy it, but that was so tame compared to what we saw last night. And Pete Davidson, I mean, this guy once mocked. It was Crenshaw, the congressman from Dan Crenshaw from Texas, who fought for this country in Afghanistan and lost his eye in an IED, like blown off. So he has to wear an eye patch. And Davidson made a joke about it. Like, I understand humor's humor, but, you know, there is a line, right? And Davidson never makes jokes about, I don't know, Democrats, for example. It's always the same thing. But I would say the same thing anyway if you said that about anybody. And then he apologized for it after he got all this blowback, the Crenshaw joke. And then a couple weeks later got mad that he apologized for it and says, no, actually, I take the apology back. So I don't know what the deal is with this guy. But apparently the coke is working on some level, I suppose. But here he is making a, putting this in scare quotes, joke about Charlie Kirk, and there's absolutely nothing funny about this. This is cut number 7, go.
4: Tony reminds me of Charlie Kirk, and that he's definitely been on camera letting a guy unload in his throat.
3: I mean, so let's see. That's a, he's talking about Tony Hinchcliffe, I guess, Davidson was. That's a gay joke and a father of two very young kids got murdered joke, not even within the last year. I just don't. I'm sorry. I get these things are supposed to be edgy, but that's just a whole bowl of wrong. And it made me think, okay, well, what were roasts like back in the day when, say, Don Rickles is known as, like, the greatest roaster of all time?

0: And this is Don Rickles' week here at WABC here in New York, because Rickles would have been 100 years old on Sunday. And here's Rickles roasting Ronald Reagan when he was governor before he was president. And this is the way I think it should be done. Cut number 8, go.
1: Well, Dean Martin said to me, when Governor Reagan or Regan, whatever they call you, Reagan, I don't care. What do I care what they call you? You're the governor, and if I got a cousin getting the chair, you better make that phone call. But I say this from my heart, Governor. I've met you once in the hallway at NBC, as you remember. And I'll never forget your words. Get out of the way, kid. I kid you, sir. You are a politician. Black, white, Jew, Gentile. We're all working for one cause. To figure out how you became governor.
0: That's great stuff. All right, that's humor right there. And that's why Rickles was considered the best. Would have been 100 years old. Obviously missed, but Pete Davidson getting just shellacked on social media today. And you know what? He probably just does not care. I wonder, he does commercials, I believe, for Amazon, for Alexa. I wonder if Amazon's going to say, hey, maybe we want to part ways with this guy. And I'm not for cancel culture. You say it's just a joke, Joe, but I just think that's, I don't want that reflecting my company. I have somebody represent me saying something like that, the way he did about Charlie Kirk. Anyway, Alexandria Ocasio-Cortez, I just filed a column for the Washington Examiner. It will be up tomorrow. And it asked the question, can AOC become president? And then I list three reasons, very big reasons, why she will not be. But there was a poll that came out today from Atlas Intel. And Atlas Intel was the most accurate pollster of the 2024 election. When so many got it wrong, they actually got it right. And their poll shows AOC leading all Democratic challengers for the nomination by 6 points. So in other words, she's at 26% support. Then Newsom is at 20. And it goes like Kamala 13 and somebody else. I got to get it up in front of me. But the point is that the headline here is that AOC, at least in this poll, again, most accurate pollster of 2024, is leading everybody. And you say, how can that be? And then you say, yay, if this happens. I'll give you the exact numbers. AOC 26, sorry, Buttigieg 22, Newsom 21, Kamala Harris 13, and then you go down to the low, low single digits for Andy Beshear. He is the Democratic governor of a red state of Kentucky. Again, listening to him is like watching paint dry. That's 4%. And then Cory Booker, Spartacus of New Jersey, the poor man's Obama, at 4% as well. So that's just remarkable to me. And I guess she has energy behind her because she is the leader of the far left movement in Congress. And the far left movement has some momentum right now. I mean, it has momentum in places like New York City. Obviously, Mamdani got elected. A lot of buyer's remorse around that. We'll talk about him in a moment. Seattle has a socialist mayor, Katie Wilson. Again, somebody who clearly, let's put it this way, she still gets supported by her parents at 43 years old and somehow now is running Seattle, an NFL city. That's utterly remarkable. And some other socialists are winning around the country, but in very blue areas. And in my column, I talk about how I don't think she's going to win the presidency, like even close to coming in terms of winning the presidency. Because I look at every swing state and I don't know how she wins. For example, you got to win Pennsylvania. But if you are against fracking and you're against fossil fuels, and that's going to be a very, very big problem if you want to win Pennsylvania. And Kamala Harris at least pretended like she was moderate. She switched all her positions so she would say all the right things to appeal to people in Pennsylvania, those middle-of-the-road voters, because it truly is a purple state. And it didn't work. AOC is not going to do that. She's not going to pretend to be moderate. She is unapologetically socialist and unapologetically an environmentalist in the most radical ways. And if she thinks that, okay, that's the way to win these elections, that young people support socialism more and they're going to come out and put her over the top, now, it just ain't going to happen in Pennsylvania. It's not going to happen in Michigan because she still supports mandates for electric vehicles, which If you're a United Auto worker, that means less jobs for you, less pay for you, because electric cars are far easier to build than cars that use gas. So you don't have the UAW. Just like Kamala didn't have the UAW in 2024, you lose Michigan. And as Pennsylvania and Michigan go, you lose Wisconsin as a result, because the three usually go hand in hand in every election. Then you look at Arizona, another swing state. Trump won that rather easily in 2024. And if you are for open borders, the way Ms. Ocasio-Cortez is, and you are for abolishing ICE the way she is, and giving amnesty to 11, 15 million illegals in this country, Arizona voters are going to be like, no way. We are not going back to that hellhole that this state became when we had open borders here in Arizona. Now, obviously, everything shut down, everything running quite well there. So she's not winning Arizona. Nevada, she came out against no tax on tips. In Nevada, that's a big deal because that's where the service union workers basically run the state. So if she doesn't have just those five states alone, obviously she can't win. And then if you think she's winning in Georgia and North Carolina, which are becoming more and more red by the day because more people from blue states are moving there, it just isn't going to happen. So you could talk about all you want about it. Oh, well, you know, she's really attractive, I guess. And boy, she's got a lot of energy and she's really good on social media. Sorry, the policies are the policies. And by the way, I also mentioned she has a severe maturity problem. I mean, she cannot handle any criticism whatsoever. Did my research on this. And she has done exactly four interviews this year. We're nearly, halfway through May. Four interviews. One was with Don Lemon, so that can't even count, right? One was with a comedian on her podcast that you've never heard of. One was with Jake Tapper, so you can only imagine how that went. And then one was when she called the New York Times after she had that mess in Munich where she could not answer a simple question around what would your position be if China invaded Taiwan? And the way she gave that answer, for the first 20 seconds, she couldn't find a word to say, stumbled all over herself. It was as if she never gave that question any thought, because she hasn't. So this isn't a serious person. It's certainly not to be the commander-in-chief, that's for sure. But here she is. Because this is the type of stuff that goes viral for her, I guess. Talking about how blacks will be shut out in states like Tennessee because of redistricting that's going on in states like that. There's just one little problem with this argument I'll tell you about on the other side. Cut number nine, go.
2: When you are seeing states like Tennessee want to wipe out every black representative on the map in these states, we have an obligation as Americans to stand with black Americans and communities whose representation is being disenfranchised.
0: Oh. All right. The one problem is that the current district, as the lines are drawn right now, that she's talking about, that's being redrawn, is represented by an old white guy. And the person that probably will take over that district after the election, after she earns enough votes, is a black woman who happens to be a Republican. But since there's an R next to her name, then I guess that doesn't count as a black woman. So again, she talks out of her butt, and she always goes to places where she's never challenged, ever, ever, except Munich, which really wasn't a challenge. She was given a very basic question and couldn't answer it. But, of course, that was with David Axelrod at some conference somewhere. So, of course, no one's going to challenge her on this stuff. She never, ever goes on Fox News, and she never will. So her strategy is to be like Biden. It's a run-and-hide kind of thing. Just go on places that are friendly and then hope that carries today. It's not going to work. And then when she has to debate a Marco Rubio or a J.D. Vance, again, I'll use the analogy, Tyson Spinks, 88, 91 seconds, rhetorical knockout. She may quit halfway through. It'll go that badly for her. Anyway, before we get a break, her accent also has returned. She was in Georgia, swing state, so maybe she is running. I don't know. She says she has bigger ambitions than the U.S. presidency, which is a really weird thing to say because, I mean, outside of the U.S. presidency, what possible bigger ambition as an American can you have? And she says, well, I just want to change the world. Okay, if you're president, you probably have a better chance of doing that than just putting up videos on Instagram all day. But I guess that's just the way it goes. Anyway, the accent has returned because this person, on top of all the things I talked about, the policies are wrong, the mentality, the maturity, the mindset is wrong. And oh, by the way, she's an absolute phony. This is cut number 10. Go.
3: No man can grant us our humanity. No law can erase it. No king, no system, and no president can strip it away, Ebenezer.
0: Oh.
3: because it is not given by man. It is ordained by God. Thank you, Ebenezer Church.
0: Ebenezer Church down in Atlanta. So I guess she wanted to speak the way the congregation wanted her to speak. And they applaud. Wouldn't you boo her out of the room? Get out of here, you phony. You don't talk like that. I don't get it. Democrats do this over and over again, and they somehow get away with it. One more thought on AOC. She talks about being a champion of the working class, right, and lifting up the little people. She flies private. To all these rallies she goes to, she flies private. The girl who said you got to spend trillions to fight climate change is destroying the climate by flying private. And again, since she's in safe spaces, no one ever asks her about this, but I wish someone would. And if she runs for president, eventually that question, I would think, would come up. And I'd love to hear the answer, because, boy, it will be defensive with a capital D, all caps and italics. Anyway, this is Joe Concha. This is the Joe Concha Show. Concha at Night. Back with so much more in just a moment.
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0: And welcome back, everybody. So, I'm sure you've seen the clips, and it's getting so bad that even my dogs are barking. They're so upset about this. That Zohra Mamdani has turned New York basically now into the Middle East. I mean, this is insane stuff that we saw in Brooklyn yesterday, where you have Jewish kids just trying to walk to a synagogue, and they are attacked by these people in headscarves. One guy I saw was wearing a fake suicide vest, waving flags of Hezbollah and Hamas. You would think that you're in the Middle East somewhere, and Mamdani, as far as I could see, has not condemned this in any way, shape, or form, because he probably wishes he was with these people, these maniacs that are taking over our city. Here, this is a report from Fox News about this. Cut number 19, go.
21: Dramatic video shows young Jewish people confronting a mob of masked agitators who scream back at them. Now, some of those agitators waved Hezbollah and Hamas signs and chanted slogans like Free Palestine.
0: I'm surprised it didn't just go, you know, all the way and say death to America as well. That was Kelly McEnany, my friend over at Outnumbered. And the scenes are just horrific. And you can't believe, you're like, this can't be New York. It is. And, you know, Jamie Dimon, who I think is a dark horse maybe to run for president as a Democrat, that would be a very, very reasonable choice, I think. Because this guy makes a lot of sense. But he would probably get cast aside like Bloomberg was in 2020 because he's just too darn sensible and too darn rich and too darn white, I suppose. But anyway, here is cut number 16, where Mr. Dimon is explaining where J.P. Morgan was years ago when he took over and where it is now and why it's happening. This is cut number 16. Go.
22: Here's a lesson. And this lesson is true for companies, cities, states, and countries. You got to compete. There's no divine right to success. Just read the history books. So our headcount in Manhattan, when I got to J.P. Morgan, was 35,000, and now it's 26,000. Our headcount in Texas, it started at 11,000, now it's 33,000. That's what happens. And, you know, part of it is the highest individual taxes, highest estate taxes, highest corporate taxes, anti-business sentiment, you know, and that's what happens. And, you know, you could be any ideology you want, but that's the real world, and people vote with their feet.
0: People vote with their feet, exactly. And you hear that? They've lost 10,000 employees in New York, and they've gained 20,000 in Texas. It's all about business environment and where you pay less taxes. And Zohra Mamdani is going to accelerate that number three and fourfold by the time he is done trying to raise taxes on people who are giving this city the tax revenue it needs to run. This is Joe Concha. This is Concha at Night. Back with so much more. Just come up.
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23: A woman says the Alaska Department of Public Safety put her privacy and safety at risk. The woman, who chooses to remain anonymous, says she received death threats after providing information to officers as a confidential informant that led to an arrest on the reality show Alaska State Troopers. The claim is the episode exposed her identity and involvement.
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26: 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They sound like communists. 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
29: News, I'm Ted Lindner. Lawmakers on congressional committees asking for a price tag on the cost of the Iran war from Pentagon leaders in a defense budget hearing. Fox's Jennifer Griffin with more.
30: Secretary Hegseth and Joint Chiefs Chairman General Dan Kane were pressed on the Iran war's real cost. The Pentagon's comptroller said the war cost is now $29 billion, $4 billion more than 2 weeks ago.
29: And primary night on Tuesday, Shelley Capito has won the Republican nomination for U.S. Senate in West Virginia, and Carol Miller wins the Republican nomination for U.S. House in West Virginia's 1st Congressional District. In Nebraska, Pete Ricketts won the Republican nomination for Senate. Cindy Burmag got the Democratic nomination. Jim Pillen wins Republican nomination for governor in Nebraska, while Lynn Walls wins the Democrat nomination for governor. America's listening to Fox News.
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4: Clear sky overnight, low 43. Then tomorrow, sunny and warmer, 79 the high, and a very light northwest breeze, just 5 to 10. A real nice day. On Thursday, it's going to turn windy again, and with partly cloudy skies, very warm, 83 degrees, but that south wind, 20 to 40 miles an hour, and a few sprinkles also possible. From the storms, I'm Rick Kalolea TV. I'm Jay Trobeck.
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0: State. And businesses as well, not just rich people, but even people that run small businesses as well. It's not a friendly environment, so why would you stay? Meanwhile, this whole illusion, by the way, that the more money you bring in from taxes, the better the quality of life will be in your city is just profoundly false. I mean, look at Bill de Blasio. Did things improve under Bill de Blasio, despite the fact that he raised taxes? Of course not. We went back almost to the Dinkin days under de Blasio. Eric Adams tried to right the ship. There's a lot to clean up, and he had his own problems. So basically status quo, maybe crime came down a little bit, but still, the exodus continued. And now, obviously, under Mamdani, big, big problems, where now he's going to, and play the victim while doing it, raise property taxes and say this is the only choice that he had. There's no other way to pay for all this stuff except, you know, maybe cutting spending. Ever think about that, Zoran? Of course not, because he's never run anything in his life. This guy, you wouldn't trust him to run a bath, let alone run the most complex city in the world, but here we are. Anyway, this is really remarkable as far as are taxes really improving quality of life? In this case, education. This is cut number two, where we talk about how much money per child is being spent in New York City in terms of their education, and the test scores just keep going down. Cut number two, go.
6: New York City spends roughly $37 billion a year to educate about 850,000 kids. That's over $42,000 per child per year. And the results are abysmal. Two-thirds of fourth graders can't do math properly, and almost three-quarters can't read at grade level. You don't have to be an expert in fractions to know that is bad. Let's agree that the political reality is we cannot reduce the amount of public education spending at all. Fine. What can we do, Mr. Mayor, is tell every mom in New York City that the $42,000 currently spent on that terrible education is going to be her money.
0: Precisely. Boy, very, very well said there. And I would say I hope Mamdani gets the message, but honestly, I just don't think he cares. He has other priorities, and that is to turn New York into a third world country. Anyway, where do I begin with this? So Stephen Colbert is going off the air, thank God, because it's been the same joke now for about 10 years. And I've talked about this 100 times, but I don't say take off people off the air because of their ideology. I simply look at supply and demand. It's that simple. And right now, the supply is predictable and the demand is falling. As a result, Stephen Colbert, who has, again, I do not understand this. I've worked in television for a long time. Why does that show need 200 staffers? 200? To do what? It's Colbert talking to someone else across a desk. I mean, you don't need almost any staff to do that. You need a cameraman, you need a producer, fine. Yeah, the band, okay, I get it. But 200? And then he does a monologue, so he has 18 writers for that. So everybody says, oh boy, he's hilarious. And without those writers, he's not. That's certainly for sure. So when you lose $40 million a year for your parent company, CBS, that is unsustainable. And that's why he's going off the air. Not because Donald Trump ordered it. What do you think? Trump has been taking, you know, lumps from Colbert every night for the better part of 10 years. Now suddenly he's ordering for him to go off the air. Who cares? No one's watching. He's a very distant second to Greg Gutfeld, who I've shared this. I don't think Greg minds. Maybe a staff of 8 to 10 people work on Gutfeld. And with a fraction of the resources, a fraction of the money, he gets 1 million more viewers per night, which is really incredible because it's not like he's on a major network. He's on a news channel. And then, oh, here's some comedy, by the way, at 10 o'clock. So just putting that out there. But anyway, this insufferable end of Colbert's run included him last night talking to Jimmy Kimmel, See, I liked it when Letterman and Leno hated each other. I think that's cool. I liked it when the Lakers and the Celtics fought in the finals. Like, literally, it was... I mean, you got to see some of these fouls. I was watching the, I think it was the 84 finals, and boy. I mean, there's some nasty stuff that went on. Now you see all the players hugging each other before the game, hugging each other after the game. I want hatred! All right? So, but Kimmel, A, is now ordering all people who subscribe to Paramount, which is now the parent company of CBS, to cancel their subscriptions to in solidarity with Stephen Colbert. Oh, yeah, that's hilarious. Oh, no, that's activism, actually. And then last night, we had to see Fallon, Kimmel, Seth Meyers, and John Oliver all there as guests to say goodbye to their friend. Oh, I mean, and the best part is these guys always talk about diversity and how they support DEI. At last check, late night's very, very white, isn't it? Like guys in their 50s, white guys, rich guys, elitists. Yeah, a lot of diversity there. Anyway, here's Kimmel going after Melania Trump again. And it's just, dude, what's your problem? I mean, honestly, want to make jokes about Trump, I guess. Fine, it's part of the contract. But the first lady, who, again, he said had the glow of an expectant widow 2 or 3 weeks ago, got a whole bunch of crap for it and then doubled down on it because that's what he does. He loves playing the victim. Well, he's just a classless jerk. There's no other way to put it. Anyway, cut number 15, go.
7: Did you guys, when you were younger, especially when you're starting out in comedy, did it ever occur to you that you'd be doing a job that the President of the United States would have strong feelings about?
8: No.
9: You know what's even weirder? We're doing a job that his wife has strong feelings about.
0: Yeah, you called her an expectant widow, huh? And she got angry about that. And, I mean, just again, Kimmel doesn't go away for some reason. So I guess you'll have to put up with him. I guess Disney likes losing money. And then Disney, instead of being a competitor, on Colbert's final show, Kimmel's going to go dark, just so Stephen Colbert has a much clearer lane that night. Who does that? They are CBS, you're ABC. Why would you do that? Because you agree with him ideologically, I guess, because you all hate Trump? So yeah, we'll lose some more money. It's fine. As long as Stephen gets the right send-off. Like, as if this is like Michael Jordan in his final season. Enough! I can't take this anymore. Meanwhile, let's look back on Colbert, a little flashback here, shall we? This is him, over the years, talking about Trump. And if this is comedy, I'm missing the joke. Cut number one, go.
7: Donald Trump has been sworn in as President of the United States. I know. Listen. We're just as confused as you are. Joe Biden did it. I sat down and just started crying with relief. Oh. And Evie said, you never have to talk about him again.
0: Whoops.
7: And then I cried with joy. After a bizarre and vicious campaign fueled by a desperate need not to go to jail, Donald Trump has won the 2024 election. Next year will be our last season. The network will be ending The Late Show in May.
0: That's the best in 2020. And then I thought that I'm never going to have to talk about this man again. And then he wins. Oh, and then he cried. Yeah, real alpha males in late night these days, huh? Well, he's going bye-bye next week, and again, this cannot come soon enough. Meanwhile, over on CNN, they got the show with this girl, Abby Phillip, which basically, if Joy Reid had, like, a niece, like, it would be Abby Phillip. It's just a reincarnation of a Joy Reid, a Joy Behar, a complete liberal, but in the most condescending ways does she speak not only to her viewers, but to her conservative panelists. So liberals there feel empowered to do things where they hope they go viral and they get really, really personal. And it's just bad TV because it ends up people just interrupting each other constantly and yelling. And I like passion sometimes and I like a good debate, but this is unwatchable stuff. And as a result, Abby Phillip's show on, I believe, 10 o'clock on CNN gets something like 500,000 viewers, while Gutfeld gets more than 3 million. So that's 1, 2, 3, 4, 5, 6 times the audience. But nevertheless, here's Bakari Sellers, Democrat, who really, really wanted to go viral here, I guess, and probably practiced this line in the mirror before the show about 100 times, going off on Mr. Wonderful. Well, I love Mr. Wonderful. Who doesn't love Kevin O'Leary? But, well, here's Bakari going the D route. Cut number three, go.
10: It was that there are people in this country who fought, died, and bled for the right to vote. Don't be a
9: Just understand.
1: Okay. A Bacardi,
9: just,
1: please.
9: Just understand.
2: I'm pointing something out to you. The Constitution is being upheld. Do you have a problem with that?
9: Just understand.
2: Hold on a second.
9: Understand.
1: Bacardi, I'm gonna.
0: What a joke. And again, he's arguing that people won't be able to vote as a result of this redistricting. Sure they can. Just the lines are being drawn as a result of, I don't know, the Supreme Court ruled that you cannot create districts based on race. So it's the opposite of racism, quite frankly. And in Virginia, they broke the rules. It's very simple. That whole ballot question was horribly drafted, and the state Supreme Court ruled that, no, you can't turn a state into a 10-to-1 Democrat to Republican state. That's 6-to-5, barely blue, as far as Kamala Harris only winning it by 5 points. So they struck it down. And now we're hearing this plan by Democrats, which is to immediately lower the retirement age of state Supreme Court members in Virginia. It's currently 76. They want to bring it down to 54. Why 54? Because if you go to 54, it gets rid of all the judges that are on there. Then they can appoint new judges, ones that are favorable to the new map. And then the new map goes back into play. I mean, this is Soviet kind of stuff. Like, we are going to change the age limit for all those on the Supreme Court of Virginia from 76 to, 75, 74, 54. Oh. What about those people's rights, by the way, if they try to do this? It's going to get laughed out of the room. They've also gone to the Supreme Court. They probably won't even take up the case. So Virginia, that will be 4 seats not going into Democrat hands. And as a result, Harry Enten, also on CNN, now gives some really, really bad news, regardless of all these lines being redrawn, where Republicans and Democrats are on the generic ballot. Let's put it this way. Democrats at least have to be up 7-8 points on the generic ballot in order to win the number of seats they need to take back the House. That's basically the formula on this one. Well, if Republicans and Democrats are essentially tied at this point, watch out. Cut number 17, go.
2: You would have thought that the Democrats' lead would expand on the generic congressional ballot. It didn't happen. Look, in March, Democrats were up by 6 points. Look at this now. Democrats are up by 3 points, and I want you to note the yellow lettering. No clear leader. It is within the margin of error. So despite all of the talk about Donald Trump's unpopularity, the fact is Republicans very much remain in the game when it comes to the congressional midterms, which are occurring in, what, 6 or 7 months at this point?
0: Yes. Now, here's the problem, all right, if you're rooting for Republicans to keep the House, for Hakeem Jeffries not to be the House Speaker. Inflation report came out today, 3.8%. Obviously, the Iran war is having an impact on that. If that doesn't get under control and gas prices don't get under control, you could redraw all the lines that you want, and Democrats could suck all they want to. Democrats will probably still take back the House. Bad economy always does not go well for the party in power. I'm not saying the economy is bad. The S&P, the NASDAQ, the Dow Jones, all at record highs. That's all great. There are many positive things that are happening. But the gas prices, I think that's a very, very big deal. And they have to get below $4, $3, show they're going in the right direction. And then I think Republicans hold the House. If they stay where they are now, if this thing continues to drag out, then GOP, Trump, in real trouble. Anyway, before we go to break, here is Jerry Stiller. He passed away 6 years ago today. And I know he did a lot of stuff, but this scene on Seinfeld is probably top three all time for me of any scene on any sitcom. This is where Mr. Costanza, Frank Costanza, and his wife are told that George may be dead, and George Steinbrenner delivers the news to them personally. And this is one of the best written skits ever. Cut number 18, go.
8: He was so young. How could this have happened?
10: Well, he'd been logging some pretty heavy hours. First one in the morning, last one to leave at night. The kid was a human dynamo.
8: Are you sure you're talking about George?
10: You are, Mr. and Mrs. Costanza.
11: What the hell did you trade Jay Buna for? He had 30 home runs and over 100 RBIs last year. He's got a rocket for an arm. You don't know what the hell you're doing.
10: Well, Buna was a good prospect, no question about it. But my baseball people love Ken Phelps bat. They kept saying, Ken Phelps, Ken Phelps.
0: Oh, it's genius.
12: Jerry, it's Frank Costanza. Mrs. Steinman is here. George is dead. Call me back.
0: It's one of the great episodes of all time. And if you recognize the voice, Steinbrenner was played by Larry David. They never showed his face. They only shot him from behind. But that's a pretty good Steinbrenner from what I remember George sounded like. Anyway, this is Joe Concha. This is Concha at Night, and we wrap this puppy up in just a moment.
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18: Today's topic is recording non-taxable income correctly.
1: This is the tax break of the day.
18: While the deadline may have passed, some income, such as gifts, inheritances, or certain insurance payouts, is not taxable. Tax preparers ensure it's reported properly when necessary, but not included on taxable income. Incorrectly including or excluding non-taxable income can trigger audits or errors. Proper documentation demonstrates compliance. Understanding what counts avoids mistakes and unnecessary tax payments. Keeping organized records helps support the correct treatment of non-taxable funds. Legislative updates can significantly affect eligibility requirements for popular credits. Monitoring upcoming expiration dates helps taxpayers make timely financial decisions.
1: This has been your tax break of the day.
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4: Skies will stay clear tonight, a low temperature of 43. Then tomorrow, sunny again and a bit warmer, 79. Hardly any wind, though, which means a nice day. On Thursday, strong winds again, this time out of the south, 20 to 40 miles an hour. We'll have partly cloudy skies. It'll be very warm, 83, and maybe a few sprinkles coming out of those clouds. From the Storm Center, I'm Jay Trobeck.
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3: clinging to a pillow full of beer farts.
0: Oh, that, of course, is George Carlin. Would have been 87 years old today, and obviously he is missed as well. Well, so much to talk about in California, of all places, and the Democratic Socialists of America, right, the people that hate billionaires and think billionaires should be taxed out of the wazoo and shouldn't even exist for that matter. Well, you'll never guess who they endorsed in the California race. Hint, a billionaire. Cut number five, go.
6: Finally, and try to follow this. Self-described socialists are backing a billionaire for governor. Quote, much of his wealth, talking of Tom Steyer, was also invested in private prisons and coal mining accumulated by the same things he now decries. However, the most progressive of the current available candidates for governor is Tom Steyer. Time will tell whether he's truly a class traitor.
0: You know, he made money in coal, and we hate that too. And he's a billionaire. We hate that, but we're going to endorse him because, well, we need some sort of Democrat in there, I guess. Tom Steyer is just a completely clueless person, and he'll probably go against Steve Hilton in that general election. And again, Schwarzenegger was elected this century, right? A Republican can win there. Ronald Reagan, two terms. I guess it was in the 70s, but okay, that's fine. And then obviously in the mayor's race, the betting odds just keep going up and up for Spencer Pratt, former reality star, who's running the best campaign I have seen in years. On a mayoral level or any level, probably for that matter. And Democrats are panicking so much out there that Karen Bass backed out of a debate that she was supposed to have with Pratt last night. I mean, imagine this. Like, she's like, no mas, like Roberto Duran versus Sugar Ray. I can't go back into the ring with this guy, because in the last debate, NBC Los Angeles does a poll after Pratt was dominant to the point where 89% of those responding to the poll said that Pratt won the debate. I mean, that's insane for Los Angeles. But here we go. This apparently is an attack ad that was released by some super PAC in California. And I don't think that this is going to be received the way Pratt's opponents think it will, because I don't know. It makes him sound like a guy I would vote for. This is cut number six. Go.
7: Republican Spencer Pratt is the last thing Los Angeles needs for mayor. Pratt opposes using taxpayer money to build brand new houses for our unhoused neighbors.
0: Good.
7: Saying it's time for the homeless to get help or get out.
0: Yes.
7: Pratt thinks LA needs thousands more police officers rather than more social workers. And Republican Spencer Pratt thinks public employee unions should have less power, not more. LA is on the right track and needs to stay the course. Vote no on Republican Spencer Pratt.
0: Did you hear that? He wants more police instead of social workers. Yeah. He thinks public unions shouldn't have the power that they do. Yeah. He thinks that money shouldn't be spent on housing people who are homeless. Yes. Yes to all three, unless they get help, is what he said. I mean, this is just a common sense guy. And here's Linda Moynihan, who I think is a rising star in cable news. She's on Fox a lot, also on CNN. And his message is just, it isn't Republican, Democrat, conservative, liberal. It's just be a normie. Cut number 12. Go.
13: I think Republicans should be taking copious notes because he's literally, you just got to embrace common sense and be normal. And he is calling out the fact that leftists in L.A. seem to be fine with letting people, you know, shoot up in front of schools. They're fine with dogs getting injected with fentanyl. They're doing nothing. And he's calling out some very obvious things that the vast majority of Americans can agree on. And he's going viral because of it. People want common sense.
23: Is this common sense for real? Like, as an LA voter, as someone that will vote for mayor?
0: Yeah. So then the liberal jumps in and you want to defend the status quo in Los Angeles, roll the dice and take your chances. In the end, it's common sense versus chaos. And I love what he had to say about this before we go. He said, Democrats, Republicans, and independents, they're going to vote for me. The only people that are going to vote for my opponents are socialists and communists. If it's that kind of binary choice and you could sell that, boy, he may be the next mayor of Los Angeles, which is just insane to think about. Anyway, this has been an insanely fast hour. I appreciate you joining us. And tomorrow night, we're back at 9 p.m. on WABC and on stations around the country. Until then, I got two words for you. Bye-bye.

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2: On his way to China, I'm Ted Lindner, Fox News. President Trump on the way over to China to meet with Chinese President Xi Jinping to discuss future deals between the two countries. This comes as America and Iran are in an ongoing war with no sign of an upcoming peace deal. The president speaking to reporters outside the White House before leaving for China, saying again that Iran wants to make a deal.
3: Their military is gone. It's wiped out. And we're only going to make a good deal. And we'll see what happens. But I believe that one way or the other, it's going to be very good for the American people, and I think actually very good for the Iranian people.
2: The president says any peace deal will not include a nuclear weapon for Iran. As the president heads to Beijing for that two-day summit, this comes as China looks to expand its global influence. Fox Business Network's Lydia Hu explains how this could be a problem for American farmers.
4: Foreign ownership of American farmland is growing. That's why it's a problem. Nearly 46 million acres of American farmland are owned by foreigners. China's share, they own almost 250,000 acres nationwide. That is less than 1% of all foreign-owned farmland, but it's the concentration of that ownership in just a handful of states and by a handful of companies. There are five companies that account for roughly 92% of Chinese-held farmland in the United States. That's outsized influence.
2: The Panama Canal also caused for concern after a Panamanian court ruled earlier this year that a Hong Kong-based firm can no longer operate both ends of the canal. U.S. officials say China is retaliating by detaining dozens of Panama-flagged ships since March. The canal handles more than 40% of U.S. container traffic worth roughly $270 billion in goods each year. 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
2: Clear sky overnight, low 43. Then tomorrow, sunny and warmer, 79 the high, and a very light northwest breeze, just 5 to 10. A real nice day. On Thursday, it's going to turn windy again, and with partly cloudy skies, very warm, 83 degrees, but that south wind, 20 to 40 miles an hour, and a few sprinkles also possible. From the storms, I'm Rick Kelolea TV. 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

0: From the heartland of America and the gateway to the West, good morning, good evening, wherever you may be across the nation, around the world. I'm George Norrie, and this is Coast to Coast AM. Later tonight, Shades of the Afterlife. Here's what's happening. The U.S. war against Iran has now cost us apparently $29 billion so far, an estimate that was higher than the $25 billion figure senior Pentagon officials provided to Congress just a couple weeks ago. Some aides to President Donald Trump said that he is now more seriously considering resuming combat operations in Iran. Mr. Trump said the ceasefire is on the massive life support after he rejected Iran's counterproposal to end hostilities. Despite the current impasse, the president said he's confident Iran will abandon its efforts to build a nuke weapon. With more, here's Dr. John Curtis, onlinecolumnist.com. John, what do you think of all this?
1: Well, I think that, he's being pushed. I mean, look, Iran rejected, his proposal, essentially sticking their middle finger up at him. I mean, saying, in effect, we want sovereignty over the Strait of Hormuz. That's what Iran is asking for, which means they want to turn it into a, if you can believe it, a turnpike, where ships, commercial shipping, would have to pay, $1 million, $2 million, whatever arbitrarily Iran wants to extort out of them. And then the other thing is they want the U.S. to pay war reparations. Now, how do they think that's going to go over with Trump? Do you really think that, he's going to agree to war reparations? He thinks Iran should be paying the U.S. war reparations for causing all this havoc in world oil markets. I mean, the skyrocketing prices, I mean, to whatever extent, George, it's manipulation by our wonderful oil companies, or it's just a product of, the oil markets engaged in wild speculation. They've never made bigger profits than they are right now. This is one of those periods in which big oil is really cleaning up. But at the same time, Trump is got to, have some kind of vehicle for compromising with Iran, because there's no end in sight to this. If he starts bombing again, what do you think is going to happen to Wall Street? It's going to be a massive sell-off, another yep. one. It's going to take the market down several hundred, if not several thousand points.
0: Oil prices will go back up even higher.
1: Yeah, eventually, perhaps. But the problem is that, there's got to be some kind of give or compromise somewhere. I think the nuke issue right now should be taken off the table for Trump. And he should just focus only on opening up that Strait of Hormuz. Now, Iran isn't budging at all, so I think, if you're going to have to be a psychic to figure out that this could be heading back to combat operations.

0: but only after Trump is done with his trip to China, which will be a few days. So I think, you know, it's leaning in the direction of renewed combat operations. I see nothing that indicates that Iran is willing to compromise on anything.
1: I agree with you. John's website, onlinecolumnist.com. Meanwhile, President Donald Trump said that he intends to suspend the federal gas tax amid soaring prices at the pump as the war with Iran drags on. The spike is deepening consumers' pessimism about the economy, adding to Republicans' concerns about their fate in November's midterm elections. 18 cents a gallon for gas, 24 cents a gallon for diesel. That's the tax. That's what you'll save. Prices that consumers pay for a wide range of goods and services increased at a faster-than-expected pace in April, as another burst in energy prices raised further concerns about inflation's impact on the U.S. economy. Investment guru John Truman Wolf with us here. John, what do? Put our hands up in the air?
2: Well, hi, George. Well, what we do is we get out of this war. I'm not sure he's going to step aside, as your the prior guest said, and not bomb. This war is driving gas prices up. Trump's making an effort to make it as painless as he can, but you know, 18 cents a gallon and 24 cents a gallon, it means a few dollars. It means about $2.50. Yeah, I'm sorry, say again?
1: No, go ahead, John.
2: Oh, anyway, I was just making the point that that'll help a little bit, but it's not a solution. And the news said, you know, we got $27 billion on this war. That much money drives inflation up. He's got to get out of that. If the Republicans are going to win the midterms, he's got to figure out a way to end this war, bring gas prices down, which will bring inflation down, George.
1: John, so many people are concerned about the economy in their pocketbook. I want to hold you over for about an hour and a half, if you would, and take calls with some of our listeners later. Would you do that for us?
2: Be my pleasure, George.
1: All right. John Truman Wolf standing by to be our guest for the first couple hours tonight. Eric Clapton left his concert early after he was hit in the chest by an object tossed by a fan. The 81-year-old guitarist was performing a show in Madrid, Spain, when he was struck by what appeared to be a vinyl record. Fan-captured video showed Clapton walking along the stage to applause from the crowd before he was hit by that object. People who regularly attend concerts, visit museums, or paint on weekends may carry a less-than-expected benefit in their DNA. A new study found that adults who frequently engaged in arts and cultural activities showed signs of slower biological aging in blood-based measures, with an association similar in size to what researchers observed for physical activity. How about that? And in a moment, John Truman Wolf joins us. We're going to talk about the economy and see how you feel about it when we come right back on Coast to Coast AM. Everyone forgets things now and then, a name, a word, why you walked into a room. 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

0: And welcome back to Coast. George Norrie with you, award-winning author John Truman Wolf with us. His book is called The 99 Strongest Banks in America and Why It Matters. He's a senior credit officer of two California banks, as well as a co-founder and CEO of a Los Angeles-based business management company. He has overseen the business and financial matters of some of the biggest names in Hollywood. He publishes the financial newsletter Strategic Financial Intelligence. He's been hosting radio shows and podcasts as well. He's the former chairperson of the Department of History of John F. Kennedy University as well. Here he is, John Truman Wolf, back with us. That was quick, Mr. Wolf. Welcome back.
1: Thanks for the nice introduction, George.
0: Well, what do you think the consumer feels about the economy? What's your gut tell you?
1: Well, I think people are a little trepidatious. This war, I think, generally folks, thought it would be a wham bam, thank you, ma'am, and it's dragging on. The Iranians are holding, a lot stronger, than I think most people thought. And it's concerning. It's driving prices up. It is, taking, the nation's attention. And George, war is never good. I mean, not that these guys deserve any kind of, special whatever, but these are nasty people in many respects. But, war means death. It's not good. I'm hoping he can put enough pressure on them financially that they finally give up. But that doesn't seem to be the case, does it, George?
0: No, it doesn't. And they seem to be mixed up. And there's talk now that the new supreme leader, the son of Ali Khamenei, who got killed in the initial battle of the war, that the son might be killed now, too. So nobody knows who's in charge, what's going on, or anything like that, John.
1: I didn't hear he had been killed. I heard he'd been severely injured, but I hadn't heard that last piece. I mean, who seems to be running that country? At least given the sources I have, is the IGRC. And these guys are a bunch of millionaires, billionaires. They've got mansions all over the planet. For them to bend over to Trump, they're going to have to start giving up their mansions in the south of France.
0: Were some of them friends with the initial Shah of Iran?
1: I presume that's the case. I don't know it as an absolute fact, but I would think so.
0: I mean, he wasn't a Boy Scout, but he was on our side.
1: And, yeah, that's exactly right. He wasn't. That's right. He wasn't a Boy Scout, but he was on our side. This was a CIA coup. Most people know that. We keep hearing this figure, 47 years. I don't know how many Americans they have killed in the various the organizations that they support. You look at the maps of the Navy over there, George, there's like tons of aircraft carriers, planes. I mean, if Trump takes his finger off the trigger, Iran's going to suffer. I'm hoping. I mean, everything I read, they're suffering economically. The closing down of the Straits of Hormuz is costing them $400 to $500 million a day, George.
0: And there's no question, John. This is a group of people in Iran have been evil people. They financed terrorism through Hezbollah. They killed off 43,000 of their own protesters, mostly young people who were upset about the way government was handling things. They murdered them. They butchered them.
1: It's a true dictatorship. This is something akin to Stalin or Mussolini or Hitler. They think nothing of killing their own public. And I would think that the population of Iran would thank the Lord if they could get rid of that leadership, but they don't seem to be able to get their stuff together, George.
0: No, not at all, John, not at all. And now the talk of the president dropping the gas and diesel tax, which is not a lot of money. It's 18 cents for gasoline, 24 cents for diesel. Is that going to help anything?
1: Well, a little bit. I mean, I did the math before the show. To fill up my wife's car with the reduction in the tax, I saved $2.76. For the trucks, you know, it's 40, but they save 40 bucks. That's a little more meaningful, but it's not an ongoing solution. And I mean, it'll help a little bit, but long term, it's not a solution.
0: What are you hearing about foreclosures, John? I hear they're up.
1: They are up some. You know, rates came down, George, from around 7 to close to 6, and the real estate market bounced, and then they went back up. I didn't look today. Last time I looked, they were closer to 7. They'd gone back up to about 6.7. Those home mortgages that are on adjustable rate mortgages, that hurts. It hurts. You combine that with paying an extra, several hundred dollars a month in gas, and it squeezes the everyday person.
0: On a 1 to 10, with 10 being the best it could be, how would you judge the economy?
1: Well, that's a good question. I actually think, I look at it from an investment perspective, George. I've got a newsletter, Strategic Financial Intelligence, and I do a lot of analysis of investments. And the precious metals are up, George. The crypto is recovering. The Dow Jones is up. So from an investment perspective, I'd call it 8.5.
0: Not bad.
1: Other factors that you just mentioned, that as rates are going up, and as the price of gas stays high, I got to bring that number down to a more holistic, 7.
0: John, we are seeing a lot of retail bricks and mortar stores closing. They're closing them by the hundreds. Restaurants, yep. Supermarkets, shopping centers, Macy's, Saks, they're all closing stores. Is that going to continue, that trend?
1: Well, I think so. I mean, the world's gone digital, George. You know that better than I do.
0: Yeah.
1: I mean, it's a digital universe. And, I buy, a lot online. I mean, I don't know if I can, say a brand name, but I'm an Amazon guy. I buy all kinds of things from them now that, years ago was not the case. Not so much groceries, but all kinds of other things. And I think it'll continue. I mean, you can buy almost anything online now and have it delivered to your home.
0: It's convenient, it's quick, and it's there for you.
1: Yeah, and the pricing is not any worse than, in fact, it's usually better than if you buy it online.
0: When Jeff Bezos started selling books out of his garage, do you think he even imagined what he'd be doing?
1: I remember when that started. I remember when they did, Amazon, big bookstore. And I remember, thinking at that time, oh, books. Okay. Well, a big bookstore. How cool. Now he's what? I don't know. Second or third richest man on planet Earth.
0: It's crazy. I mean, I remember interviewing guests years and years ago, and I'd say, as my little standard close, okay, where do we get your books? Expecting Barnes & Noble and all that, and they'd all start saying Amazon.com, and I'm going, well, that's interesting. That's a new company, isn't it? And whoever would think that it would explode to what it is today?
1: Boy, that's the truth. It's been... absolutely amazing. And you take a look at Bezos and what he has done, and people like Elon Musk and what he has done and what he's doing for the economy. I mean, this guy wears T-shirts, Mars or bust. I love it.
0: Well, Elon Musk, I think, is a genius. Whether you like his personality or not, that's one thing. But the guy is a incredible genius.
1: Well, I'll give you a little bit of my perspective, which the audience may or may not share. I think he's Tesla reborn. That's my opinion.
0: The reincarnated Tesla, right?
1: Yep.
0: Well, you might be right. You might be right about that. What is your favorite kind of investment? Stocks? Money?
1: I'm a precious metals guy, George. I've been calling gold and silver from way back, and they have just soared. I mean, they've been in a little bit of a hiatus here for the last couple of weeks, but I've done very handsomely with silver. One ounce silver rounds. As folks may or may not know, most industrial countries on the planet mint national bullion coins. So, the maple leaf, but in the U.S. they're called eagles. So silver eagles are 1 ounce silver coins. I love them. And I prefer that as opposed to gold because, if times get really tough, you'd have a hard time buying gas or groceries with an ounce of gold. Silver would be much more acceptable.
0: So what do you think is going to happen in the next presidential election? Any ideas?
1: Well, at this point, George, it appears to be J.D. Vance. Rubio has said he would not run against Vance. I mean, Rubio has, the more I listen to him, the smarter he sounds. He's a sharp guy. So whether or not he teams up with J.D. Vance or not, I don't know. There's now talk of DeSantis from Florida coming back into the national scene. But right now, as we talk, I'd say it's going to be J.D. Vance. And if he can talk Marco Rubio into being his running mate, that would be a very strong combination.
0: We're going to take calls next hour with John Truman Wolf, but we've got more to talk with him about when we come right back on Coast to Coast AM as we talk about the economy.

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2: Skies will stay clear tonight, a low temperature of 43. Then tomorrow, sunny again and a bit warmer, 79. Hardly any wind, though, which means a nice day. On Thursday, strong winds again, this time out of the south, 20 to 40 miles an hour. We'll have partly cloudy skies. It'll be very warm, 83, and maybe a few sprinkles coming out of those clouds. From the Storm Center, I'm Jay Trobeck.
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2: 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All the shows pop right up. One of our shows, Shades of the Afterlife, you're going to hear kind of a sample of because Sandra's coming up in just a few minutes here to talk for a couple hours. So it's a lot of listening, free. Have some fun. Go there.
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0: And welcome back. George Norrie, along with John Truman Wolf. His website is linked up at coasttocoastam.com. He puts out a newsletter called Strategic Financial Intelligence. How do people get the newsletter, John?
1: They just go to that site that you just mentioned, George. Thank you very much. Strategicfinancialintelligence.com. And there's a little button there that says subscribe. So jump on. The more, the better.
0: What are your thoughts on artificial intelligence? I'm reading that lots of companies that are into AI are laying off thousands of employees. What do you hear?
1: Well, it's got two sides to it, George, doesn't it? I mean, there is that aspect. The thing that bothers me about it is, I've got four granddaughters, George, and, you know, if they can turn to... some of them are in college. If they can turn to AI to write a thesis or something, I remember the day I've got a master's degree, and I remember the research I did to write that paper. But if I can, I'm sure there's a certain number of these kids will just tell AI to write it, and it will affect the creativity of our youth. That's the part of AI that bothers me. And there does appear to be, as you're just mentioning, a lot of people losing their jobs. Meanwhile, I talk to friends of mine that are using AI in different things like marketing and technology, and they're booming. So it's a two-edged sword, George.
0: I mean, I love Google. When you try to just ask it a question, it spits out the answer. I've never seen anything like it before, John.
1: Just for the hell of it, a couple months ago, I write a newsletter. I have a survey company, which you may or may not know. And I write a newsletter for that company. And I thought, well, what the hell? I'm just going to give it a shot. So I asked ChatGPT to write me an article about how the value of surveys to marketing. And before I had even finished the words out of my mouth, it's writing, George. And it wrote this
0: amazing.
1: It wrote this great article. I sent it to some people, and I didn't tell them it was AI, just to get their feedback, and they gushed about how good it was. So, it's got its pluses. There's no question about it.
0: I mean, do you remember the old days when we had little pagers on our belt?
1: Yeah. Yeah.
0: Look how we've evolved now, where we're sending pictures through the airwaves, text messages. I mean, the information age is amazing these days.
1: It's absolutely startling. Listen, I grew up when we got a landline phone in our home, and it was a big deal. cell phones and everything that can be done. The digital world is unbelievable, and I don't know where AI is going to take us, but we're not done with that being developed. And with people like Elon Musk and what's the other guy's name, Altman, building these AI systems, it's pretty staggering. These AI systems are being developed all across the United States. And I presume in Europe as well.
0: John, look in your financial crystal ball for 2027. What's it look like?
1: Well, I'm an optimist here, George. I see the equities continue to go. I'd be very surprised if gold isn't at 6,000 by the end of 2026 and will grow from there. In terms of crypto, which is a whole new investment sector, right, that's maybe 15 years old, I think Bitcoin will get up to 300,000-400,000, George, in 2027. So I'm an optimist. I'm a strong advocate of precious metals, crypto, and real estate.
0: We're going to take your calls next hour with John Truman Wolf, so jump on board and get ready. His book is called The 99 Strongest Banks in America and Why It Matters. His website is strategicfinancialintelligence.com, where you can sign up for his newsletter. That's linked up at coasttocoastam.com. What's the strength of our banks these days, John? Are they strong?
1: They're strong. I mean, that said, I provide a service. I have friends that call me and ask me to do an analysis of banks. You may or may not remember, I was a banker years ago, a senior credit officer for a couple of banks in California, so I can analyze a bank's financial statement. And there are services, George, that purport to do an assessment of banks, and I've seen some of those services rank banks at, with 5 stars, and I look at them, and their loan-to-deposit ratio is over 100%. A loan-to-deposit ratio means that the amount that it's the percentage of your deposits that are lent out. And some of these banks have not only lent out all of their customers' deposits, but then borrowed money and lent out more. And some of these rating services still rate these banks at 5. But in general, answer to your question, the banking system in the U.S. is strong. There are exceptions, as I say, but in general, the banking system is strong.
0: What are your thoughts, John, of Social Security? Is it going to run out?
1: Well, that's a tough question. I mean, the stuff I'm reading, Congress, George, they can't not spend more than they take in. It doesn't matter how many trillions of dollars the U.S. government collects in tax income. They have to spend more. They're junkies. They haven't done anything to address Social Security, which I think it's 2032. It goes upside down, meaning that the amount that has to go out is more than what's coming in. So I wouldn't call Social Security strong. I mean, it's okay right now, but if they don't increase the age at which you start taking Social Security, all they need to do, for people like 50 and below, I just kick the retirement age up a couple of years, and that'll make it solvent. But Congress hasn't done that, so it's a little trepidatious, George.
0: What are your thoughts on retirement money, John?
1: Well, have some. I go back to the points I was making. If you don't own some precious metals, get some. Get some bullion, gold, and silver coins. If you don't own some crypto, and you're scared of it, trust me, crypto is not going away. Buy some Bitcoin, buy some Ethereum, stick it in your 401k. It's going to continue to grow, and it'll do well in your retirement. I feel very, very strongly about that. The other thing, buy some third-party real estate, a duplex, a triplex, that's got lots of benefits. You get tax advantages, you get income, and the appreciation of real estate, which, where we live, George, real estate doesn't stop going up here in Southern California. So those are three things that I would do for folks looking to put a reserve there for retirement: precious metals, crypto, and some third-party real estate.
0: You had mentioned Marco Rubio as a possible candidate and J.D. Vance. What about on the Democratic side?
1: Well, George, I don't want I don't want to get too tough. I am not a fan of the governor of California. He has made a mess of the state, the billions of dollars into a railroad that has gone nowhere. I think the people that are positive candidates, positive potential candidates on the Democratic side, and a guy I like is Shapiro, the governor of Pennsylvania. He's a strong candidate. I like him. He's about the only guy that seems to make sense to me on that side of the aisle. The other folks, not Whitmer. Whitmer, she's, I'm not a fan of hers. You know, there isn't anybody else right this minute that they're throwing out. I think they're scrambling, particularly given the recent Supreme Court decision a couple of days ago, that has, taken their redistricting plans that favored the Democrats and basically trashed it. The stats I'm looking at show that it's gonna give the Republicans another, I don't know, 8 to 10 people in Congress. I think that's where the Democrats' attention is. If you listen to Hakeem Jeffries and Schumer, they're screaming like I don't know what. But in terms of past that, I mean, there are people in that side of the aisle, George, that are talking about AOC, which just blows my mind. I mean, if you look at the things that she advocates along with Mamdani, it trashes the Constitution. I watched him yesterday on television. So hollering about his program in New York is to tax the rich. Well, if you penalize people that produce, you will get less production.
0: And they will move out of your city.
1: And as they're doing, and as they're moving out of the state here, and out of New York, you're right. I don't know. It's hard to imagine the people of New York elected him. I'm very interested in the race here in LA. This guy Pratt is all over the media. And I think my opinion, and nothing more than an opinion, but my opinion is, I think Karen Bass is going to take a back seat here, with this election.
0: We're talking with John Truman Wolf about the economy, and we'll take calls with him next hour. So jump aboard, ask a question about artificial intelligence, your financial future, retirement. If you were close to retirement age, what would you be doing right now with your money?
1: Well, George, I have to get back to what I was just talking about. I mean, I would accumulate precious metals. I would keep them at home. I would not keep them someplace else. Get a safe, because if things happen to get nasty, you can, you know, have instant access. You don't have to wire some company in Singapore to get your precious metals. So I would get some precious metals, both the metals and stock, mining stocks. There's some great mining stocks out there. There's a little company I really like, a very smart guy called Gold Mining Incorporated. The CEO is sharp as a tack. They've got 7 mines with millions of ounces of gold in the ground, and they owe nothing. They have no debt. But do some research on some gold mining companies, because gold's going to keep going up, George. It's going to keep going up. So precious metals I would focus on. I would definitely get some crypto, get some Bitcoin, get some Ethereum. I like a little company called Tron, T-R-O-N, in the precious metals, in the crypto area, rather. And, you know, I'm a big fan of third-party real estate. There's so many benefits to that. And you don't have to manage, if you bought a duplex, there are companies that manage the properties like that for a few percent of the income. So they handle, you know, the toilet breaks down or whatever. They handle all that. you know, get a good realtor, and find a duplex, a triplex. Those are the things that I would do. Crypto, precious metals, third party real estate.
0: You think the weather's going to have a factor on any of this?
1: No.
0: Well, that's good.
1: Did you say weather?
0: The weather, yeah.
1: Yeah, no, I don't.
0: Nothing huge, no major changes, major hurricanes that are going to destroy us economically.
1: Well, you know, that stuff comes and goes, but not that I can see and not that I would predict. No.
0: Inflation, what do you think? Is it going to stay even?
1: It's a little bit of a concern here with this war going on, George. And it's the one thing that I don't want to keep repeating myself, but I can't believe that Congress can continue to have a debt pushing $40 trillion and do nothing to solve it. All they have to do is spend less than they take in. They can't not overspend. I don't know. It's like they're addicted. That aspect of government is the most concerning to me.
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4: 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Change the Supreme Court to a Democrat pull-up bureau. 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And then, if a Republican wins, impeach them.
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5: Overseas business, I'm Chris DeMeo, Fox News. President Trump is on his way to Beijing, where he'll meet with China's President Xi Jinping. He says he'll ask for his cooperation to reopen the Strait of Hormuz.
6: He did say he's going to have a long talk with him about it, noting, though, that China is the largest buyer of Iranian crude oil.
7: We've had no problem, and he's been a friend of mine. He's been somebody that we get along with.
6: Trump says the ceasefire with Iran is on life support. Democrats say Americans are already paying the price. Tariffs, AI, and rare earth minerals used in chips are also expected to come up, while American farmers hit by higher diesel fuel prices want China to buy 25 more million metric tons of soybeans.
5: Fox's Aisha Hosni in Beijing. Tensions, meantime, remain high between the U.S. and Iran after President Trump rejected Iran's response to the U.S. peace proposal.
8: Secretary of War Pete Hegseth on Capitol Hill told lawmakers the United States has a plan if escalation with Iran is necessary. The Middle East is bracing for the possibility that the region returns to war in the days ahead. The Speaker of Iran's parliament, Mohammad Khalibaf, posted to X saying our armed forces are ready to deliver a well-deserved response to any aggression. Mistaken strategy and mistaken decisions will always lead to mistaken results. The whole world has already figured this out. We are prepared for all options. They will be surprised. The threatening language comes after President Trump rejected the Iranian response to the U.S. peace proposal, calling it a piece of garbage.
5: That's Fox's Trey Yingst in Tel Aviv. Denver airport workers missed a security breach by a man who scaled an 8-foot perimeter fence and crossed the runway, where he was hit and killed by a plane with 231 people on board. The 41-year-old man, identified as Michael Mott, entered the airport and crossed the runway as a Frontier Airlines plane attempted to take off. America's listening to Fox News.
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1: Our special guest, John Truman Wolf, and we'll take calls with him this hour with you right here on Coast to Coast AM. 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

0: And welcome back, George Norrie, along with John Truman Wolf. And again, his website is linked up at coasttocoastam.com. His book is called The 99 Strongest Banks in America and Why It Matters. And his website is called Strategic Financial Intelligence. John, how would you judge the financial capability of the Bill Clinton administration?
1: Did you say the Bill Clinton administration?
0: Well, yes, sir.
1: George, to Bill Clinton's credit, they balanced the budget. It's the last time that's been done. While I may or may not be in love with Bill Clinton's politics, he worked with Newt Gingrich and they balanced the budget. And so I would give him a B plus

0: But the George Bush administration after that.
1: Well, not as good. The ratings go down after that, and they have continued down. I mean, I'm a conservative dude. I think Trump has done some wonderful stuff, but he has not addressed the $40 trillion debt. And this is a national security issue, George. I mean, Trump is headed to China as we speak. The Chinese own trillions of dollars worth of our debt. You know, the United States government does financial planning backwards. They go, how much are we going to spend this year? Oh, $6 trillion. Okay, what's the income? Oh, the income's $4 trillion. Oh, okay, where do we get the other $2 trillion? And they call the Fed, and the Fed lends them the money out of thin air, George, out of thin air. It's a bizarre system. So the last time that I would give a good grade to a president in terms of finances would be Bill Clinton.
0: Now, when we used to have the gold standard, were things tighter?
1: Well, they were, I don't know if tighter is the right adjective, but they were certainly saner, George. They were saner. I mean, stop and think about it. The Federal Reserve lends trillions of dollars to the United States government, and they just make it up. They don't have those assets. You know, they go $2 trillion short, and Bessett calls Jay Powell and goes, I need some money. And he clicks a mouse and he sends him a couple trillion or whatever the number is without having that money in the bank. He just makes it up. It's almost unbelievable when you think about how foolish it is.
0: Too bad we can't do it.
1: Yeah, it is.
0: Let's go to the phones. Let's go to Blake in Tyler, Texas. Hi, Blake.
2: Hi, Hayter John. You know, I look at this issue with Iran as more than economic and oil. I believe that it's very ideological or ideological. We have gross depravity of human rights coming from that country, and they do it in such a fascistic realm, and they aspire to their God as being the director of it, and it's just an extremely dangerous situation. But aside from the oil, we have reserves that will be coming online and everything. And right now, the biggest concern in the oil industries is that they can afford the cost of producing the oils so that everybody does well in it. And of all the commodities in the world that have increased in cost over the last 40 years, oil is the lowest of them. And so my concern would be for Trump to just get with Xi Jinping and say, hey, look, we'll give you all the oil you need. We're bringing it online. We just need some of your fast-track AI robots. And we need them in combat gear, and we're going to set them on the lower end of that strait, and we're going to march them all the way up to Bandar Abbas. And anything that carries a gun, we're going to take it out. Because right now the Iranians are not armed, and they don't have any weaponry, and the robots could easily identify targets, and that would eliminate their launching platforms, and then we just open the strait like we did in 1987 when we had the reflagging operation that our Navy conducted to see that ships could get there through that strait safely.
1: Yeah, and the deal he'll make with Xi Jinping will be for Chinese minerals. They have some strategic minerals that we can use.
0: Do you think China and Russia will team up to get us?
1: Well, I think it would depend on the circumstances. You know, historically, George, those two countries are enemies. In recent years, they have, come together. Putin's been over to Beijing a few times. But that has primarily been in opposition to us and the West. I don't think so. I don't think so. Putin's now talking about settling the war in Ukraine, thank God. He's getting to the end of his term. Well, the terms, I mean, he'll go as long as he wants, but it's getting time for him to step aside. Xi Jinping's administration is a little wobbly. You know, he let two or three of his top generals go. So things there aren't as pretty as one might think. And I think it would take a very rough global situation for those guys to team up against us. They do it a little bit, but I don't think it would be major.
0: John, give us a little history. What happened during World War II? I mean, we teamed up with the Soviets to get the Nazis. Then what happened?
1: Well, the Iron Curtain came down, all of a sudden, Russia, as George Patton had said, I don't know if you happen to have seen that movie, a great movie with George C. Scott.
0: Oh, great movie, great movie.
1: Just a wonderful film, and Patton was a very unique commander, and he saw the Soviets for what they were very early on, as you remember from that movie, and you may know from other sources. Patton from the very near toward the end of the Second World War, he wanted to keep going. He wanted to keep going to Moscow, George, you may remember.
0: Right.
1: He left to his devices. He would have gone after Moscow, but that didn't occur. And the so-called Cold War developed. And then the wall came down. I went to Moscow in 91, right after the Soviet Union collapsed. And it was fascinating because I used to teach U.S. history at the college level years ago. And the Russians were always the bad guys. Well, when I was over there, they're nice people. You know, it's always the people in charge that are going in the wrong direction.
0: Oh, the Iranian people are nice people.
1: Yes, they are. You're right. I've got some very good Iranian friends. And the same was true in Russia. And I was over there. I went over there four or five times in the 90s. When Yeltsin was in charge, Yeltsin and the Court of Vodka were in charge, but things were, they were business people from all over the planet, there making deals. And then, Putin, ceased his KGB operations in Germany. He moved back to St. Petersburg. He started working with the mayor of St. Petersburg, and then came to Moscow, and the rest, as they say. And he's gotten worse. He's always been a thug, George, but he's just gotten worse.
0: Now they're saying that he might have some major health problems. Have you heard about that?
1: I have heard some rumors, yes.
0: We'll have to find out what goes on there. And who knows who would replace him? Probably another tyrant.
1: He would, probably. I mean, I presume he would be the one appointing them, without question. I mean, Gorbachev was a decent world leader, and Yeltsin, while he was maybe not the best administrator, he was at least working to have American businessmen come over. We did a lot of work. I did a lot of work there with the Ministry of Internal Affairs, the Russian National Police. I made friends with some folks there and did a bunch of surveys for the National Police. I gave a talk and somebody in the audience, George, was a colonel in the MIA, the Ministry of Internal Affairs. It's like the U.S. FBI. So he asked me to come and talk to his boss, which I did. And we had a long talk, and he you know, they've been communists for 70 years. And the police, the guy that I talked to was in charge of all Russian police. All the police in Russia are national police, George. It's like if every cop in the U.S. worked for the FBI. So he asked me, he wanted some help recruiting. So I agreed to help him. We did a survey of the existing police to find out why they joined the MIA, the Ministry of Internal Affairs. The answer, George, free transportation on the metro. Nobody had cars, and the MIA guys could ride the metro for free. Anyway, that's a different story. But if Putin gets out of there, he's been a nasty dude. I think this excursion into the Ukraine has been
0: disaster. They've lost 350,000 soldiers already.
1: Not that Zelensky is any choir boy. Ukraine's got their problems, but maybe Trump can push enough and get it settled. I certainly hope so.
0: Maybe after the Iranian thing goes away.
1: Yeah.
0: Let's go to Nancy in Philadelphia. Welcome to the program, East of the Rockies. Hi, Nance.
3: Hello, George. I have spoken to you before.
0: Yes, you have.
3: I'm very nervous because I'm going to disclose some personal information, and I don't usually talk about this. I am an attorney in Philadelphia. However, I'm totally disabled from cancer for 20 years. My first job, I was the first female lawyer ever in the history of First Pennsylvania Bank, the first bank in our nation founded by Benjamin Franklin. And my last job, after I became couldn't work anymore because of disability from cancer treatment, I was a lawyer for Brian Moynihan, CEO of Bank of America.
0: Right.
3: A big job. Now, when I heard the speaker talk about your guest, John, speak about money matters, I agree with him 100% everything he said. But when he made a positive comment about Josh Shapiro, our governor, that's where I draw the line. I beg to differ. I know that man. He started in high school being a politician in Montgomery County, Pennsylvania, and I happen to live there now. And he's a quintessential politician. He will say whatever he needs to say to whatever audience he's speaking to. He holds himself out as this very honorable, religious Jewish person. And even after the brutal attacks on innocent victims in Israel by Hamas terrorists, he decided, well, maybe if Kamala's going to pick him to be her running mate, he disowned his care for Israel. He disowned all of his past history. This is not just immoral. It's indecent. And they talk about here in my township, Madeline Dean, the dean of decency, indecent. And in addition to that, if you want to know more, when he doesn't talk about when he was the Attorney General of Pennsylvania, but when he was the United States Department of Justice, conducted an investigation into Universal Health Services. You can look it up online. U.S. versus UHS.
0: All right, well, hold on for a second, Nancy. Let's get a little thoughts from John Truman Wolf. She seems like she knows him well, John.
1: Well, it's good information, and Nancy, and it's terrific to get personal information. I confess that I have kind of bought some of the PR in the press. But you obviously have firsthand information, and it's also an indication of how poor the Democratic side of the aisle has in terms of candidates. But I appreciate that that personal information.
0: What would you say, John, is the future of America the next 10 years?
1: Boy, that's a good... Right now, George, as I said before earlier in the show, I'm optimistic. I think if, assuming J.D. Vance can win in 2008 and we have another 4 years we can kind of carry forward on this libertarian trek that we're on, I think it will be, I think the country will continue to do well. We are very strong, George. The manufacturing's strong, the employment's strong. And if we don't get some oppressive jerk, you know, running the country, I think the next 10 years look very, very bright to me, George.
0: I was asked today to give about a 30-second reply on what I love about America. And I started off with Frank Sinatra's song, The House I Live In, which is about America, which was classic and tells it all. And I invite all of you to go to YouTube and look for The House I Lived In by Frank Sinatra and play it. Listen to the words. But it's the greatest country on the planet, John Wolfe.
1: Yep, it sure is. I've traveled a lot, George, from Australia, Tokyo, Germany, Russia, England. There is no country on this planet. When I get home, I always feel my spirit lift. This is the greatest country on the planet.
0: Where did the Truman part of your name come from?
1: What a cool question. That's my grandfather's name.
0: They weren't named after Harry Truman or anything like that, huh?
1: Well, he was from Nebraska, so he may have been. That's where I took it. I started writing 20 years ago or so. When I was managing a financial management company handling entertainers in Hollywood, and you know, some big names. And I took that name as part of the name with which I was writing. It was my mother's father.
0: And it stuck, did it?
1: Yes.
0: And these Hollywood names, would we know some of them?
1: You would know, yes, you would. Unfortunately, and I hate to do this, but we signed something that we will not disclose.
0: Oh, no, I understand.
1: Who the clients are. But, yeah, we had some Academy Award winners, people you would know on television and in film, and a few rock stars as well.
0: All right, we're going to come back with John Truman Wolfe and take final phone calls right here on Coast to Coast AM. Stand by.
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13: Skies will stay clear tonight, a low temperature of 43. Then tomorrow, sunny again and a bit warmer, 79. Hardly any wind, though, which means a nice day. On Thursday, strong winds again, this time out of the south, 20 to 40 miles an hour. We'll have partly cloudy skies. It'll be very warm, 83, and maybe a few sprinkles coming out of those clouds. From the Storm Center, I'm Jay Trobeck.
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2: 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Right at the top of the homepage, it says Insider. Click that and fill out the info when you're in. 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And if you're in Canada, you can become a member now, too. So take advantage of that. We want a lot of Canadians to be insiders. And here's something for you men and women to build up that testosterone.
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9: 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I told them what I'm doing, and they said, "Well, what's it doing that it stopped that coughing?" 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It just stopped it."
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0: And welcome back to Coast to Coast. George Norrie, our final segment with John Truman Wolf as we talk about our financial strength. John, as you look into your crystal ball, we looked at the last year, we looked at next year, we looked at 10 years from now. What's this planet look like 100 years from now?
1: I'm not sure that crystal ball is right to my right to hand. There are plans that I have read that would set up an international government in North Africa, George, basically bypassing the UN, not dissimilar to what Trump has already done. As such a government is, it's a wonderful write-up. No nuclear weapons, they'd be banned. A financial structure that is fair and honest. Whether or not the people that have written this up can pull it off, I don't know. If they do, it would give us a wonderful place to live, decades into the future.
0: Some people argue that we are the only ones that have used nukes, but it stopped World War II. What do you think?
1: Now, say I miss that, George. I miss the question.
0: Some people are saying that we're guilty of using nukes.
1: I'm saying
0: it stopped the war.
1: I have struggled with that. Tried to get into Harry Truman's mind, and I'm guessing that he had enough data that told him that if he didn't do it, more Americans would die trying to take Japan, and so he went to the nukes. I'm not a fan of nukes, but if it saved more lives than it would have otherwise, then that would be the more survival choice that Harry Truman made.
0: And it did save lives, and it ended the war.
1: That's right.
0: Let's go to John in Wisconsin. Hi, John.
2: Hello, John. Several brief comments and a question, please. Foremost, George, congratulations on your podcast award. Now, let's get your long overdue and well-deserved Marconi Award. And, John, I wish I had 1 ounce of your economic and worldview vision. Here's my comment. I grew up in the height of the Vietnam War. As awful as that war was, for the most part, the American people were civil. We supported our leaders. We took care of our neighbors. We strived for the American dream. Fast forward to today, our culture is a mess. And I believe social media and the national media have infected the good American people, brought down our confidence, made us angry, and turned us against our economy and turned us against our leaders. I don't have the answer, John, but my question is this. If you could wave a magic wand, what would you do to bring confidence back to the American people, which I believe would take care of our economic problems, our anger problems, and support our leaders? Thank you, John, and George, thank you for taking my call.
0: Thank you, John. Go ahead, John.
1: It's a good question. What I would do, I would get psychologists out of the American education system. They have turned what was a terrific system of education into a mess. It staggers me that grown-ups and legislators that have grown up with the drugging of kids in schools. George, there's 6 million kids in this country on speed.
0: It's crazy.
1: It's absolutely nuts. And those people have, it's now been 20, 30 years, and those people are now running the country, and they've been, raised and gone to school with crazy ideas and full of amphetamine. So I would remove that from the education system, and I think in the long run that would smooth out the society and the government.
0: Next up, west of the Rockies, David's with us in Arizona. Hello, David.
3: Yes, good evening. God bless you and God bless John. I have called in numerous times over the decades, not so much the last 10 years. I have a message I've been trying to get out to America, because I have 68 years of observing America, what goes on in America. I've been crazy about America since the third grade. That would be about 1953. I am now 83.
4: Good for you.
3: I don't expect to be around much longer, but I have a vital message based on a vast amount of experience. I happen to disagree. I see America as very, very out of balance. We have forces in this country that have been very, very busy shutting down rural America. They have wiped out many hundreds and thousands of rural resource providers, ranches, farms, quarries, mines, logging. They've devastated many rural communities. We now rely too much on imports. A country that does not produce its own wealth has to get that wealth from somebody else, and that's what we're doing too much of. I'm not against international trade, but we have gone to excess, far in excess of what is good for America. Trump needs to restore all of the ranches, mines, quarries, farms, the logging that the politicians have wiped out the last 80 years. I have had my eye on the Forest Service and Interior Department, and they are up to no good. A country that doesn't produce its own wealth gets a secret new name called impoverished.
0: Let's check in with John Truman Wolf on that, David, because you were very astute. What you say is accurate, but at the same time, it might be a way for us to save our resources until later. What do you think, John?
1: I couldn't agree more, George. There are areas of the country that have done well, and there are areas of the country that have been devastated, as David makes note of. So I don't want to try and touch on every single point he made, but the general thrust of what has been done there has been unfortunate. I agree with him.
0: And what do you think, though, about saving our resources and using others?
1: Well, I think it makes sense. I think it makes good sense, George. There's an awful lot going on here. You've got the federal government. You've got different state governments doing. Some of the state governments are just oppressive as the devil, and particularly with regards to natural resources. We have a bountiful country, George. It's just absolutely full of resources. I think maybe more than any other country on the planet. To the degree we can shepherd those, care for them, conserve them, I think is a very, very positive thrust forward for the United States of America.
0: I happen to be an abiotic oil theorist. I believe that this planet has generated and makes its own oil, that it doesn't come from plants and dinosaurs. What do you think of that?
1: That's interesting that I just had an article from a friend of mine. I have written on this subject at great length, George. Oil is not abiotic. This was proved by the Russians going back about 50 years ago. Abiotic means, living things, that it's from trees and dinosaurs.
0: Exactly.
1: It's not. The oil industry has, the petroleum industry has made that false kind of scary threat that we're going to run out of oil. No way. Oil is created in the center of the earth by pressure, and it's not abiotic. It's not made from trees and dinosaurs. There's plenty of oil on this planet, plenty.
0: If it was made from trees and dinosaurs, we would have run out a long time ago.
1: That's right, that's right.
0: Let's go to Cornelius in Louisiana. Hello there, Mr. White.
4: Hey there, George and John, and I want to say John from Wisconsin's right. You need to win more awards, George. You put on the best programs and stuff, and all the callers are about right. John, I'm 65 years old. I had to get my Social Security because when my dad died in 2020 of COVID, I had to have it. But the only way I disagree with you on, I know you say get in precious metals and gold. I look at the BRICS nations, Brazil, Russia, India, and China, and South America or South Africa, whichever one it is. Now, they're backing all their stuff by all the gold and silver that they can back their monetary supplies. About 100 countries have gone with them. Where the U.S. made its mistake, I know you said that Bill Clinton and Newt Gingrich, they used the Social Security money to balance the budget. And that's one reason why we're in trouble, and Social Security is going to run out of money. But I'm a big thing on this, and you think AI is good. And George knows this. I call it the alien intelligence or the Antichrist intelligence. And I just can see where the Bible and Revelation, Matthew 24, Luke 21, and Mark 13, that we're in the end times and stuff. And I want to ask you this question. Next month, Steven Spielberg has a movie out called Disclosure. Do you think the UFO disclosure will change things? God bless you, George, and God bless you, John. God bless America.
0: Interesting call for you, John.
1: The answer to the question is yes. I do think, off-planet activity will change America. I believe that wholeheartedly. Back to his first comment regarding the BRICS. This is a threat to the United States. The BRICS is growing, and they're adding more and more countries, and they're intending to attack the dollar. So that's an issue that has to be dealt with.
0: Sure does. Randy in Texas, go for it, Randy.
5: Thank you, George. And
0: thank you.
5: Appreciate your time, Mr. Wolf, very much. I wanted to ask you a question and then make a couple of comments. I believe we're in end times now, as the other guy said. I want to find out where I should put money into to help it to grow, because I'm also retired. I was forced into retirement. Do you like the precious metals, and how far should I go with that?
1: Well, I would have at least 20% of my reserves in precious metals. I would take another 20% and put it into crypto, Bitcoin, Ethereum. I would put 20% into real estate and the rest in cash.
0: Boy, Bitcoin scares me, John.
1: Well, George, we don't disagree on much. But I think Bitcoin's going to continue to be strong. It's here to stay, George. It's not going to go away. You'll notice that countries around the world are now buying Bitcoin and using it as reserves. So I think it's going to stay. I think it's going to grow. And I think it's a place where folks that have some reserves should put some modest amount of their reserves into cryptos.
0: Of course, we should have bought some when they were selling at less than a penny, right?
1: Yeah, and people were buying pizzas with the Bitcoin, yeah.
0: We're going to run out of time, Randy, so I don't have time for your other comments, but thank you for your call. John, what's new on your plate?
1: I'm doing a lot of the work. I have a survey company. I'm getting a lot of political reach. It's not a political survey company, although we do surveys for politicians, but I'm getting a lot of reach from companies that want to find out you know, what new products they can produce for their customers. I'm also, you know, writing another. I have a detective series that I write, which I love writing about. I've got four of those books. The hero's a private detective up in Berkeley. So I'm working on that, and my newsletter, doing a lot of research on trying to predict the best investments. So far, the stats are quite good, and I'm hoping to continue that.
0: All right, you keep doing what you're doing, and we'll talk to you on some more future news events. John Truman Wolf with us. Up next, Sandra Champlain joins us to talk about Shades of the Afterlife.
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0: Behind the wheel, life's always trying to keep you in check. From traffic to a stray deer or the longest red light in history.
1: Oh, come on.
0: But none of those things compare to a sobriety checkpoint. 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
10: The president on his way to China. I'm Ted Lindner, Fox News. President Trump on the way over to meet with Chinese President Xi Jinping to discuss future deals between the two countries. This comes as America and Iran are in an ongoing war with no sign of an upcoming peace deal. President Trump speaking to reporters outside the White House before leaving for China on Tuesday, saying again that Iran wants to make a deal.
11: Their military's gone. It's wiped out. And we're only going to make a good deal. And we'll see what happens. But I believe that one way or the other, it's going to be very good for the American people. And I think actually very good for the Iranian people.
10: The president says any peace deal will not include a nuclear weapon for Iran. President Trump heading to Beijing for a two-day summit with the president of China. And it comes as China is looking to expand its global influence. Fox Business Network's Lydia Hu explains how this could be a problem for American farmers.
12: Foreign ownership of American farmland is growing. That's why it's a problem. Nearly 46 million acres of American farmland are owned by foreigners. China's share, they own almost 250,000 acres nationwide. That is less than 1% of all foreign-owned farmland, but it's the concentration of that ownership in just a handful of states and by a handful of companies. There are five companies that account for roughly 92% of Chinese-held farmland in the United States. That's outsized influence.
10: And the Panama Canal is also cause for concern after a Panamanian court ruled earlier this year that a Hong Kong-based firm can no longer operate both ends of the canal. U.S. officials say China is retaliating by detaining dozens of Panama flag ships since March. The canal handles more than 40% of U.S. container traffic worth roughly $270 billion in goods each year. 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
19: Skies will stay clear tonight, a low temperature of 43. Then tomorrow, sunny again and a bit warmer, 79. Hardly any wind, though, which means a nice day. On Thursday, strong winds again, this time out of the south, 20 to 40 miles an hour. We'll have partly cloudy skies. It'll be very warm, 83.

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2: Shades of the Afterlife is hosted by Sandra Champlain, who's part of the Paranormal Podcast Network. 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No one wants to learn that their data has been part of a breach. Worse, scammers can take advantage of that panic by sending fake breach emails urging you to act quickly. 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

0: And welcome back to Coast, George Norrie with you, Sandra Champlain with us, author of the international bestseller, We Don't Die, A Skeptic's Discovery of Life After Death. She's also the host of the Shades of the Afterlife iHeartRadio and Coast to Coast AM Paranormal Podcast Network. And along with her We Don't Die YouTube channel, Sandra has more than 800 unique episodes about the evidence of the afterlife. And here she is back on Coast to Coast. Miss Champlain, how are you?
1: Oh, George, I'm so happy to be here. Thank you. I'm great.
0: What was it that got you fascinated by the afterlife?
1: Well, I didn't want to be fascinated by the afterlife. I had developed a huge fear of dying back in the mid-90s that wouldn't go away. So it had me very secretly just start looking, is there any evidence out there that can calm my fears? And I studied major world religions and a little bit of this, a little bit of that. Ended up taking some incredible courses, including a medium course. And out of my own brain, I was thinking, I was just using my imagination, but I was giving people evidence about their loved ones, exact things, names, what they look like. And even though I didn't go on to be a medium, it just kind of cracked open the door. What else is there? And so it just led me on this road of adventure.
0: Were you skeptical in the beginning, kind of a non-believer?
1: I was a non-believer, absolutely. I wasn't quite an atheist. I always thought there must be something, because if we're

0: here, you know, make, it just makes sense that there's some kind of a divine something that put it all together. But I guess I'd say I was agnostic about what's really out there, but I was kind of a nasty skeptic, if I can say that, George.
1: Really?
0: My parents, great people. Dad's passed. In fact, my dad passed 16 years ago yesterday. So he's quite the big reason that I have such a loud voice for the afterlife. I had told him some of the things that I believed in just before he passed, and he made me promise that I tell as many people as possible that I write a book. And so I'm grateful that I'm here. But back to the skepticism, we grew up like you have to see it to believe it. And there was a psychic in the small town I grew up in who had this prediction that the Maid of the Mist boat that's beyond under the Niagara Falls, it would capsize with a boatload of deaf children, right? Terrible prediction. Never happened. And that was just one of those things. Kids, you got to see it to believe it. That stuff isn't real. So I would go to a bookstore. I would go into the New Age section. I'd see people reading all these spiritual things. And I really felt sorry for them. Like they need to get a life because there's no evidence of that stuff. So for me to be the one sharing this message, I think I'm the perfect messenger because I know just what a hardcore skeptic is. And that was me.
1: And if a skeptic came your way today, or maybe calls you next hour on the program, what would you tell them in terms of evidence that the afterlife exists?
0: Well, that's a good question. Now there's two kinds of skeptics, George. There's an open-minded skeptic, which I believe that would be kind of the person who's interested, maybe has a fear of dying or they've lost a loved one. And so I could share, but there's also those closed-minded skeptics that there's nothing you can say that will have me believe that life after death is real. So I don't even touch those kind of skeptics. And I advise people, if people are closed-minded, it's not even worth talking to them. I know someday people, all people, will come to the end of their life or maybe have a loved one pass and start looking for those answers. But if they're closed-minded, there's nothing we can do to open it. But there's worlds of evidence. And I'm so grateful to you and Tom for having Shades of the Afterlife, because some of my favorite reasons to believe, while people, yes, they can go to mediums and things like that, there's great stories with near-death experiences, not just all near-death experiences, but the verified ones, the ones where there's no way people can see things because their eyes are closed and they have flatlined, or blind people that have never seen before can see. There's wonderful stories of terminal lucidity, people that are virtually brain dead or have severe Alzheimer's dementia. All of a sudden they regain full brain capacity and they can talk to their loved ones and they're actually seeing people that are as real as you and I showing up at their bedside. And these are deceased people. These are their parents and grandparents and pets looking young mm-hmm. and healthy. Again, there's verifiable evidence there. There's things like induced after-death communication therapy. There's EVPs, electronic voice phenomena. There's a whole world. And I am so excited that I get to explore them and share them, because once people really start, I don't want to say doing the work, but following the passion, if there's something there that they're interested in, a whole world opens up. And there's plenty of scientists and doctors that are studying it. But I think our humanness, our skeptical side, which it's good to be skeptic because, you know, there are things out there that we shouldn't believe. But when we're open, when we have that openness and we start to study this, the stories are endless of the things people experience and the verifiable information. So that's the kind of stuff I love.
1: What would you say, Sandra, if you had to pick one form of evidence, just one, to convince somebody about the afterlife? What would that be?
0: Just one. I don't want to pick just one, but I would go with my personal favorite. Because I'm getting older, you know, I just turned 60. I know I'm not old, but you know,
1: that's not
0: life
1: old.
0: Goes on.
1: That's not
0: I know it's not old. As a kid, I thought it was old, but it's the deathbed visions right now that really comfort me. absolutely no one dies alone. The great hospice doctor, Christopher Kerr, he wrote a book called Death is But a Dream. And there's a documentary out about him. And he studied either 1,600 or 1,700 people in hospice in their final weeks, months, days, etc. And people dream, and sometimes these dreams, they have their eyes wide open, and they see in the room people, like I said, just like you and I, alive, young, and right there saying, we're taking you home. We're going on a trip. Pack your bags. And sometimes they see people that they didn't even know were deceased. Some people have loved ones who pass and they themselves are near the end of their life, and their loved ones don't want to say, hey, by the way, your brother just died. But these people look and they're like, hey, what's Bob doing here? So no one dies alone. Even pets show up. And it's so comforting to me to hear these stories. And I've got an episode coming up, this coming Friday or next Friday, but it's children who have, terminal lucidity, like I mentioned, when the brain is pretty much gone and people are awake and alert and they can see into the afterlife, but little kids who don't know anything about death, right? And they're describing their grandparents who they never met, or a dog their mom or dad had or that they had. And they're talking to them. They're petting the dog's fur or a cat's fur. They see them. They're alive. They're well. And they're so comforting to me. And I think they will be to all of us when it's our time, that no one dies alone. Our loved ones are there to take us home.
1: One of the reasons I have come up with for myself in believing in the afterlife is the fact that nobody can explain to me life itself. Let's take God out of the picture just for a moment, if we can. But I cannot get one scientist on the air, Sandra, to explain to me the Big Bang, how the universe started, what it started from, what nothing was. Nobody can tell me. And so,
0: no one can.
1: And so that alone tells me that if the afterlife is real, we really all don't understand it that much, but it's out there. What do you think of that?
0: I don't think we're going to even understand it once we get there, just like we don't understand everything that's happening on planet Earth. But I say if we can look at our lives right now as a miracle that can't be explained. Remember the film, What the Bleep Do We Know?
1: Yep.
0: When we get down to the quantum level of things, all we are is invisible vibrating energy. So I love that. I say life is an illusion. I mean, it's a pretty darn good one. But if all we are is invisible vibrating energy, and if you think of it, two or more forms of energy can be at the same place in the same time. So you and I are surrounded by so many wireless radio signals and GPS and all kinds of things. I 100% believe that the afterlife, or we're actually part of their world instead of it being somewhere beyond the clouds, but it's just a different energy wavelength that coexists where we do. And again, you can't explain life. Here we are on this rock called planet Earth, hurling around an ever expanding universe. When we start looking from that perspective, yeah, of course the afterlife can be real, right? Our cell phones can pick up all the information, not all, but lots of information in the world. Why can't our human minds connect with something in the invisible space? It's all possible.
1: What if none of this is real? That it's just some, as some people say, a matrix, something digitally created by the creator. What if none of this is real?
0: Well, what if it is, though? We can play the what if game.
1: Sure.
0: Till the cows come home.
1: Moo.
0: The worst case scenario, George, is we close our eyes and it's like we go to sleep, right?
1: And that's it.
0: That's it. But there's so much evidence for not that. So much evidence. And I love talking about children, the fact that they've never been taught about near-death experiences. And so it's not just terminal lucidity where they see loved ones just before they pass. But Dr. Melvin Morse has done so much work on near-death experiences with children, studying these incredible stories. One little girl got revived, and she says, dying is fun. And well, what makes it fun? Elizabeth was there. And who's Elizabeth? Some kind of a guide or an angel. And one boy said he was in this giant noodle. That's the best way he could describe the tunnel, but it wasn't quite a noodle because it was filled with rainbows. Another little girl said, I saw all these doctors. And they said, doctors? You saw doctors? Well, they were 14 feet tall and they had light bulbs inside. So she saw these angelic beings that were glowing, and kids had drawn pictures, and the stories are like adults' near-death experiences. They're comforted. They see relatives that they didn't know. They're able to describe, again, pets. So I'm going with it's all real, and our loved ones are very much a part of our life, and we don't die.
1: When you go to sleep, aside from dreaming, it's almost like you've died. Most people, when they go to bed, don't even remember when their moment they were awake before they fall asleep. I don't. But if you don't dream and simply fall asleep, is it like you're dead? And then you wake up and life is there again. But I mean, when you fall asleep, is it like dying?
0: I say, yeah, it is. In fact, just a couple episodes ago, there were the hospice doctor and hospice nurse talking about the dying process. And even though it seems scary, and certainly we don't want anybody in pain, but the natural dying experience, everything starts slowing down. You're not hungry. You're not thirsty. You sleep a lot. And then you just have that final breath out, and it's very, very peaceful. And so, yeah, like falling asleep, you're just comfy and warm. But the big difference is you open your eyes up and there are your loved ones that have passed. And they say it's a world quite like planet Earth as far as the beauty and nature, those kind of things, even buildings and things there. So it's not an insult to our intellect, you know, but there's our loved ones. And I like to imagine that it's like you're crossing a finish line in a marathon. You get a big standing ovation for the job you did.
1: 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Kind of take us through a scenario. Paint us a picture. A person goes to sleep and physically dies in their sleep. What happens to that person? Explain what happens.
0: I'll do my very best, and this information comes through different sorts of mediums and near-death experiences, etc. People, first of all, have their loved ones, guides, angels, whatever you wish to call them, that are right there to greet them, to let them know they're not alone. Like there's a change coming, right? So we're together. And they open their eyes, and yes, they're surrounded by loved ones. If you're somebody who had lots of pets, they're right there. Your parents, grandparents, ancestors are right there.
1: Do we know we're dead?
0: I don't think we might right away. You might say like, hey, folks, what are you doing here?
1: I'm having a dream or something.
0: Yeah. Well, it's more real than a dream. That's the thing. From what I've been told, there was many people know, some people don't know that my career has been being a chef, and I cooked for race car teams. That was my employment before old COVID hit planet Earth. But one of the race car drivers, who was a champion race car driver, he told me that he had had a near-death experience due to a car accident, and he floated above his body. And there was no pain. He said he was more alive than he feels here on Earth. He said his grandmother and grandfather were there to greet him. And he said they were incredibly real, and it made this life seem like it was just the dream. And he was given the opportunity to go with them, which seemed very appealing. But he also looked back on his body, which was in the hospital. His mom and dad and brother were praying there. And he said, no, I've got to go back. He was given the choice, and he came back. But he said it was so real that it made this life seemed like it was just the dream. So it's even more real than what we're experiencing right now. And for this gentleman, because that took away his fear of dying, it also took away his fear of living. So on the racetrack, he put his foot on that pedal a little faster than others and brake at the last minute, and he went on to win championships. So I don't want everybody to have a near-death experience, but if we can get that same result by hearing enough of these stories, then we can get our money's worth out of life, because I think life has a purpose. But when we cross over, we can continue to learn, to explore. They talk about the Akashic Records or the Halls of Learning. We can go and have all these virtual experiences. If you want to go back to, I don't know, the 1800s and explore something, boom, there you are. If you want to go to the pyramids in Egypt, boom, there you are back in the day. And you can have a house, you can live, you can work, you can do all kinds of great things. You know, I say that the afterlife doesn't have any bugs though, right? No bugs, no mosquitoes, but a world very much like this. And I think our world was designed from their world. I've got a bunch of bird feeders out, George, and some of the birds are incredibly colored in like different paint, you know, different, just, I'm thinking there has to be some divine intelligence. And I imagine a bunch of kids with coloring books creating all these different animals like zebras and giraffes and things. And then boom, here we have them on planet Earth.
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0: Uh-oh, looks like Matt got into that coffee, too.
1: Ooh, this should be good.
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16: Clear sky overnight, low 43. Then tomorrow, sunny and warmer, 79 the high. And a very light northwest breeze, just 5 to 10, a real nice day. On Thursday, it's going to turn windy again, and with partly cloudy skies, very warm, 83 degrees, but that south wind, 20 to 40 miles an hour, and a few sprinkles also possible. From the storms, I'm Rick Kalolea TV, I'm Jay Trobeck.
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1: We'll take your calls next hour with Sandra Champlain as we talk about Shades of the Afterlife, so make sure you're part of the program. ParanormalDate.com keeps cruising along. We've got a major announcement for it coming up in a few weeks. You're going to love. But Tom, tell us about it right now.
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0: And welcome back, George Norrie, along with Sandra Champlain, as we talk about Shades of the Afterlife. You have fun doing that show, Sandra?
1: I really do. And you know what? It keeps me connected. As a human being, I think we are prone to listen to what our ego mind says and get caught up in day-to-day things. And every time I get to either interview someone or put together an episode, do the research, it just excites me that there's so much more. And it also excites me that my life is for a reason. Our lives are really for a reason. And I say it's to have new experiences for our soul and love and forgive and be kind, be of service, have new emotions. There's always that life review, George, we hear about when people have near-death experiences.
0: Oh, yeah.
1: And they say you experience it from other people's perspective. So if you hurt someone or you help someone, you get to experience it. So you don't, there's nobody saying heaven for you, hell for you. It's just your own personal feedback on how you did in this life. And if we can live life taking care of those things as they're happening, you know, being a good person the best we can, I think we'll be all set.
0: Sandra, are you familiar with the neurosurgeon Dr. Evan Alexander?
1: I sure am.
0: Wrote a book about proof of heaven. He died, but he came back, basically. He had an afterlife experience. And he's a true believer now in what the other side is.
1: Yeah, I love stories like him. And like I said, Melvin Morse and Dr. Christopher Kerr, Dr. Bruce Grayson was back there in the days. He's still very active in near-death experiences, along with our friend Dr. Raymond Moody. There's plenty of people of science and medicine that are pro-afterlife. They've just witnessed too much, either a personal near-death experience like Dr. Alexander or seen things in operating rooms, to say that it's anything else.
0: How do you handle grief, Sandra?
1: Oh, grief is a bear. It really is. It is something I wouldn't wish on anyone. It's the worst pain, and I know I'm preaching to the choir here if anyone has experienced grief, and I think probably most of the listeners have. The more we love, the more it hurts when we lose somebody we love. And it really does show our capacity for how much we've loved. So that's, I guess, one good thing about it. But handling it is getting some education about it. Any of your listeners, if you want a free PDF copy of my book, you can have it at my website, wedontdie.com. Chapter 10 is about grief, why we grieve, what's happening in our body. We have these things called neurotransmitters that are, we hear them like dopamine and those sort of things that run through our bodies. And serotonin, that's another, a big one, you hear about that. Those run through our bodies, kind of like a car has all kinds of different fluids that it needs to exist. Well, when we grieve, these neurotransmitters get depleted, and they handle things like our mood and our memory. We can find ourselves angry and a lot of tears, crying, very painful grief. Memory, sometimes we forget where we put our keys. Our occurring world is distorted, George. Two people might be having one conversation and they both take away something different. And that's why there's so many fights during grief when a loved one passes. So it is taking care of yourself. It is doing things like eating right, getting outside, trying to quiet the mind. The mind will want to stew on guilty thoughts or repetitive things. I say watch a funny movie, and yeah, it's kind of hard to laugh sometimes when you're deep in grief. But if you can do anything to just brighten your mood just a little bit, get into a conversation with a friend, somebody to listen to, volunteer, anything to break up that heavy grief and get your mind on something else can start restoring these levels of these neurotransmitters. And it's a long process. I didn't have all the information about the afterlife 16 years ago when my dad died, but I had enough of it. And still, I felt like I had a dark cloud following me around for about 4 years. And then all of a sudden, it lifted, you know, and no matter what I tried or I did, you know, that's just the body adjusting. You know, when we love somebody, it's a chemical connection. And, you know, you think of somebody who might be on some kind of drugs, say, and if you take it away, there's a severe withdrawal. Grief is a form of withdrawal, and it takes some time for our system to be whole again.
0: I'll tell you what's strange, too. I've lost some friends over the last several years. It's been 8 years for one, four for another. And you go on Facebook every once in a while, and they pop up. They're still there. And that's the weirdest thing I've ever seen, where social networking keeps them alive.
1: Yeah, I know, I know. And not bad as far as knowing that they are still alive somewhere, and it might just be, you know, hey, Joe, we'll meet up sometime. Hope you're having fun over there. So we can kind of keep them alive in our thoughts.
0: What do you find to be, Sandra, the most common denominator with experts about the afterlife? What do they say that seems to come up more and more?
1: That it's more real than our life here on Earth, that it's very much like we are experiencing here. So no strange things happen when we get over there. That we can still learn, we can still explore, we can still do things. If there's things that we didn't get a chance to do here on Earth, I have a dream of sometime being a singer. I had a dream last night that I was on American Idol singing Ring of Fire, of all things. I'm not a good singer, but if I don't get to do it here, I'll do it over there.
0: Do you sing that song?
1: Our love. Yeah. I don't sing it, but again, I was just at the Mexican restaurant and the mariachi was playing it. George.
0: That was a Johnny Cash song, right?
1: It was, yeah. Yeah, great song.
0: Classic.
1: Great song.
0: Classic, indeed. What do you think of reincarnation?
1: It's a fascinating topic. It really is. I've got a couple of thoughts. I do think it's real. I think the cultures that believe in it the most have more experiences than, say, some of our Northern American and European folks. And I say that because there's very few cases. I'll say there's more cases of people in the East that have had the cultures that believe in it that have these incredible stories. I mean, there's no way little kids can have memories so specific if reincarnation isn't real. There's no way. But I also believe some of the stories that we hear, like the little Leininger boy, you know, with going down
0: the pilot.
1: Yeah, right? The pilot. Yeah, things like that. The stories that we hear of the more English-speaking ones, there's something traumatic that happens, like super, super traumatic that the kids remember. So it's not just like, you know, just a nice peaceful death. You know, there's some kind of trauma. But I think there's a much bigger picture to reincarnation than we know, because I was just doing a little research before we got on tonight. 50 years ago, there was only about 4 billion people on planet Earth, and now there's just over 8 billion. So if there was only reincarnation, we would still have the same amount of people that first existed, say, back on Earth, right? But right now, population doubled in 50 years. So one of my guests recently said they believe in something called like the oversoul, that there's a part of us that stays home in the afterlife. And there's another part that can maybe divide and come back. And I think that's just a fascinating concept. So that would explain why there's such a population increase. And then if it's not that, you know, where do all these new souls come from, right? Like, it's a fascinating thing. But there's been far too much investigation into reincarnation to say it's impossible. Yeah, it's just Dr. Ian Stevenson gave 30 years of his life and all of his researches there at the University of Virginia, and they're still researching it. But there's some verified information that, like I said, little children could not possibly know these details.
0: Have there been any scientific studies about the afterlife?
1: Let's see. Science, if we can put it in terms of near-death experiences, yes. Science as far as like the Winbridge Institute, Dr. Julie Beischel doing experiments with mediums, these triple and quadruple blind tests that the mediums don't even know who they're doing a reading for. There's been those kind of things. They say it was hundreds of years ago. I think that it was the Council of Trent, if I'm got my history right, that science and religion came apart. And through religion was the whole heaven afterlife field. And then science was forbidden, not just forbidden, but people would be put to death if they started talking about these things. And so science just veered off into another way not to get involved in the religion and the heavenly concepts. So while I do think there are scientific things, I don't think there's something we can weigh and measure if you look at science from that lens. But there's been certainly enough scientific people and scientific people, atheists, that have had near-death experiences that would have never believed in this. And now they say it's absolutely real.
0: Have you had anybody come up to you and say simply, I don't believe in this?
1: Oh, I have, George. And I say, I understand. Thank you for sharing. I was that way too. And I leave it at that. And they say, well, but I've kind of heard of near-death experiences. And I say, well, there's this show, Shades of the Afterlife. And I've given 5.5 years of my life to coming up with and proving the best evidence for people. I welcome you to have a listen. And, you know, I can't push anything on people. We can't. God, I really wish we could, but I remember who I was, George. And if anybody told me that the afterlife was real, I wouldn't believe them. And I was so opinionated that I knew, even though I didn't research it, that people who had experienced, say, the light at the end of the tunnel in a near-death experience, that was just the brain shutting down. Well, science has actually proved that that's not possible. There's been research done. There's too much that people are aware of. And that experience near death, or when people are flatlined, is so clear. And what's happening in their brains, they know that it's not part of the brain shutting down.
0: It's fascinating, isn't it? I mean, this entire study is fascinating.
1: Yeah, and I've got some good steps for your listeners to connect with their loved ones if we have time to get into that.
0: And we'll take calls with you next hour as well. I think one of the councils you were talking about was the Council of Nicaea.
1: Oh, maybe that's it. Yeah. But you think of Galileo, who was put under house arrest for, you know, his talk. I mean, people believed that the world was flat at one time. People believed that the whole universe revolved around the earth. And wasn't it Galileo who said the sun is in the center of our planets and such, and house arrest for him.
0: So do you try to convert the skeptics that you come across?
1: I don't really come across them too often. I think skeptics,
0: they
1: find
0: hide from
1: me.
0: You.
1: Well, they find me. They find the show. George, every single human being, I believe, will get to the point, no matter how skeptical that they are, that either a loved one passes, they're going through grief, and are they okay? Did they survive? Or maybe they get sick and they start thinking, oh, geez, what's life about? And do I go on? The older we get, I spoke to a group in a nursing home, and these folks were old and they wanted to hear everything I had to say. So people want to know. And so sometimes people just find the show. I might have shared this once before, but there was a gentleman who picked up his phone. His 3-year-old daughter had died. Oh. He didn't believe in any of this. And he asked Siri to play the news. And what played for him was an episode of Shades of the Afterlife.
0: Just like that.
1: Just like that. We do a free Sunday gathering on Zoom every Sunday, 11 o'clock Pacific time. And it's just a non-denominational spiritual service. And part of it is a medium demonstration. It's free. People can just join us. And one lady, her son had died and had bought her a smart TV, and it wasn't fully hooked up yet. So she had actually gone to church, and she came back home living alone. The TV was on, and what was playing was one of the YouTube replays of the Sunday gathering. So what's happening there? I say it's our loved ones manipulating things to give people hope. This guy asks for news, and Shades of the Afterlife comes up. I mean, this kind of thing is incredible.
0: Would you consider yourself a medium by any means?
1: I do. Yeah. And I think we all are, to be honest with you, but just like playing the piano, you got to take lessons and practice, or some people are gifted in it, but it's one of our divine rights as a soul having a human experience to be able to connect. We just have to trust the information that we're getting. The mediums work through their imagination. I know the first couple of medium classes that I took, you really have to trust and just say, okay, it's coming in my imagination, but I'm going to tell you anyways, because I've never been to the Alps. You know, so you just explain what it is you're seeing and feeling. I mean, there's more to it than that. But all of a sudden you realize you're talking to people about their deceased loved ones.
0: When we come back in just a moment, we're going to open up the phone lines and we'll take calls with Sandra Champlain, the host of Shades of the Afterlife on the Paranormal Podcast Network.
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7: Overseas business. I'm Chris DeMeo, Fox News. President Trump is on his way to Beijing, where he'll meet with China's President Xi Jinping. He says he'll ask for Xi's cooperation to reopen the Strait of Hormuz.
8: He did say he's going to have a long talk with him about it, noting, though, that China is the largest buyer of Iranian crude oil.
9: We've had no problem, and he's been a friend of mine. He's been somebody that we get along with.
8: Trump says the ceasefire with Iran is on life support. Democrats say Americans are already paying the price. Tariffs, AI, and rare earth minerals used in chips are also expected to come up, while American farmers hit by higher diesel fuel prices want China to buy 25 more million metric tons of soybeans.
7: That's Fox's Aisha Hosni in Beijing. Tensions remain high with the U.S. and Iran after President Trump rejected Iran's response to the U.S. peace proposal.
10: Secretary of War Pete Hegseth on Capitol Hill told lawmakers the United States has a plan if escalation with Iran is necessary. The Middle East is bracing for the possibility that the region returns to war in the days ahead. The Speaker of Iran's parliament, Mohammad Khalibaf, posted to X saying our armed forces are ready to deliver a well-deserved response to any aggression. Mistaken strategy and mistaken decisions will always lead to mistaken results. The whole world has already figured this out. We are prepared for all options. They will be surprised. The threatening language comes after President Trump rejected the Iranian response to the U.S. peace proposal, calling it a piece of garbage.
7: Fox's Trey Yingst in Tel Aviv. A Denver airport worker has missed a security breach by a man who scaled an 8-foot perimeter fence and crossed a one runway where he was hit and killed by a plane. The 41-year-old, identified as Michael Mott, entered the airport and crossed the runway as a Frontier Airlines plane was about to take off. 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
22: Skies will stay clear tonight, a low temperature of 43. Then tomorrow, sunny again and a bit warmer, 79. Hardly any wind, though, which means a nice day. On Thursday, strong winds again, this time out of the south, 20 to 40 miles an hour. We'll have partly cloudy skies. It'll be very warm, 83, and maybe a few sprinkles coming out of those clouds. From the Storm Center, I'm Jay Trobeck.
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1: Well, this hour we'll take your calls with Sandra Champlain as we talk about Shades of the Afterlife. Jump aboard when we come right back. 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

0: And we're back with the host of the Shades of the Afterlife podcast, Sandra Champlain. Sandra, why are so many people afraid of dying? Is it the fear of death itself that they think it's painful? Or do you think it's the termination part of it? Why do you think they're afraid?
1: I think it's all of the above. I think it's the fear of the unknown. No one wants to feel any pain. I certainly don't. People say, am I afraid of dying? And I'm not, but I'm afraid of how I get there. Fear is something that's very human. It's designed to keep us alive. But we all have that inner voice of negativity, that ego, and it's never going away. And I think that's just part, just accept it. It's part of being human. It's not our best friend. It can say some real negative things to us, and it can also have us be very afraid. But when we do the due diligence to realize there's nothing to be afraid of, it can calm that little voice. And when we start having experiences, talking to our loved ones, knowing that they're still around, taking that time to feel their love, whether you ask them to come to you in a dream or ask them for a sign, there's some different techniques to get in touch with them and feel their love. And it really does help with that fear. But fear is just part of being human.
0: I mean, there are two things of the dying process that I don't like. I'm sure there's many, but the two that I don't like is I don't want to be attached to a whole bunch of tubes in a hospital room. And also, I don't want to suffocate and die that way. Now, that's very normal to be concerned about that, isn't it?

0: 100% normal. They say 95% of our healthcare dollar gets spent when people on their, in their last months of life. So people do not want to die. We have that fear. So I do appreciate these stories about the loved ones that come in to visit. And I love hearing people that are with their loved ones. I know many of your listeners have been with loved ones who have passed, and they see people, they see their pets, and they see mom and dad and different people and angels and things. But no, we don't want to suffer. We don't want to be tied up to the tubes. We don't want to suffocate. Just going in my sleep would be the perfect way when I'm real old and have all my affairs settled and all that good stuff.
1: Is it normal to be concerned about the age of somebody when they die? I seem to be very obsessed with that these days. When someone dies, I look at their age first.
0: Well, I think that's normal because I know I mentioned 60 as a kid, that was an old age, but now it's like, that's not old at all. And I do the same thing. I look to see when someone's passed and geez, my mom who's upstairs, she's 84. And even I think that's young because she's got so much life left in her years. So I think it's perfectly normal.
1: My mom is going to be 97 in 2 weeks.
0: Wow.
1: She just
0: Happy
1: keeps
0: birthday,
1: going.
0: Mom.
1: My dad was 88 when he passed. And he would have kept going had he not, he had fallen and hurt his neck. And that's what contributed to his death. Then I had a sister that died early from a brain tumor. That was pretty traumatic for all of us.
0: Yeah, sure, sure. All young, healthy, living the good life currently in spirit. And they're all still part of our life. George, they continue to grow and learn and explore, but they can multitask and they're only a thought away from us. We see with these great medium demonstrations that they are witnessing parts of our lives right now. So we still can talk to our loved ones. They're here.
1: Let's go to the phones for you. West of the Rockies, we're going to Maui in Hawaii to Iasius. Hi, Iasius.
2: Yeah, we're west of the Maui, west of the Rockies, all right. Southest and westest of the United States. But anyways, you sound great, George.
1: Thank you,
2: finally,
1: sir.
2: Good news lately, you know, all the political dying down a little bit. But anyways, about the afterlife thing, my mom died January 2nd. She slipped and fell, broke her hip, and froze to death in a snowbank.
1: Oh.
2: And a few days later, I didn't hear from her, so I knew something bad probably happened. I heard a voice float through the air all the way from New York to Maui, and it said, I'm dead. Kind of like snotty, but anyways, and then the very next day, she used to collect little pig figurines. She had like thousands of them. Little pig ran out in the middle of the road in front of me, ran underneath the car coming the other direction, ran underneath my van, and I didn't hit it, and it disappeared. And I'm thinking maybe that was a sign from her.
1: Tell us about signs, Sandra.
0: Oh, well, first I want to say thank you for sharing that story, and I'm sorry for all the grief you've experienced. But your mom came to you. That's called a shared death experience when you just know someone has passed. And that's an after death communication. People can share in dying process as well, witnessing things as people passed. But signs can be incredible, and it's easy for our mind to just chalk it up as our imagination. But you just talk to your soul and just say, hey, mom, was that for you? I mean, that's a strange thing to have happened. And thankfully the pig survived, but you just never know. We want to look for some kind of intelligence in it, some kind of humor. If it's something that, someone had a good sense of humor, what they would do if they were alive, things that were in common with both of you. Sometimes you'll hear a song that was their song, and or there's lyrics in the song that you know the words in it, they're talking to you. So signs can be very real. Yeah, I'm 100% aligned that signs are a real thing. We just need to slow down and pay attention.
1: How important is religion in the dying process?
0: I believe it's good to have faith, but I don't get to say what that faith is in. I compare religions to lampshades. If you can follow me along this, there are so many different religions in the world, and faith, there's been so much evidence of faith doing wonderful things from healing to giving people hope and comfort and community and longer life and all that stuff. But like lampshades, there's thousands of them, millions of them, but there's only one light. And many of the near-death explorers, Dr. Bruce Grayson, in fact, said when people cross, even if they're highly religious, when they come back from a near-death experience, they're not so religious. They understand this light, whether you call it God or universe or the divine. And the message for everybody is the same as our major world religions. Be kind, be loving, be forgiving, and be of service. So they're all tied in. So I think faith is a good thing.
1: On the wild card line, Mark is with us in Arcadia, California. Hello, Mark. Go ahead, sir.
3: Yeah, hi. Yeah, I'm moving around. I was in the Midwest, and I went back to California just to visit. But I'm glad I don't live in California permanently anymore. But I was kind of hoping there's a lot of evidence with pets, and but it's weird. I'm not a real strong Catholic, but I was raised. But I'm not one of these like New Age weird people, like, you know, hippie New Age people that believe in like, you know, everything like that. But I'm kind of in between. But I kind of hope that I've seen evidence of ghosts and things like that with people, and I believe in that kind of stuff. After my mom and dad died, I seen things. But with the pets, I've seen some small little things of evidence, like people showing videos that they thought like a cat or dog spirit came back. But I just hope, because I really love animals, but it's one of those, you know, and dogs and cats and things like that.
1: How do you tie animals into the dying process, Sandra?
0: Well, I always say God spelt backwards is dog, right? And that can go for any animal. The unconditional love that we feel for animals is stronger than with a lot of human beings because of that love. The current episode of Shades of the Afterlife, Mark, number 290, is about pets and the afterlife, with loads of stories between people having near-death experiences and their animals there, or people with these deathbed visions, and the first ones that join them are their dogs or cats. They see them, they're petting them, they're right there. People are, like I said, our pets. They go on with us. They are there to greet us. You've probably heard the poem, The Rainbow Bridge, that they're enjoying chasing their butterflies and living like kittens and puppies. But then you cross the bridge when it's your time, and they're all there to greet you. I interviewed a woman who had a near-death experience who had had a lot of pets, and her mom had passed too. And those pets showed up first and waited. Mom waited till the girl got all kinds of snuggles from the animals before, you know, she gave her daughter a hug. But how comforting it is. So people actually feel their pet jump on the bed, even though they've passed. We know animals can see beyond. We often see animals see something we don't see. So we can visualize that dog or cat being right by our side, keep talking to them just like we would the human, and really trust that they are healthy, alive, and well, and we absolutely will see them again. There are thousands of stories of animals in the afterlife.
1: What culture seems to understand the dying process the best? Do you know?
0: I don't know, to be honest with you, George. I don't think I've ever really looked into that. I tend to want to say the Buddhist culture, but I'm not 100% sure in that. But they have so much belief in going on that they have kind of protocol in place of prayer. And I remember talking to William Peters of the Shared Death Experience, and he did a lot of work with Buddhist hospice and just the care in the preparation of the dying and even after the fact. But I really don't know 100% the answer to that question.
1: Next up, let's go to Greg in Remsen, New York. Hey, Greg, go ahead.
4: Hi everybody. Sandra, if the soul is here before the body and the soul is here after the body's gone, I mean, will the soul always exist? Is this soul going to be infinite for us? Thank you for my question.
0: It's a good question, Greg. They say, from what I've researched over 27 years, that while we're here on Earth, we have a soul. And when we pass, that soul transforms into spirit. And that spirit is around forever. And I don't understand and really haven't studied. A lot of people have beliefs that the soul progresses and that after maybe hundreds and hundreds of years, that we merge together with a light, you know, those kind of things. But just like an individual drop of water is an individual drop, but then it can join with the ocean. But I do think the identity of who we are will continue to exist.
1: Walter's with us east of the Rockies, truck driving in New York. Hey, Walt, go ahead.
5: Hey, George, how you doing?
1: Good.
5: Good. It's Andrew. I got a question I'd like to ask you. Well, I'll ask you a couple. One is, you know, I heard about facts, you know, that once you lose a limb, your limb is still there, you know, you're spiritually. And another question I want to ask is, what about hauntings? Like, some people, you know, never really left the dwelling the way they passed, and they're still around.
0: Well, two things. First, about the limbs, we transition, and no matter what ailment you have, it's gone. You're healthy, well, you get to pick the age you want to be. If you are in a wheelchair, you can walk. If you have glasses, you can see. So we are restored and we get to choose how we want to be. As far as haunting goes, I remember I had learned dowsing way back in the day. I learned all kinds of things, remote viewing, dowsing, hypnosis. I explored it all. But my aunt worked for Delta Airlines in the crown room there, the Sky Club now. And she knew I was involved in the afterlife things. And she says, Sandra, we're going to go into Boston. And that wasn't far from where we lived. And one of the ladies I worked with, her house is haunted. I thought, what the heck am I going to do with a haunting, right? And so, you know, that wasn't really my thing, but I said, okay. And I brought crystals and I brought some sage and I brought the dowsing rods and stuff. And so when I got there, I had this image in my mind, which is crazy, but it was this old man with a cane who was angry that this young family was living in his house. So I thought, where the heck did that come from? Right? Like that came from somewhere. So I walked around the house and I made this up because I didn't know what I was doing, but with the sage and I was saying prayers and, you know, doing the sign of the cross just instinctively. And because somebody had told me that sometimes people don't want to leave, like they don't want to go into the light. They just don't realize that they can still be part of earthly life, but you need to go refresh yourself, go through the light, you know, go through the process. And that this, maybe this guy didn't go through the light. So I said, okay, I said, go through the light, visualizing with this guy. So I left and I had no idea if I made an impact or if this was all in people's minds or what. Well, the little boy that the couple had was not there when I was there. And when he came home, he said, he told his parents, the old man with the cane is no longer here. He went home. So I thought, oh, so I think it's possible that maybe we do feel so connected to a new car or something that we don't cross into the light. So here's for everybody. If you see the light, go through it. But I know there's a lot of talk on Coast to Coast AM, and I think some of your other guests could answer that better than I can.
1: What made you, Sandra, stop getting scared of the afterlife?
0: I think having enough experiences and enough stories and all that I've learned and all that I've witnessed. I mean, not just having that mediumistic experience that I did, but I've sat with trance mediums, physical mediums. I've had a spirit artist do a reading for me, who not only talked about my dad and grandmother in spirit, but drew a picture of my dad, young and healthy, and what he looked like, you know. And I thought, oh my gosh. And then we know our mutual friend, Dr. Alan Botkin, recently passed away. Yeah. And he was the father, I call, of IADC therapy, induced after-death communication therapy. And I went through two sessions of that, at two 90-minute sessions that you relive grieving things and painful memories and such while doing EMDR, this eye movement. This is with a trained therapist. And what happens for 90% of the people, we can't go looking for it, but we do this to help with deep grief. But as a side effect, people experience their loved ones. And in the room I'm sitting in right now, I felt my dad's hand on mine. I felt relatives right behind me. I got a slideshow in my mind of different times we had together that just seemed to be downloaded in my mind so quick. And I know that my loved ones were there, like they were like right here. And there's so many beautiful stories of that. So I've had enough experiences that I know it's real. And every single time I put an episode together, I get recharged. And that's why I want to share so much.
1: All right. We're going to come back in a moment with Sandra Champlain and take final calls as we talk about Shades of the Afterlife.
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6: 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We added another Toto, like, bidet for the master bath. 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
11: Clear sky overnight, low 43. Then tomorrow, sunny and warmer, 79 the high, and a very light northwest breeze, just 5 to 10. A real nice day. On Thursday, it's going to turn windy again, and with partly cloudy skies, very warm. 83 degrees, but that south wind 20 to 40 miles an hour and a few sprinkles also possible. From the storms, I'm Rick Alolea TV. I'm Jay Trobeck.
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4: Whether it's physical activity, obesity, diet, smoking, low on hormones, stress, sleep disorders, or your age can be supported by reducing inflammation and aiding the body to heal itself appropriately. 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

0: And welcome back, George Norrie, along with Sandra Champlain. Sandra, how often are you doing your podcasts? Weekly, aren't you?
1: Weekly. New episodes come out on Fridays, and they are all on demand. People can listen to all 290 of them now.
0: You've done that many already?
1: Yep. 5.5 years I've been with you and Tom.
0: That is amazing. Where does the time go?
1: I don't know. I really don't. Goes by fast, though, doesn't it? So we got to keep the life in our years and do great things.
0: Sometimes too fast.
1: Yes.
0: What about dreams in the afterlife? Where do they tie in?
1: Yeah, dreams are a good way to connect with our loved ones. There are dreams that are just our subconscious mind. Our minds act like a bilge pump in a boat, you know, just getting rid of stuff. But we can talk to our loved ones. We can ask them to come in dreams. I talked to a great Dr. Janet, who said we can create what's called a dream gate before we go to bed at night, or first thing when we wake up in the morning, when we're in that daydreamy state. We just imagine a gate either in the backyard or maybe somewhere in a beautiful building. Picture your loved one on the other side of it. And when you're in that state, just before sleep or just waking up, and there's, just put your loved one there. You can communicate with them, and it's an easy way for them to communicate back with you, and you're in that perfect state to communicate with them.
0: Does prayer help when you want to communicate?
1: I think it does. And it's not a prayer like we learned in church, just with the words. It's really the intention behind them. Dad, I love you. I miss you. I know you're doing well. Come to me in a dream, or can we talk right now? Some people pour a second cup of coffee or have an empty cup for their loved one. If you can talk to your loved one, even have their picture there, have a happy memory or a memory of love, that love is really a bridge to the other side. We can talk to our loved one, and then we can ask them to show us signs. We can ask them how they're doing. We can ask them for help in our life. And then the next step is really just listen, pay attention. In episode 289, I talk with a beautiful lady, Jessica McKay, 4 steps to communicate with your loved one. And she says to pay attention to what comes in. If it's a feeling of love, if it's positive things, those can be messages from your loved ones. Of course, our negative mind always wants to shout negativity. So disregard those. We can journal, we can write to our loved ones, but pay attention to what comes back. Even if you think it's your imagination, slow down, be present, and you'll get the signs.
0: Back to the calls. First time caller Earl is with us in Tennessee. Hello, Earl.
2: Hi, good morning, George and Sandra. Thanks for taking my call.
0: Thank you.
2: I'll drop the cliche, long time listener, first time caller. I had a couple of experiences that were a little different than most of the NDEs. I was able to vicariously view family members as they went over. In 81, my father was murdered by a serial poisoner. She was eventually caught and sent to prison for life. I was several hundred miles away from him at the time, and just all of a sudden I heard a woman's voice say, your father is in great danger. Someone is trying to kill him. I didn't recognize the voice at the time. More on that later. I was almost instantly transferred to what was almost like free fall. I was falling through the atmosphere above an Earth-like planet, although the colors were, as the saying goes, turned up to 11, almost neon. And I could see my father descending below me, and I could hear him thinking, this is not so bad. And as we continued down towards the surface, I saw him step down on the surface without any kind of force or anything. And when he stood up, I heard the voice again, and it said, don't grieve for him. He is young and strong again. And I recognized the voice the second time. It was my mother, who had passed when I was 12. And the reason I didn't recognize the voice was because it had been so long and her voice was young. It wasn't what I had heard.
3: Right.
2: I snapped back to my current reality and called his house, and I had missed him by just a few minutes. My stepmother was calling the ambulance. He had collapsed and died from poisoning. I went to his funeral and talked to his physician, and you know, he was a high risk person. He had quadruple bypass. He smoked. He didn't take care of himself, and everyone just thought his lifestyle had caught up with him. Talked to his surgeon, and he said, yeah, it's a massive myocardial infarction, et cetera, et cetera. So I thought, you know, how cruel. You know, my senses were correct in that he was dying, but I was wrong on the reason. Well, about 2 years later, we got a call from the sheriff in my home county asking for permission to exhume. She had continued poisoning and had been caught and was in trial. And he said, we think we've got her, but just in case, we want to line up as many cases as we can against her so she never sees daylight. And he says, she has already confessed to poisoning your father. There was another incident where I saw my aunt, my father's sister, pass over. She was a very, very good person. And I knew she was dying, but I fell asleep. And in this dream, it was very interesting. I was in what looked like a college campus with these white columned buildings. And my vision went through, or my view went through one of the walls of one of these buildings. And there was this young woman standing there with ice blue eyes and blonde hair. Now, I had never seen my aunt with anything but gray hair. And she was smiling, had this Cheshire Cat smile. And as I got closer to her in the dream, I could hear her in my mind say, I know something you don't know. And about that time, the phone rang, and it was her son telling me that she had just passed.
0: Wow. What is it about the timing like that, Sandra, where the phone rings or you hear something like that?
1: Well, we thank you for sharing that story. I'm filled with goosebumps when you share them. Those are what's called shared death experiences. And people hear of near-death experiences, but the term shared death experience is coming out more and more with people like Dr. Raymond Moody and William Peters. That's what it is. You're tapped in to that process, and it's a transformative experience. I mean, they can just happen spontaneously. And then we can also learn to quiet our mind, be present with our loved ones, and hope that, you know, we're part of that. But those are after death communications that are coming through shared death experiences. It is very real, folks, to have these and to get that call in the same exact time that you have that vision is when your loved one passes and are very close to it. So I really appreciate those accounts, and shared death experiences are what they're called. And again, they give verifiable information that there's something so much bigger going on.
0: Are we tapping into them, or are the dying tapping into us?
1: I think we're tapping into them. There might be part that they're tapping into us and wanting to include them. So that, or they want to include us, I should say, to be connected, because why wouldn't they want to include someone that they love? And if they realize there's a way to be in touch, boy, I would like to do that as well. So I think it's a little bit of both.
0: Let's go to Linda on the wild card line in Virginia Beach, Virginia. Hello, Linda.
4: Hello there. Sandra,
3: appreciate so much what you have done. I have had many dreams about people from the other side, and this started in a little country church that I attended, and my questions were not answered. I was seeking something else, and there were many people in the church I felt were like more fundamentalist and wouldn't believe in anything like contact with the passing or reincarnation or any of those. And those that went, I think this happened when I was a teenager. One of the older ladies in the church passed in about a week. Now, this almost always happens about a week after they pass. I don't know if that's typical or not. But about a week after she passed, she came to me in a dream, and it was so dramatic to me. I still remember she said two things very dramatically. First, she said, "Time is different over here." And then she said, "We still have work to do." And then in another situation, I knew a grandfather and grandson who were very, very close. And they had a song that they loved together. It was called "You Are My Sunshine, My Only Sunshine." And at the time of the totally unexpected death of the grandfather, the little grandson started to sing, "You Are My Sunshine." And they said, "Why are you singing that?" He said, "Because Grandpa is."
0: Huh.
3: So I believe these things so much. And like I said, I could tell more and more, but there's not time for all that. But I believe so much in all this. I plan to keep learning more and more because I'm so interested. And thank you for what you do, Sandra.
1: Oh, you're welcome. Thank you for sharing those stories. I bet millions of people have goosebumps right now. It's all very real, folks. It's beautiful.
0: What generates the singing with a little boy? What makes that happen, Sandra?
1: Well, kids, I think, just like animals, they're open to the other side. The ego mind hasn't developed yet. They say in the first 7 years of life, we're more pure, and then things start happening, and then we start making decisions about ourselves. But so many little kids can see things that we can't see. And so he was hearing that song being sung, and that also happens to me, my grandmother's favorite song. So when she mentioned that, I just felt the hug of my Grammy. So kids are more tapped in. There's some beautiful stories about kids and what they can see that we can't, and what they know that we don't know. And there's some verifiable information that they shouldn't know about people that have lived. It's because they're talking to them.
0: Let's go to Walter in Phoenix, Arizona. Hey, Walter.
4: Hi. I had a couple of experiences with my grandmother and out of body. My grandmother, when she passed away, she died with a smile on her face. And when I was, I think I was about 8 years old or something like that. And that settled me because there was few other people in the family that had passed away. But that gave me a softer look on death. And then I went to Sedona here in Arizona, and there was a guru there, and a friend of mine said, "Oh, come, Walter." So I went, and they were going through some kind of an exercise, and they put their hands over their head, and I left my body. And then the guru guy touched me, and I came right back in my body. But when I did, my legs went up underneath me, and I went down on the hard ground, and I broke his hand. And so then I went into the crowd, and they kind of separated me like I had some kind of disease or something. But then when they raised their hands, and I did that again, you know, because I was just trying to be like everybody else, and I left my body again. And then somebody in the crowd touched me, and I came back the same way with my feet flying from underneath my legs and coming hard down on the ground. And then they did it one more time, and I left my body a third time. And they all left, and they were giving the goodbyes to the guru. And there was this one lady left, and she was like, she was confessing. And I really wasn't hearing her, but I was on my way back into my body. And I went to eternity somewhere.
0: That's pretty dramatic. Sandra, we're running out of time. I want to thank you for being on the program. What can we look forward to with the next Shades of the Afterlife?
1: Oh, I've got some really good things coming up. I've got the terminal lucidity in children which is coming up this coming Friday, those moments when just when children pass and there they are talking to their dogs and their grandparents and such. And then coming up the following week is Dr. Melvin Morse, who's a pediatric doctor, and Dr. Bruce Grayson. Listeners can hear their words for their founders in the near-death experiences, along with Dr. Raymond Moody, of course, and near-death experiences in children. You hear some very pure accounts that life goes on.
0: You keep doing what you're doing. Sandra Champlain, Shades of the Afterlife on the Paranormal Podcast Network. For Dane Galante, Tom Danheiser, Sue Trikas, Lex Lonehood, Sean Ladasore, Alec Fernandez, Stephanie Smith, Tim Banal, George Knapp, and Richard Serrett, I'm George Norrie, somewhere out there on Coast to Coast AM. We'll see you on our next edition. Until then, be safe, everyone.

0: 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From traffic to a stray deer.
1: Jeez.
0: Or the longest red light in history.
1: Oh, come on.
0: But none of those things compare to a sobriety checkpoint. 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
7: A meeting in China. I'm Ted Lindner, Fox News. President Trump on his way to Beijing to meet with the Chinese President Xi Jinping for a two-day summit to discuss future deals between the two countries. This comes as America and Iran are in an ongoing conflict, and there's no sign of an upcoming peace deal. The president speaking to reporters outside the White House on Tuesday before leaving for China, saying again that Iran wants to make a deal.
8: Their military is gone. It's wiped out. And we're only going to make a good deal. We'll see what happens. But I believe that one way or the other, it's going to be very good for the American people. And I think actually very good for the Iranian people.
7: The president stopping in Alaska before he made his way to Beijing, expected to arrive in a few hours. He says that any peace deal will not include a nuclear weapon for Iran. The two-day summit comes as China is looking to expand its global influence. Fox Business Network's Lydia Hu explains how this could be a problem for American farmers.
9: Foreign ownership of American farmland is growing. That's why it's a problem. Nearly 46 million acres of American farmland are owned by foreigners. China's share, they own almost 250,000 acres nationwide. That is less than 1% of all foreign-owned farmland, but it's the concentration of that ownership in just a handful of states and by a handful of companies. There are five companies that account for roughly 92% of Chinese-held farmland in the United States. That's outsized influence.
7: The Panama Canal, also a major issue after a Panamanian court ruled earlier this year that a Hong Kong-based firm can no longer operate both ends of the canal. U.S. officials say China is retaliating by detaining dozens of Panama-flagged ships since March. The canal handles more than 40% of U.S. container traffic, worth roughly $270 billion in goods each year. 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
7: Shelley Capito, who had the backing of President Trump, has won the Republican nomination for U.S. Senate in West Virginia, while Democrats nominated Rachel Anderson. Carol Miller won in the Republican nomination for U.S. House in West Virginia's 1st Congressional District, while Vince George won the Democrat nomination on Tuesday night. In Nebraska, Pete Ricketts won the Republican nomination for Senate, while Cindy Burbank won the Democrat nomination. And in the governor's race in Nebraska, Jim Pillen wins the Republican nomination. The Democrats get Lynn Walz. Potentially dark times at Hershey Park in Pennsylvania. Fox's Tom Rigotti with more.
14: 200 unionized maintenance workers may go on strike. Workers at the Pennsylvania Park, the Hotel Hershey, and the Giant Center rejected what Hershey Entertainment and Resorts describes as its last, best, and final contract offer after months of negotiations. The stalemate sets the stage for a union vote authorizing a 3-day strike this week that could impact operations just days ahead of the scheduled start of their summer season. However, park officials say they're still on track to open daily on May 21st. Tom Rigotti, Fox News.
7: President Trump defending his economic policies in a report shows surging inflation.
16: The consumer price index jumped 3.8% in April, the largest increase in 3 years, outpacing wage gains. President Trump says the inflation is short term, tied to the Iran war.
17: Now, with all of this, inflation is much lower than it was under Biden. Biden had the highest inflation in the history of our country. Inflation is nothing by comparison.
16: The president says increases in gas prices and dips in the economy are worth the cost of preventing Iran from getting a nuclear weapon. At the White House, Jared Halpern, Fox News.
7: And a 40-year-old Missouri man charged with manufacturing explosives and distributing information linked to the New Orleans terror attack. Jordan Derrick also charged in connection with an apartment explosion in Missouri. The New Year's Eve 2025 New Orleans terrorist attack killed 14 people and injured nearly 60 others. I'm Ted Lindner. This is Fox News.
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20: A pleasant day on the way, sunny and 79 with a very light northwest breeze. Then tomorrow, strong south winds return. That'll warm us to 83 degrees with partly cloudy skies. Could be a sprinkle or two, but just sprinkles. Then on Friday, sunny, breezy, warm again, 84. Better chance of rain this weekend, especially Sunday. From the Storm Center, I'm Jay Troback.
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21: This is America in the Morning from Westwood One. Good morning, I'm John Trout. It's Wednesday, May 13th, 2026. Here's what's coming up on America in the Morning.
22: President Trump is downplaying differences with his Chinese counterpart over the Iran war.
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24: More congressional grilling for Pentagon Chief Pete Hegseth.
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26: An appeals court has spared President Trump from paying a multi-million dollar defamation award to columnist E. Jean Carroll. I'm Jennifer King.
27: The FDA commissioner out in D.C.
28: Everybody wants that job. It's a very important job.
27: I'm Clayton Neville.
29: On Wall Street, inflation rockets higher in April as oil soars, sending gasoline higher amid the war with Iran. I'm Jessica Ettinger.
30: Federal prosecutors have announced criminal charges in the 2024 collapse of Baltimore's Francis Scott Key Bridge. I'm Lisa Dwyer.
21: All ahead on America in the Morning. Now seven fast. President Trump has left the United States for important meetings with the leadership of China, but his trip to Beijing started

0: counterpart over the Iran war as he heads to Beijing. China is the biggest buyer of Iranian oil. The president's been unsuccessfully trying to get Xi Jinping to use that leverage to prod Iran into agreeing on U.S. terms for ending the war, or at the very least, reopening the Strait of Hormuz.
1: Do you think he needs to intervene at all with the Iranians?
2: I don't think he can help in any way? No, I don't think we need any help with Iran. We'll win it one way or the other. We'll win it peacefully or otherwise.
0: As he left the White House.
1: What is your message to President Xi as it relates to the Iran war?
2: Well, I think, number one, we're going to have a long talk about it. I think he's been relatively good, to be honest with you. You look at the blockade, no problem. They get a lot of their oil from that area. We've had no problem. And he's been a friend of mine. He's been somebody that we get along with. And I think you're going to see that good things are going to happen. This is going to be a very exciting trip. A lot of good things are going to happen.
0: But minutes later.
2: We have a lot of things to discuss. I wouldn't say Iran is one of them, to be honest with you, because we have Iran very much under control. We're either going to make a deal or they're going to be decimated. So one way or the other, we win.
0: The Trump administration seemingly determined not to let differences over Iran overshadow efforts to make progress on other matters with China, including trade. Sagar Meghani, Washington.
3: Pete Hegseth faced another contentious congressional hearing Tuesday, but it wasn't just Democrats on the attack. Correspondent Rich Johnson reports that GOP senators were also visibly angry with the defense secretary on a number of issues.
4: At a House Appropriations Committee hearing, Oklahoma Republican Congressman Tom Cole summed up growing Republican frustration.
5: America first has never meant America alone. American strength is not diminished when allies shoulder their share. It's multiplied.
4: Kentucky's Mitch McConnell echoed that in a Senate hearing, calling NATO the most important military alliance in world history. In that Senate hearing, Hegseth pushed back hard over reports that the war has put a huge dent in U.S. military stockpiles.
6: I take issue with the characterization that munitions are depleted in a public forum. That's not true. And ultimately, we have all the munitions needed to execute what we need to execute, and we're going to ensure that we supercharge that going into the future.
4: But it's the choice to even go to war at a cost so far of about $29 billion that has Washington Democrat Patty Murray angry.
7: Your budget request cuts through Trump's ramblings and really, to me, makes the truth clear that you and the president don't value families as much as you value defense contractors.
4: Hegseth was especially irked when Delaware's Chris Coons talked of tactical wins but strategic losses.
8: We have the ability to defeat a 47-year threat of a pursuit of a nuclear weapon. We have more leverage than we've ever had. We've had incredible battlefield successes, and you're talking about a strategic loss?
6: Mr. Secretary, this is how you undercut efforts that could otherwise be very effective. I am not your enemy, sir.
9: I am not your adversary.
4: Hegseth got a break from South Carolina Republican Lindsey Graham, who referred to reports that Pakistan has allowed Iranian military planes to park on its airfields, shielding them from U.S. airstrikes.
6: Again, I wouldn't want to get in the middle of these negotiations. Yeah. I want to get in the middle of these negotiations.
10: I don't trust Pakistan as far as I can throw them. If they actually do have Iranian aircraft parked in Pakistan bases to protect Iranian military assets, that tells me we should be looking maybe for somebody else to mediate. No wonder this damn thing is going nowhere.
4: Pakistan has been the intermediary in the latest talks between Iran and the U.S. I'm Rich Johnson.
3: 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It's 12 after. Legal victory for Donald Trump as an appeals court hits pause on a costly judgment. More after these messages.
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3: Welcome back to America in the Morning. And a day of potentially record-breaking temperatures in the West, here's AccuWeather.com meteorologist LaTroy Thornton.
4: The heat will continue for some in the West, but after Tuesday's heat was focused more toward areas close to the West Coast and into parts of the Four Corners region, this afternoon brings the heat into more of western Montana, northern and central Utah, and into western parts of both Colorado and Wyoming, where high temperatures are expected to challenge records, rising 15 to 25 degrees above the historical average. The end of the heat comes with a price as well, as a cold front brings the risk for severe thunderstorms from western Montana into eastern Idaho, far western Wyoming, and northern Utah, capable of hail and damaging wind gusts of 60 to 70 miles per hour this afternoon and into tonight, with just showers for Washington and Oregon. A separate cold front means some severe weather potential for the interior northeast this afternoon and into this evening, when storms from central New York into much of eastern Ohio, western Pennsylvania, and West Virginia, as well as a corner of northwestern Virginia, may become gusty at times, with wind gusts of at least 50 to 60 miles per hour also expected there. Otherwise, look for showers today from the eastern upper peninsula of Michigan and all but southern lower Michigan through much of Ohio, central and eastern Kentucky, even northwestern Tennessee, with the thunder risk higher to the east of there from northern North Carolina through the rest of Virginia and into eastern Pennsylvania. Watch for showers over southern New England and some steady rain at times to the north of there from Vermont and New Hampshire to northern New York State and all but far northern Maine, especially during the afternoon. Much of the rest of the east simply looks dry today outside of some thunder showers over the Florida Peninsula. In Twin Falls, Idaho, today looks very windy and very warm with some sun, high 86. For Lexington, Kentucky, morning showers give way to clouds, the high 72. That's the nation's weather. I'm AccuWeather.com meteorologist LaTroy Thornton.
3: 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A federal appeals court says President Trump can postpone payment to a columnist who won sexual abuse and defamation suits against him. Correspondent Jennifer King reports.
5: An appeals court has spared President Trump from paying a multi-million-dollar defamation award to columnist E. Jean Carroll until the Supreme Court reviews or rejects his appeal. However, Trump must post a $7.4 million bond to cover interest in the meantime. He's challenging the verdict and denies knowing Carroll while asserting immunity for comments made while he was president. In 2023, a New York jury awarded Carroll $5 million, concluding that Trump sexually abused her in a department store dressing room and defamed her after she published her memoir. A year later, a second jury awarded Carroll $83 million for defamation. I'm Jennifer King.
3: The commissioner of the Food and Drug Administration is out after facing pressure from within the Trump administration. Correspondent Clayton Neville reports.
6: President Trump reportedly had planned to fire Dr. Marty McCarry from his post as commissioner of the FDA. The president announced on Tuesday that McCarry's leaving the administration and was asked by reporters if he terminated the doctor.
7: I don't want to say, but Marty's a great guy. He's a friend of mine. He's a wonderful man. And he's going to be off. And the assistant, the deputy, is taking over temporarily until we find. Everybody wants that job. It's a very important job.
6: That's Deputy Commissioner for Food Kyle Diamantis, who the president called a very talented person. He also wished McCarry well.
7: Marty's a terrific guy, but he's going to go on and he's going to lead a good life. Sure. He was having some difficulty. You know, he's a great doctor, and he was having some difficulty, but he's going to go on and he's going to do well.
6: McCarry's departure follows an FDA announcement last week that it approved its first fruit-flavored e-cigarettes. The doctor reportedly butted heads with others in the administration over that authorization. I'm Clayton Neville.
3: It's 18 past. The annual 3% raise. Why workers say the math just doesn't add up. When America in the Morning continues after these messages.
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3: America in the Morning continues. It's 20 after. CNBC's Jessica Ettinger has a lot of consumer economic data today just to look back at the markets from yesterday.
13: Wall Street opens this morning after a mixed day for stocks yesterday. Investors were picking and choosing their chip makers and AI names. NVIDIA shares hit a record high yesterday. Inflation went in the wrong direction again last month. April CPI, Consumer Price Index data, year over year, hotter than expected at 3.8%. The Fed's target is 2%. All eyes are on the U.S. consumer.
14: On the one hand, they're having to deal with higher energy prices. But on the other hand, you know, they had bigger tax refunds cushioning them for now. The thing that we're worried about is that tax related stimulus that wears off this summer. That's when we see weakness on the consumer side. It just means less money spent in other areas. Going into the summer travel season, lodging, airfares, maybe driving less.
13: That's PIMCO economist Tiffany Wilding on CNBC. Where did prices rise the most? Gasoline of all types up 28%. Airfares rose 21%. Tobacco products up 7.5%. Fruits and vegetables rose 6.1%. Where did prices fall? Used car and truck prices actually fell about 2%. Dairy product prices dropped about 0.5%. Moody's economist Mark Zandi tells CNBC that Americans may soon feel that price increases are outpacing their raises. Workers who got a 3% raise this year, they're underwater with inflation at 3.8%.
15: Up till now, the growth in incomes have outpaced the rate of inflation. So the so-called people's purchasing power, you know, broadly speaking. But that's now changing, you know, with inflation at 3.5 to 4%.
13: Some alarming new data on how Americans are doing with their debt. More people are struggling to make payments. This is first quarter data from the New York Fed.
16: 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Overall, a 9-year high. 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Auto loans at an all-time high for the series for delinquencies, and the series goes back to 2003. Mortgages, 8-year high, and student loans, a 7-year high. 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
13: CNBC's senior economics reporter Steve Leisman. For would-be homebuyers, mortgage rates popped yesterday back above 6.5% for a 30-year fixed home loan, according to Mortgage News Daily. A 42% drop in Canadian travel to the U.S. last year. That's based on phone data analyzed by the University of Toronto. On today's watch list, we get inflation at the wholesale level, the PPI producer price index data. Earnings are coming from Cisco. Parts of the next NFL schedule could be released today. Marquee names as leaks occur and networks make their own announcements.
3: Thanks for the heads up. We'll be sure to follow up. CNBC's Jessica Ettinger. It's 24 after. When we return on America in the Morning. 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
3: It's 26 past. America in the Morning continues. Charges have been filed for those involved in the fatal 2024 bridge collapse in Maryland. Correspondent Lisa Dwyer reports this, says the state reached a multi-billion dollar settlement with the operator of the cargo ship that brought down the Francis Scott Key Bridge.
4: Federal prosecutors have announced criminal charges in the 2024 collapse of Baltimore's Francis Scott Key Bridge, accusing a Singapore-based ship operator and a senior employee of making critical decisions that caused the vessel to crash into a support column of the bridge, killing six people and covering up what happened. U.S. Attorney for the District of Maryland, Kelly Hayes, announced the charges against
5: Synergy Marine Private Limited, Synergy Maritime Private Limited, and Radha Krishnan Karthik Nair with crimes related to the disaster.
4: FBI Special Agent in Charge, Jimmy Paul.
6: The collapse should never have happened. As alleged, the bridge was struck and collapsed because those who were responsible for the ship's operation deliberately cut corners at the expense of safety.
4: I'm Lisa Dwyer.
3: Data stolen from a large education group that affected institutions from Harvard University to high schools was deleted after a deal was struck with the hackers who stole it. Mike Hempen reports.
7: The company that operates the online learning system Canvas says it has reached a deal with hackers to delete the data they stole in a cyber attack last week that created chaos for many students. Instructure, the parent company of Canvas, hasn't provided any details of the deal, including whether a payment was involved. A hacking group named Shiny Hunters claimed responsibility for the breach. The data has been returned to Instructure, but the company says there is no way to know whether the data was erased for good. I'm Mike Hempen.
3: America in the Morning for Wednesday, May 13th, 2026 is produced by Jeff McKay. I'm John Trout. This is Westwood One.
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11: Fox News, I'm Chris DeMeo. President Trump's expected to land in China this morning. He'll meet with President Xi Jinping this evening. He says he'll ask for Xi's, cooperation to reopen the Strait of Hormuz, but there are plenty of other items on the agenda.
12: Tariffs, AI, and rare earth minerals used in chips are also expected to come up.
11: Fox's Aisha Hosni in Beijing. FBI Director Kash Patel gets grilled by senators while testifying on the agency's 2027 budget request.
13: Maryland Senator Chris Van Hollen and FBI Director Kash Patel sparring over reports about Patel's drinking habits.
14: Director Patel, come on. These are serious allegations that were made against you.
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14: that you filed.
13: The two had several heated moments.
11: Fox's Kristen Goodwin. 12 people hospitalized after severe rain and flooding in Turkey. 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
17: Sunny again today and hardly any wind. It'll be very pleasant with a 79-degree high. Then tomorrow, partly cloudy and windy again. This time, strong south winds, 20 to 40 miles an hour, which means we'll warm to 83, and it could be a sprinkle or two. Then Friday, sunny, breezy, warm again, 84. From the Storm Center, I'm Jay Trobeck.
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18: Coming up this half hour,
19: the Republican redistricting effort hits a snag in South Carolina. I'm Clayton Neville.
20: Kash Patel has strongly denied allegations of excessive drinking on the job. Sagar Meghani, Washington.
21: A 41-year-old man struck and killed by a Frontier Airlines plane was intending to end his own life. I'm Lisa Dwyer. A 41-year-old man struck and killed by a Frontier Airlines plane was intending to end his own life. I'm Lisa Dwyer.
22: Stephen Colbert gets a little help from his friends in Late Night. I'm Kevin Carr.
23: Conan O'Brien will return to host the Oscars next year.
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3: We're back on America in the Morning. There are a couple areas for potential severe weather. Here's the forecast from AccuWeather.com meteorologist LaTroy Thornton.
0: A cold front gradually making its way toward the East Coast serves as the focus for one of two areas of severe weather risk developing later today, and this will mean that residents from the central Appalachians into upstate New York will want to be weather aware through this afternoon and evening. Thunderstorms from the Syracuse, New York area south and west through western and central Pennsylvania, eastern Ohio, West Virginia, and just across the border into Virginia may produce localized damaging wind gusts of at least 50 to 60 miles per hour. Outside of that risk zone for severe weather, there can still be showers and more general coverage of thunderstorms today from northern North Carolina into eastern Pennsylvania, with less of a thunder risk from lower Michigan into northeastern Tennessee, even some steadier rain and drizzle at times from northern New York through northern New England. Much of the South looks to have a dry Wednesday in store, with rain-free conditions from South Carolina through Alabama and points westward through Louisiana and Arkansas, but there can be showers and thunderstorms over much of the Florida Peninsula. This means another round of welcome drought-busting rain for much of the Sunshine State, although much of the Panhandle misses out today. Generally dry conditions are also in store for the Plain States, and warmer weather starts to settle into the High Plains, especially from Montana into Colorado, and western parts of North Dakota, South Dakota, and Nebraska. However, a cold front sweeping through parts of the interior northwest brings the potential for severe weather, especially from western Montana through eastern Idaho and into far northern Utah, where storms this afternoon and into tonight may bring localized damaging wind gusts of at least 60 to 70 miles per hour, as well as some hail. To the west of there, expect numerous showers right into the Pacific Northwest coast of both Washington and Oregon, perhaps even far northern California, but the rest of the west looks dry. I'm AccuWeather.com meteorologist LaTroy Thornton.
3: 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Redistricting efforts continue in several American states ahead of the midterms. But state senators in South Carolina are rejecting a new Republican-proposed congressional map, correspondent Clayton Neville reports.
19: The Republican-led South Carolina State House approved a measure this week to redraw the state's congressional maps to favor Republicans ahead of the midterm elections. President Trump had urged lawmakers to pass the proposal.
1: The bill receives a favorable as amended report with 3 in favor and 2 against.
19: But in the Republican-led state Senate in South Carolina, the proposed redistricting failed to pass.
4: 29-17, the Senate refuses to concur.
19: 5 Republicans voted against the maps, which would have split up the state's lone majority black district, represented by longtime Democratic Congressman Jim Clyburn ahead of the midterm elections. South Carolina GOP state Senate Majority Leader Shane Massey voted against the map.
5: I said earlier that if the House goes to the U.S. House goes to a Democratic majority, it won't be because of South Carolina. That's because we're already heavily gerrymandered. We are the most gerrymandered Republican state in the country already. And we did that intentionally. There have been celebrated changes in Florida over the last week. Those celebrated changes in Florida get them to where we are now.
19: Texas led the way on the redistricting effort months ago, and a number of Republican-controlled southern states have considered redrawing their maps following a major U.S. Supreme Court ruling last month that effectively eliminated racial gerrymandering protections from the Voting Rights Act. Tennessee passed a new map last week, and Alabama and Louisiana Republicans are trying to do the same now. Meanwhile, in Virginia, redrawn maps approved by voters are headed to the Supreme Court after Republicans allege that the vote violated procedure. Those maps favored Democrats. Virginia Attorney General Jason Mayorkas.
6: You have this scheme where they essentially want to unconstitutionally remove justices in Virginia. The Constitution of Virginia says you can only remove justices by impeachment in Virginia, in this case by arbitrarily lowering the retirement age. It is an unconscionable scheme.
19: An update on the Tennessee redistricting effort. The NAACP recently filed an emergency petition to block that state's attempt to remove the only majority black congressional district in the state. The group says the map violates the state's constitution. I'm Clayton Neville.
3: Nothing short of a fireworks display in the United States Senate, where FBI Director Kash Patel sat before a committee to testify and strongly denied reports of excessive drinking and investigating news reporters. Washington correspondent Sagar Magani reports.
7: You've taken to polygraphing your employees to scare them and attempt to rat out leakers. There are reports that you're using FBI resources to investigate journalists for reporting what's going on, and that is absolutely not what this committee intended when we funded the Bureau. So can you commit to this committee today that no agent hours have been pulled from other work like counterterrorism or violent crime investigations to work on matters related to negative press about you or your personal lawsuit?
8: Senator, I greatly appreciate the question, and I can tell you unequivocally, this FBI is targeting and investigating no journalists.
9: FBI Director Kash Patel has strongly denied allegations of excessive drinking on the job during a heated Senate hearing.
8: You drinking margaritas with a gangbanger crew and on video.
10: Just goes to show you
8: running a $7,000 bar tab at the lobby bar has been filed by your own office.
10: This goes to show
8: during the day. That's you. This is the ultimate example of hypocrisy.
10: Mr. Chairman,
8: I will not be tarnished by baseless allegations and fraudulent statements from the media.
10: The fact that you mentioned that indicates you don't know what you are talking about.
9: Patel has sued The Atlantic magazine over a recent profile of his leadership, including allegations he was sometimes so drunk his staff could not reach him.
10: Is it your testimony that those allegations are categorically false?
8: Unequivocally categorically false.
9: That set off fireworks with Democrat Chris Van Hollen.
8: I will not be tarnished by baseless allegations and fraudulent statements from the media.
9: Patel shouted over Van Hollen.
8: The only person that was slinging margaritas in El Salvador on the taxpayer dollar with a convicted gangbanging rapist was you.
9: Referring to the Maryland senator visiting a jailed Kilmer Abrego Garcia last year.
10: This
8: the only individual in this room
10: that
8: has been drinking on taxpayer dime during
10: are
8: the day
10: you polygraphing
8: is you.
10: Director Patel, come on.
9: Sagar Meghani, Washington.
3: One certain topic of discussion, Iran, as President Trump heads to Beijing for meetings with Chinese officials. The Iranians continue to launch attacks against Gulf nations, including Kuwait and the United Arab Emirates. And it's now believed that Israel is not only aiding the UAE with their Iron Dome missile defense system, but Israeli soldiers are reportedly on the ground in that Persian Gulf nation, according to the U.S. ambassador to Israel. Correspondent John Gambrill has details.
11: U.S. Ambassador to Israel Mike Huckabee, the former Arkansas governor, who says that Israel deployed troops as well as Iron Dome batteries to the United Arab Emirates during the Iran war. This is the first public acknowledgement of Israeli forces deploying here in the UAE since 2020, when the UAE first had that diplomatic recognition deal with Israel. Now, Israel and the United Arab Emirates didn't acknowledge this, but the fact that it has come out from the U.S. ambassador in Tel Aviv at an event today suggests that this was a wink and a nod, sort of an authorized leak from both sides on that to possibly put more pressure on the Iranians. Right now, the U.S. and Iran remain stalemated on any sort of deal to open up the Strait of Hormuz, to get Iran's nuclear material out of the Islamic Republic, and have a permanent end to the war. And all of this has just really become more and more shaky as time has gone on. We've seen the Americans blockade Iranian ports, stopping Iran from getting some of its oil out to market. And meanwhile, the Iranians themselves have maintained their chokehold on the Strait of Hormuz, disrupting global energy supplies.
3: Correspondent John Gambrill, it's 16 till. When we return on America in the Morning, despite the firestorm in Congress, Kash Patel says the accusations are all smoke. After these messages.
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4: This is America in the Morning. Fresh off a second indictment from the Department of Justice, former FBI Director James Comey is making the rounds on news networks defending his actions and claiming himself a victim of political retribution. John Stolness has the story from Washington.
5: Comey has been a target of the president's ire. Last week, he was indicted once again, this time for showing a picture on his Instagram page of seashells on the beach, arranged to spell out the numbers 8647. Justice Department officials say Comey threatened the president's life. Speaking on CNN Tuesday night, Comey said he's just the latest in a string of victims of the president's political retribution campaign.
6: The process is the punishment with these characters. The president is telling the Department of Justice, which is an adjunct of his vengeance campaign, to go after these people.
5: Comey refused to answer questions about the North Carolina seashells case, but did have harsh words for new Attorney General Todd Blanche.
6: I hope that Todd Blanche can find, maybe in his memory of his time at the Southern District of New York, a remembrance of the standards and the norms that have made the Department of Justice special for a long time.
5: Comey says to him, Trump is behaving differently now than at the beginning of his first term.
6: He doesn't seem okay to me. And I know that sounds like a political shot. It seems like there's something wrong with the man.
5: John Stolness, Washington.
4: Authorities in Colorado have identified the person who was killed when he wandered onto an active runway at the Denver International Airport and why he went there. Lisa Dwyer reports.
7: A 41-year-old man struck and killed by a Frontier Airlines plane in a fiery collision at Denver International Airport was intending to end his own life when he scaled a remote fence and walked onto the runway. While no suicide note was found, after an on-site and post-mortem investigation, Chief Medical Examiner Sterling McLaren announced,
8: "The manner of death is suicide."
7: Denver International CEO Phil Washington says the ground-based radar system set off an alarm shortly before reports of a person being hit.
9: DEN's operator on duty reviewed the alarm and identified a herd of deer just outside of the perimeter fence, very near to where the incident occurred. They did not initially see the trespasser.
7: Sound courtesy KMGH. I'm Lisa Dwyer.
4: Police in Cambridge, Massachusetts have identified the person who began shooting at cars down the road from Harvard University. Correspondent Jennifer King reports.
10: In Cambridge, Massachusetts, Monday afternoon, video by Youssef Adel captured the scene as a man with an assault-style rifle fired more than 60 rounds at cars on Memorial Drive along the Charles River before he was shot and taken into custody.
11: I saw a car that was like into the tree. I said, okay, it's an accident. And it's maybe road rage or they're arguing, but after that, one second after, I see a man walking with a long gun in his hands. He's walking down Memorial Drive, and right about right there, I'm looking, and he's shooting, and I'm just shocked that I'm just looking, is that a shooter? Is that really happening?
10: Bullets tore through cars, and two drivers were injured.
12: People were jumping from their cars, scattering in various directions.
10: Middlesex County District Attorney Marion Ryan says a state trooper and an armed civilian responded to the threat.
12: Went towards the suspect with their weapons to try to end that situation.
10: The suspect, 46-year-old Tyler Brown, was released from prison this year after pleading guilty to shooting at police in Boston's South End in 2020. Audio courtesy WCVB. I'm Jennifer King.
4: The latest FBI cybercrime numbers are in. With some mind-boggling data uncovered, the new old tech guy, Chuck Palm, has the story.
1: $21 billion. That's what Americans lost to internet crime last year. And for the first time ever, the FBI is officially blaming artificial intelligence for a big part of it. The FBI's Internet Crime Complaint Center just released its 2025 annual report, and the numbers are record-breaking in the worst possible way. More than 1 million complaints were filed last year. That's nearly 3,000 every day. For the first time in the report's 25-year history, AI gets its own section. 22,000 complaints. Nearly $900 million in losses just from scams where AI was the weapon. Here's what that looks like in your life. A phone call that sounds exactly like your grandchild may be in trouble. An investment opportunity pitched to you because someone you've been chatting with online for weeks turns out to be a chatbot. An email that looks like it came from your boss. AI didn't invent these scams. It just made them cheaper to run and harder to spot. Americans over 60 were hardest hit with $7.7 billion in losses. These are not naive people, just experienced adults being fooled by technology. Pro tip, if something feels off, slow down, hang up, and call back on a number that you know is real. Visit thenewoldtechguy.com. I'm Chuck Palm.
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13: NBA Conference semifinal action in the West. The Spurs trampled the Timberwolves 126-97 to take a 3-2 series lead. Victor Wembanyama bounced back from his first career ejection in Game 4 to put up a game-high 27 points and 17 rebounds.
14: I think it's super important the way we start a game because it sets the tone. The challenge is to do it for 48 minutes.
13: Stanley Cup playoffs. The Sabres edge the Canadiens 3-2 to even up that series at 2-2. Zach Benson with the third period winner on his 21st birthday. And Pavel Dorofiev's second goal of the night came 4 minutes into overtime as the Golden Knights dip the Ducks 3-2 and lead that series 3-2. Baseball, Bailey Ober tossed a two-hitter for his first career shutout as the Twins blanked the Marlins 3-0. He only needed 89 pitches. That's a Greg Maddux special. Paul Skeens took a no-hitter into the seventh, wound up with a combo four-hitter. The Pirates topped the Rockies 3-1. Four Braves hurlers teamed up on a one-hit gem in a 5-2 win over the Cubs. Philly shaded the Red Sox. Kyle Schwarber has now homered in five straight games, leads the majors with 17 dingers. That's Wednesday Sports.
4: Thank you, sir. It's 7 till. Look who's hosting the Oscars. We've got that and more when America in the Morning continues after these messages.
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4: It's 5 till. Welcome back. You're with America in the Morning. Two prominent figures from Hollywood have passed away. Many people didn't know who Donald Gibb was until he became a fan favorite, starring as the ogre in the Revenge of the Nerd films. He would later star as a tough guy in movies including Bloodsport, U.S. Marshals, and Hancock. Donald Gibb was 71. Rex Reed, who for six decades reviewed films and wrote about the stars of Hollywood, has passed away in his New York City home. Reed wrote of Betty Davis in 1968, quote, "Froggy-eyed, lipstick-slashed, or glowing like a Tiffany lamp, she is exciting enough, even when photographed through gauze, to make the latest youth idols about as interesting as a withered logarithm," end quote. Rex Reed passed away following a short illness. He was 87. Shifting gears, Stephen Colbert is getting a little help from his friends as he plans to end his late-night TV show. Entertainment reporter Kevin Carr has more.
0: The final episode of The Late Show with Stephen Colbert airs on Thursday, May 21st, and he plans to go out with a bang. His friends and Late Night are helping him achieve that. Earlier this week, ABC confirmed that Jimmy Kimmel would not record an episode for next Thursday's broadcast, choosing to air a rerun in its place. Then, on Tuesday, NBC said it would not air a new episode of The Tonight Show as well. On Monday, Colbert brought on his friends in Late Night, namely the other hosts on television.
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0: This served as a reunion for the Strike Force 5 podcast, which the hosts launched in 2023 to help their crew members while their shows were shuttered by the WGA strike. The podcast ran for 12 episodes, wrapping up in September 2023. Jon Stewart, who now hosts The Daily Show again, wasn't part of this group because he had retired from hosting in 2015. The other hosts joked about drawing the ire of powerful people in government, most notably President Donald Trump.
21: The five of us being here right now, obviously it's dangerous because we represent so much of later. Jon Stewart is designated survivor tonight. Someone has to survive for the president to be mad at.
0: Fans of Strike Force 5 get a treat today.
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0: 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I'm Kevin Carr.
4: A familiar name will be back at the Academy Awards hosting the Oscars for 2026. Correspondent Ed Donahue has details.
23: Conan O'Brien will return to host the Oscars next year. He's led the last two shows.
24: I am Conan O'Brien, and I'm honored to be the last human host of the Academy Awards. Yes! Yeah! Next year, it's going to be a Waymo and a Tux.
23: Film Academy leaders Bill Kramer and Lynette Howell-Taylor say they're looking forward to Conan superbly leading the celebration with his brilliance and humor. The reviews for O'Brien have been positive. The TV ratings dipped this year, but there was an increase in social media participation. The 99th Oscars will be broadcast live on ABC next March. I'm Ed Donahue.
4: America in the Morning for Wednesday, May 13th, 2026 is produced by Jeff McKay. I'm John Trout. This is Westwood One.
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2: He's still in the air. I'm Dave Anthony, Fox News. President Trump on his way to China for talks with Chinese leader Xi Jinping.
5: He's been a friend of mine. He's been somebody that we get along with. And I think you're going to see that good things are going to happen.
2: And they meet in the middle of an Iran conflict that has halted Iran's oil shipping with a U.S. blockade. And China is Iran's biggest oil customer.
6: The president says that he does not need President Xi to intervene on his behalf when it comes to the Iran talks, securing an Iran deal. Although he did say that he's going to have a very long talk with him about Iran, as China is the one that stands to benefit the most from the Strait of Hormuz reopening.
2: That's Fox's Aisha Hosni in Beijing. The president also told reporters before leaving, Iran won't be his top issue in the talks. So what is?
5: I would say more than anything else will be trade.
2: And after all the tariffs he imposed earlier on China, more than a dozen business leaders, including the CEOs of Tesla and Apple, are on this Trump trip. And the president posted on Truth Social during the flight that he'll be asking China's leader to open up the country so those brilliant people can work their magic. Another loss in court for Democrats in the congressional redistricting controversy. Days after Virginia's Supreme Court rejected and threw out new voter-approved map that could have helped Democrats flip four House seats from Republicans, Missouri's Supreme Court rules against a Democratic challenge there to a new map that helps the GOP.
7: Missouri's eight U.S. House seats are filled by six Republicans and two Democrats. The new map splits a western district that for decades contained nearly all of Kansas City to potentially gain a 7-1 GOP advantage.
2: Fox's Gernal Scott. In Nebraska, Cindy Burbank won the Democratic primary for a Senate seat, defeating a candidate some Democrats called a Republican plant. And Burbank's reportedly considering dropping out of the race to potentially help independent Dan Osborne challenge incumbent Republican Senator Pete Ricketts. 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
2: As President Trump heads to China for talks with the Iran conflict still an issue, the War Secretary says the goal remains the same.
36: To prevent Iran from having a nuclear weapon. And if that has to be done kinetically and militarily, the Department of War is locked and loaded and ready to do that.
2: Pete Hegseth said that at a House hearing that focused on the military budget.
36: This department remains laser focused on increasing lethality and survivability of our fighting force from the front lines. The factory floors.
2: Hegseth faced a lot of questions in the House. And then at a Senate hearing about a 44% proposed budget increase to $1.5 trillion.
37: As Delaware Democratic Senator Chris Coons put it,
38: what's the cost of the war we're in Iran?
37: Acting Pentagon Comptroller Jules Hurst previously testified that number as $25 billion last month. Now?
38: And so now we think it's closer to $29. That's because of updated repair and replacement of equipment costs. And also just general operational costs to keep people in theater.
37: He said that doesn't include repairs to American facilities. Some senators and representatives asked for more specific breakdowns. Secretary Hegseth promised the Pentagon will keep Congress apprised of costs as Operation Epic Fury continues.
36: When it's relevant and required, we will share it.
37: Kevin Uretsky, Fox News.
2: More than 2 years after a cargo ship crashed into Baltimore's Key Bridge, collapsing it into the water and killing six workers on the bridge,
39: the United States unsealed an indictment charging three defendants.
2: U.S. Attorney Kelly Hayes, two companies based in India and a superintendent for the Dali container ship are facing numerous charges. The companies say a tragic accident is being criminalized. On Wall Street, stock futures are mixed, down for the Dow, up for the NASDAQ, the reverse of yesterday. When the Dow gained 56 points, but the Nasdaq dropped 185, down from a record high. In the NBA playoffs, a blowout. San Antonio beat Minnesota 126-97 to take a 3-2 series lead. I'm Dave Anthony, and this is...
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14: Mostly sunny skies today. Our high temperature at 78 with a west wind. Much lighter today at only 5 to 10. For tonight, low temperature 53, but we pick up the wind from the southeast, 15 to 30. Strong south winds tomorrow. Our high temperature reaches 85. Partly sunny skies, slight chance of a shower. From the Storm Center at Kettle Land TV, I'm meteorologist Brian Karstens.
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2: Wednesday, May 13th, 2026. I'm Dave Anthony. With no end in sight to the Iran conflict, President Trump goes to China, which needs oil it can't get right now and is pushing for peace.
16: China's been using Iran to destabilize the Middle East. So this is long-held Chinese foreign policy. Whether President Trump can change that, you know, I hope that he can, but the odds say that he can't.
17: I'm Jessica Rosenthal. As gas prices soar, inflation is starting to creep back up. But there are high hopes among some that it really is transitory this time.
18: I look forward to a swift response and hopefully bringing those numbers back down to where most of America feels comfortable and we can fill up our tanks.
19: And I'm David Marcus.

God. I mean, it might be, but the president said, I don't think we need any help with Iran, to be honest with you. They're defeated militarily. And they'll either do the right thing or we'll finish the job, he said. So he said, I think, number one, we're going to have a long talk about it. I think he's been relatively good, to be honest with you. Look at the blockade. No problem. They get a lot of their oil from that area. We've had no problem, the president said. And he's been a friend of mine. He's been somebody that we get along with. And I think you're going to see that good things are going to happen. This is going to be a very exciting trip. A lot of good things are going to happen, the president said. So we'll see what winds up coming out of that meeting. But the president saying, yeah, the G could help the deal with Iran, but it doesn't sound like the president plans to ask him. And again, his the first thing out of his mouth, he said, will be to open up the country to people like Elon Musk and Apple's, you know, Tim Cook. We'll see what winds up happening. This caught my attention. President also saying yesterday, you know, as we're talking about Iran and the price of, you know, gasoline, all of that, you know very well what the impact of that has been on your own pocketbook. So the president was asked about this yesterday in regard to Iran and their nuclear program and the financial struggles then that some Americans are having. And he said he was asked by a reporter, to what extent are Americans' financial situations motivating him to strike a deal? And the president said, not even a little bit. He said, the only thing that matters when I'm talking about Iran, they can't have a nuclear weapon. And this is before he boarded the plane for China. So he said, when I'm talking about Iran, they can't have a nuclear weapon. I don't think about Americans' financial situation. I don't think about anybody. I think about one thing. We cannot let Iran have a nuclear weapon. That's all. That's the only thing that motivates me. So then you've got people responding. So this becomes a lightning rod then with the president saying stopping Iran's nuclear program outweighs Americans' economic pain. And what I find so incredible is the reaction then, critics saying, oh, the this is a piece from Reuters. Get a load of this. The administration should balance geopolitical objectives with the economic impact on Americans. So, okay, these geopolitical objectives, you ought to balance that. Anybody tell FDR that during World War II? I mean, was that the message? Were there people? There were, actually, but it's just absolutely crazy. I understand what the president's saying. He's not saying he doesn't care about our economic pain. He's saying that when it comes to Iran, the goals in Iran outweigh the economic pain of Americans. And he's spoken about it. He's talked to, he's well aware of what's going on with the price of oil and gas and that the impact that that's having. He's tried to assure Americans this will be temporary. But I totally understand what he's saying. Stopping Iran's nuclear program outweighs the economic pain that Americans are feeling. And so he's not thinking about that. And in that context, I totally understand what he's saying. His goal in that situation is to keep America safe, right? Trying to keep America safe

0: I don't think he's at all saying he doesn't care about Americans' economic pain. He is saying in the context of the war with Iran, he doesn't think about it. Because the objective is to make sure that Iran does not have a nuclear weapon. That's the objective. Again, wanting to make sure that Americans, what, are safe. So a lot of reaction to that. Meanwhile, as we talk about the war in Iran, New York Times had a report as to what's going on in terms of jobs in Iran. So the economic crisis in Iran has triggered mass layoffs. Iranian officials estimate that some 2 million people have lost work directly or indirectly due to the conflict. There has been a prolonged nationwide internet blackout. According to the New York Times, businesses across Iran have begun laying off workers. You imagine this, 2 million jobs lost in Iran, and shipping is being blocked, and yet we get the media in this country who would make it sound as if we're not winning, that somehow we are not winning that. I'm not saying, you know, you look at this. What I find amazing is that the government in Iran does not answer to the people of Iran. I just don't think they care how bad it gets for the people of Iran, which is really unfortunate. It should not be the case. Crazy. So it's having what the United States is doing is having dramatic impact. But the president saying he's not necessarily going to be asking Xi for his help as he arrives in China today. Other big stories this morning, FBI Director Cash Patel making a lot of headlines. He and Senator Chris Van Hollen, he's a Democrat, they clashed in the U.S. Senate yesterday. Chris Van Hollen making allegations of misconduct and a past overseas trip. So it was quite something. So Van Hollen at one point said, "Director Patel, I don't care one bit about your private life. I don't give a damn what you do on your own time and your own dime. Unless and until it interferes with your public responsibilities, you cannot perform those public duties if you're incapacitated." Been a lot of reports about Patel and drinking and so on, drinking while even on the job. So then Patel, now those are reports. So Patel then responds and he says, "The only person who was slinging margaritas in El Salvador on the taxpayer dollar with a convicted gang-banging rapist was you," Patel said. So it got pretty heated. That is that's a big story today. So Patel said that he responded to these allegations that he drinks excessively on the job. He's been unreachable to his staff at times. He says it unequivocally, categorically false. "I will not be tarnished by baseless allegations and fraudulent statements from the media," he said. So Patel now has filed a $250 million lawsuit over a story that The Atlantic published. And The Atlantic said they stand by their reporting that they would vigorously defend it. Now, The Atlantic is well-known left-wing, and I mean left-wing, publication. So things got a little bit heated in the Senate. Forgive me, I have a few of these things a little bit out of order. We're talking about Iran. The president yesterday on True Social, this is yesterday afternoon, he said, when the fake news says that the Iranian enemy is doing well militarily against us, it's virtual treason in that it is such a false and even preposterous statement. They're aiding and abetting the enemy. All it does is give Iran false hope when none should exist. These are American cowards that are rooting against our country. Iran had 159 ships in their navy. Every single ship is now resting at the bottom of the sea. They have no navy. Their air force is gone. All technology gone. Their leaders are no longer with us. The country is in economic disaster. Only losers, ingrates, and fools are able to make a case against America, the president said. Also, I just find this amazing. I shared this story yesterday on Facebook. Actor Billy Bob Thornton. And I like Billy Bob Thornton. I have seen, like, have you seen Landman? It's a great show. He's great in it. Among other things, I'm just Tombstone's another. He's in Tombstone, and it's, I love the part he plays in that. I just like Billy Bob Thornton. So he was on Howie Mandel's podcast, and he was talking about how celebrities use their platforms. Then, you know, you become a public figure, and so then the issue of politics came up. And Mandel said, what we are experts in is being human. So if you could be open and share who you are, how you feel, how you cope, he said, I think to me, that I think is way more important than an actor or actress or a musician telling people, like you said, who to vote for. Because it's like, I mean, some guy's on the fence and it's like, you know, well, Dash Riprock said it on the Golden Globe, so I'm voting for. And he said, I mean, I don't know anything about politics. I have no idea. And the stuff that I believe about it, I don't want to force it down somebody else's throat because I'm not an expert on it. And then he talked about a number of other things, but he's just saying when it comes to politics, he didn't know anything about politics. He didn't want to force it down anybody else's throat. Well, I kind of appreciated that. So yesterday, then, the host of The View get on this issue. And they're going after him for what is for his comments. So they criticized him for criticizing politically outspoken celebrities. And Whoopi Goldberg wasn't offended by the statement. And then Joe Behar responded saying, imagine bragging about how uninformed you are. I didn't take it as bragging. He's just saying. So then the hosts of The View get on that, and it becomes a big story. It shouldn't be. It shouldn't be. I mean, I saw it yesterday. Again, I'm a fan of Billy Bob Thornton's. I appreciated his comments. And I thought, well, that's refreshing. A celebrity who says, I'm not going to use my celebrity. I mean, I just become infuriated by people like Mark Hamill and a number of others and the outrageous stuff they say and do. And here comes Billy Bob Thornton and just saying, I don't know anything about politics and I want to push my opinion on others. I find that kind of refreshing, don't you? So now he's getting, and the fact that he's getting raked over the coals by the hosts of The View, Kind of makes me double down on Billy Bob Thornton even more. Also, big story this morning, Acting Attorney General Todd Blanche is warning reporters who receive leaks of classified information that they may be prosecuted. He said prosecuting leakers who share our nation's secrets with reporters, in turn risking our national security and the lives of our soldiers, is a priority for this administration, he said. Any witness, whether a reporter or otherwise, with information about these criminals should not be surprised if they receive a subpoena, he said, about the illegal leaking of classified material. So I'm going to get into more on that story for you coming up a little bit later this morning. Also, authorities in Minnesota have filed criminal charges as we look at the fraud in Minnesota. The owner of Minnesota Food Grocery, LLC, being accused of a food stamp fraud scheme that defrauded taxpayers out of over $1 million. So just when you thought we had seen the worst coming out of Minnesota, this is incredible. So authorities in Minnesota now filing criminal charges against this man, part of this food stamp fraud scheme. And taxpayers, again, left holding the bag to the tune of about $1 million. And that's the top of the news stack this morning. 626. Hey, the Sioux Falls Stampede won last night, so they advanced to the Clark Cup. Boy, they sure have been cutting it close, haven't they? We'll talk to Jim Olander of the Sioux Falls Stampede coming up this morning at 8. 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
3: Mostly sunny skies and lighter winds today. Our high temperature at 78 with a west wind at 5 to 10. Southeast wind will pick up tonight 15 to 30, low temperature at 53. Tomorrow, warm day, partly sunny, high temperature 85, and a south wind at 30 to 45 miles per hour. From the Storm Center at Keveland TV, I'm meteorologist Brian Karstens.
0: In Sioux Falls at 629, mostly clear and 41 currently at Kello. News and information update on the way. We'll check in with Fox News Radio, and then we'll get headlines from the Kello.com News Center. Then I'll run down stories that are trending this morning. There were some parts of the country in elections yesterday, and a lot of the stories that are trending are elections. The president beginning also his trip to China today. So we'll get an update for you from Fox News Radio here in just a moment. It's great to have you along this morning. Thanks so much for listening. We appreciate you. 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
8: Fox News, I'm CJ Papa. President Trump will land in China shortly to begin his two-day state visit. It's the first time he's on Chinese soil since 2017.
9: We have a lot of things to discuss. I wouldn't say Iran is one of them, to be honest with you, because we have Iran very much under control.
8: White House correspondent Aisha Hosni in Beijing reports the war with Iran will be on the agenda.
10: He did say that he's going to have a very long talk with him about Iran, as China is the one that stands to benefit the most from the Strait of Hormuz reopening.
8: Well, the fragile ceasefire in Iran is holding despite the president saying it's on life support. A group of 16 business executives, including representatives from Apple, Boeing, Meta, and SpaceX are traveling to China as part of the U.S. delegation. Price of a gallon of regular gas, according to AAA, up a penny overnight, landing at $4.51. 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
11: From the Kello.com News Center, I'm Kristen Tyler. Gubernatorial candidate John Hanson is proposing a summer gas tax holiday in South Dakota. That could cut the cost of gas by 50 cents a gallon if federal gas taxes are also suspended, as President Trump is proposing. Hanson is asking Governor Larry Roden to call a special legislative session to approve using $60 million from the Future Fund to pay for it.
12: We have reserve funds sitting right now in Pierce, South Dakota, that we could use to do this without jeopardizing our road infrastructure funding. So there's plenty of reserve money sitting in Pierre. And the question is, are we just going to hoard that, or are we going to give it back to the people when they really need it?
11: Governor Roden's campaign manager, Ian Fury, says the Future Fund only has $24 million and wouldn't cover the lost revenues. He dismisses it as a political gimmick and says using Future Fund money for that purpose would be illegal. Attorney General Marty Jackley says South Dakota is joining a lawsuit regarding abortion drug mifepristone. Jackley and 22 colleagues are challenging a 2023 rule by the FDA that changes requirements for mifepristone to be dispensed only in person. It currently allows the drug to be shipped. Planned Parenthood North Central States says they are grateful the Supreme Court put an emergency ruling allowing mifepristone to continue distribution for now. A new pedestrian bridge in North Sioux City is connecting South Dakota with Iowa. Crews have been working on the project for more than 5 years. Officials are already strategizing ways to have tri-city marathons and bike races in the area by using the bridge. The Big Sioux Pedestrian Bridge was part of a $2.9 million project to improve the quality of life in the area. We are so close to the unofficial start of summer. That means Sioux Falls pools are getting ready to open. The city's outdoor pools will open on Friday, May 29th. That includes Drake Springs, Frank Olson, Keene Park, and Laurel Oak Aquatic Center. Swim passes can be purchased or renewed at siouxfalls.gov. From the Kello.com News Center, I'm Kristen Tyler.
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3: Mostly sunny skies today. Our high temperature at 78 with a west wind much lighter today at only 5 to 10. For tonight, low temperature 53, but we pick up the wind from the southeast, 15 to 30. Strong south winds tomorrow. Our high temperature reaches 85. Partly sunny skies, slight chance of a shower. From the Storm Center at Keloland TV, I'm meteorologist Brian Karstens.
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0: FBI Director Cash Patel is denying allegations of excessive drinking, unprofessional conduct. Patel was in a Senate budget hearing yesterday, and Senator Chris Van Hollen confronted Patel about reports primarily from the Atlantic magazine regarding Patel's leadership, so it escalated into a pretty heated confrontation. Patel strongly refuted the claims. He vehemently denied all of the allegations, called them unequivocally, categorically false, and said he would not be tarnished by baseless allegations, he said. Then he countered Van Hollen by accusing him of slinging margaritas in El Salvador on the taxpayer dollars with a convicted gang-banging rapist running up a $7,000 bar tab in Washington, D.C. They also offered to take an audit drinking test side-by-side with Van Hollen, so it got pretty heated yesterday. Yesterday was election day in places throughout the country, including Nebraska. Incumbent Republican Senator Pete Ricketts secured the Republican nomination to the Nebraska U.S. Senate primary. Cindy Burbank won the Democratic nomination for the U.S. Senate. She publicly intends to withdraw from the general election to support independent candidate Dan Osborne. Separately, Republican Governor Jim Pillen won his renomination for a second term in Nebraska. West Virginia held their primary elections yesterday. Incumbent Senator Shelley Moore Capito secured the Republican nomination for U.S. Senate. Rachel Anderson won the Democrat nomination. Also, U.S. Representative Carol Miller won the GOP nomination for the U.S. House. The Missouri Supreme Court upheld the state's Republican-drawn congressional map for this year's midterm elections, so the court unanimously rejected challenges regarding the map's constitutional requirements and so the decision means that the map, which creates an additional Republican-leaning district, will take effect in Missouri. South Carolina's Republican-controlled Senate rejected a resolution to extend its legislative session and consider redistricting for the U.S. House. So that measure in South Carolina did not achieve the necessary two-thirds vote. Five Republican senators joined all of the Democrats in opposition. President Trump, Monday, floated the idea of Vice President Vance and Secretary of State Marco Rubio as a dream team ahead of the 2028 presidential election. So the president this was at a White House event, and the president said, who likes J.D. Vance? Who likes Marco Rubio? All right, sounds like a good ticket. J.D. is a perfect, and he said that was a perfect ticket. By the way, I do believe that's a dream team. But these are minor details. That does not mean you have my endorsement under any circumstances. but you, Trump. But you know, I think it sounds like a presidential candidate and vice presidential candidate, he said. So the president had made the comments during a dinner in the Rose Garden with law enforcement in honor of National Police Week. eBay has rejected GameStop's $56 billion takeover bid. And they said the offer, it was half cash, half stock, was neither credible nor attractive. That's a slap in the face. So the eBay's board had expressed confidence in their existing management and their focus and so on. Brandon Clark's death is now being investigated as a possible overdose after drug paraphernalia was found in the Los Angeles home that he was staying in. So Brandon Clark was a forward for the Grizzlies. He was declared dead when paramedics from the L.A. Fire Department responded to a 911 call on Monday. So his cause of death will be determined later by autopsy. Those results have not been released yet. 18 Americans returned to the U.S. for monitoring and treatment following a deadly hantavirus outbreak on a cruise ship, which killed three passengers. So four Californians were exposed to the strain, none currently exhibiting symptoms. But health officials and experts say the hantavirus outbreak poses a very low risk to the general public because this particular strain requires close, prolonged contact for human-to-human transition. But there, despite this, lot of anxiety about the outbreak following the COVID-19, and I don't know that any outbreak now will ever get my attention like COVID-19. I just don't think it will. U.S. Appeals Court temporarily paused a lower court ruling, keeping the president's 10% global tariffs in effect. So the U.S. Court of International Trade previously declared that the tariffs were unlawful, but the U.S. Court of Appeals for the Federal Circuit issued a short-term administrative stay. So while considering the issue, U.S. Congresswoman is under fire. So Republican Representative Jen Kiggins, she agreed with a radio host comment suggesting that House Minority Leader Hakeem Jeffries keep his cotton-picking hands off of Virginia during a discussion about Virginia's redistricting. So, Kiggins, she didn't say it. She said she didn't condone the radio host's language, but she agreed with the sentiment that Hakeem Jeffries should not interfere in Virginia politics. And now you've got, you know, Democrats are all hogpiling on, you know, she ought to resign and so on. So I don't know what the thoughts of the host were. Not a phrase I think many of us would use, and the congresswoman is not the one who said it. So what she agreed that Hakeem Jeffries should not be interfering in Virginia, and which is totally reasonable. So it's just, I think, people hogpiling, trying to make a lot over nothing. Florida intends to shut down the alligator Alcatraz immigration detention center. Opened it last year in the Everglades. So now officials told vendors yesterday that the facility would close, detainees relocating by early June. And the reason is Department of Homeland Security says the state-run center is just too expensive and it's ineffective then to operate. So the cost of this, it's ineffective, too expensive to run. The DeSantis administration has been spending, according, over $1 million dangly. Florida waits for $608 million in federal reimbursement for operating costs. And Florida Governor Ron DeSantis said the facility was always intended as a temporary solution. And he called it a massive success for processing and deporting approximately between 21,000 and 22,000 illegal aliens. Defense Secretary Pete Hegseth faced questions from the House and Senate subcommittees regarding the Pentagon's $1.5 trillion budget request. Yeah, that's trillion. $1.5 trillion for fiscal year 2027. So the hearings occurred as the in the midst, you know, with the war in Iran as a backdrop. So lawmakers from both parties voiced concerns over the budget request. Pretty significant. Includes a nearly 50% increase to defense funding. Marty McCary has resigned as the commissioner of the FDA. He resigned yesterday. Marty McCary had been in the news because he was slow walking these flavored e-cigarette approvals that which the president wants. And the president said to McCary, he said he's a great doctor, but he was having some difficulty, Trump said. He went on to say he thought McCary was going to go on and live a good life. So the president then later posted McCary's resignation note, which was addressed to Dr. President Trump. Please accept my resignation effective today. New York Post says that's bizarre that he's Dr. President Trump. Or was he making a statement? About President Trump behaving as a physician. I wonder if he's making a statement. That's my takeaway. But he said, during my tenure, I announced 50 major FDA reforms. Joe Biden's FDA had none. I'm extremely proud that we reduced drug review times from a year to 1 to 2 months, wrote new guidance, and a variety of issues, and goes on. He said, it's been the honor of a lifetime to serve as your FDA commissioner. So Marty McCary is out as the commissioner of the FDA. The Senate has confirmed Kevin Warsh to a 14-year term on the Federal Reserve's Board of Governors yesterday. It's a 51-45 vote in the U.S. Senate. So that tees up a separate Senate vote expected this week to confirm Warsh as the next chairman of the central bank. Current Fed chairman Jerome Powell's term expires on Friday. This is kind of chilling stuff. ChatGPT allegedly told a suspect in last year's Florida State University shooting that targeting kids would draw more attention to the crime. So the family of one of the two victims that was gunned down slapped OpenAI with the lawsuit, accusing ChatGPT of enabling the perpetrator then to carry out the attack last summer. So he had some pretty extensive conversations with ChatGPT in the lead up to the bloodshed. And OpenAI, which owns ChatGPT, the suit charges that they failed to detect the threat ahead of time. And so now they're going after them. Texas Attorney General Ken Paxton on Monday filed a lawsuit against Netflix accusing the company of illegally collecting and monetizing personal data from users, including children. He described it as a behavioral surveillance program of staggering scale. So the lawsuit was filed in state court near Dallas. And Paxton alleges Netflix misled consumers for years by portraying itself as being privacy conscious, ad-free alternative to major technology platforms. And the lawsuit says that Netflix has built a surveillance program designed to illegally collect and profit from Texans' personal data without their consent. And Paxton said, my office will do everything in our power to stop it, he said. Also, U.S. consumer prices increased for the second consecutive months in April. The annual inflation rate climbed to 3.8%. And those are the stories trending this morning in Belf's News Gallery. 657. 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
12: He's just arrived. I'm Dave Anthony, Fox News. Air Force One landed a few minutes ago in China, where President Trump will hold talks with a Chinese leader.
13: I have a great relationship with President Xi, and I think it's going to remain that way. We have a lot of things to discuss.
12: That's what the president told reporters before taking off for Beijing, where Fox's Aisha Hosni reports.
14: The president is trying to set the tone that he is coming at this from a position of strength, not weakness. Of course, you've got the Iran conflict looming in the background of these trade talks. He wants to make sure the focus remains on trade, not Iran.
12: The president says he doesn't need China to help make a deal with Iran, which sells most of its oil to China, but a U.S. military blockade remains in place around Iran's ports. The president's been very critical of our NATO allies for not helping the U.S. get shipping back to normal in the Middle East. Now, Britain wants to help, but only after the conflict ends.
5: The British government is part of a 40-nation joint mission to help reopen the Strait of Hormuz once the immediate crisis has eased. UK Defence Secretary John Healey announcing a package of hardware, including systems to detect and clear mines, drone boats and jets for air patrols. Iran has effectively closed the strait in retaliation for US and Israeli attacks. British Prime Minister Keir Starmer has said the UK will not get dragged into the conflict.
12: That's Fox's Jonathan Savage. 18 Americans remain in quarantine in the U.S. after being taken off the hantavirus-stricken cruise ship. One who tested positive is in a biocontainment unit, but none of the 16 in Nebraska have symptoms now. Unit Director Michael Wadman just told Fox how long each one stays there isn't certain yet.
15: The CDC needs time to do assessments to make appropriate decisions on what needs to happen from that point. And so we really need to wait for those assessments to occur so that we can make the best decisions for each individual.
12: Two others are in quarantine in Atlanta. Three people died on the cruise. 11 have tested positive. A passenger in France is hospitalized critically ill. America's listening to Fox News.
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18: Kello.com News Center. I'm Kristen Tyler. It isn't every day a South Dakota superintendent gets a call from Harvard. Superintendent Dr. Kelly Gloat says the call came because peer students performed extremely well in the National Assessment of Educational Progress, or NAEP, tests. At first, he had a hard time believing it was Harvard on the line.
19: And I really did think it was kind of a scam until previous Secretary Melody Schaap contacted me and said, "This is for real." So then I followed up and contacted them, and they wanted to do an interview.
18: Harvard is conducting a study on NAEP scores, and peer student performance was exceptional, with some classrooms having 75% of their students scoring at proficient or advanced levels. The study results are being released today. Gubernatorial candidate John Hansen is proposing a summer gas tax holiday in South Dakota. That could cut the cost of gas by 50 cents a gallon if federal gas taxes are also suspended, as President Trump is proposing. Hansen is asking Governor Larry Roden to call a special legislative session to approve using $60 million from the Future Fund to pay for it.
20: We have reserve funds sitting right now in Pierce, South Dakota, that we could use to do this without jeopardizing our road infrastructure funding. So there's plenty of reserve money sitting in Pierce. And the question is, are we just going to hoard that, or are we going to give it back to the people when they really need it?
18: Governor Roden's campaign manager, Ian Fury, says the Future Fund only has $24 million and wouldn't cover the lost revenues. He dismisses it as a political gimmick and says using Future Fund money for that purpose would be illegal. We are so close to the unofficial start of summer. That means Sioux Falls pools are getting ready to open. The city's outdoor pools will open on Friday, May 29th. That includes Drake Springs, Frank Olson, Keene Park, and Laurel Oak Aquatic Center. Swim passes can be purchased or renewed at SiouxFalls.gov. From the Kello.com News Center, I'm Kristen Tyler.
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23: Mostly sunny skies and lighter winds today. Our high temperature is 78 with a west wind at 5 to 10. Southeast wind will pick up tonight 15 to 30, low temperature at 53. Tomorrow, warm day, partly sunny, high temperature 85, and a south wind at 30 to 45 miles per hour. From the Storm Center at Kevoland TV, I'm meteorologist Brian Karstens.
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0: The president has just landed in China for the summit with Xi Jinping, and the president, the Air Force One, is on the tarmac right now. The steps are lowered. The red carpet is out, but the president has not exited the plane yet. So he is in China, and this will begin. And the president, keep in mind, the president was taking a lot of business tycoons along with him. He's got Elon Musk along with him, Tim Cook of Apple, and about a dozen other business leaders. A number of them you've heard of. The head of the CEO of Meta is among them. And the president said the reason all of these leaders are going, he said he will be asking President Xi to open up China so that these brilliant people can work their magic and help bring the People's Republic to an even higher level, he said. In fact, I promise that when we are together, I will make that my very first request. He said, I've not seen or heard of any idea that would be more beneficial to our incredible countries. So that's what the president's trying to open up then China for these businesses. And that'll be his first request, the president said yesterday. So he also talked about Iran and whether, now he will talk to President Xi about Iran. But Breitbart News asked Trump yesterday, do you think President Xi can help and contribute to a deal with Iran? And the president said he could. I mean, it might be. I don't think we need any help with Iran, to be honest with you. They're defeated militarily. They'll either do the right thing or we'll finish the job. So the president was asked by then another outlet what his message to Xi on Iran is. And he said, I think number one, we're going to have a long talk about it. I think he's been relatively good, to be honest with you. He said, look at the blockade. No problem. They get a lot of their oil from that area. We've had no problem, Trump said. And he's been a friend of mine. He's been

coming down the steps. Yep. So he's just arriving in China this morning. There was another story, and I don't know if you happened to catch this. The president saying yesterday, he was asked by a reporter, okay, to what extent are Americans' financial situations motivating him to strike a deal with Iran? And there's a lot of reaction to this, to what the president said. And he said, the only thing that matters when I'm talking about Iran, they can't have a nuclear weapon. I don't think about Americans' financial situation. I don't think about anybody. I think about one thing. We cannot let Iran have a nuclear weapon. That's all. That's the only thing that motivates me, the president said. And so Reuters had a piece, you know, that these remarks are likely to draw scrutiny from, get a load of this, the way Reuters writes, draw scrutiny from critics who argue the administration should balance geopolitical objectives with the economic impact on Americans. Cost of living concerns remain a top issue for voters. Yeah, cost of living concerns are a top issue for voters, right? It's a top issue for me. I am concerned about cost of living. But also, at the same time, I'm concerned about being safe. And I would put my safety above the cost of living. I'm more concerned about the safety of Americans than I am about the cost of living for Americans. So I totally understand where the president's coming from. So Time Magazine, or I should say Time.com. Time.com. Old school thinking here, still thinking of Time Magazine. So the president saying this, and this was on the South Lawn yesterday before he left to go to the airport. But he said, I don't think about Americans' financial situation. I don't think about anybody. I think about one thing. We cannot let Iran have a nuclear weapon. That's all. And so here comes Time.com, and they're jumping on this and the reaction to this. And I'm like, I totally understand where the president's coming from. Iran with a nuclear weapon, as we are talking about affordability and all of these various things, cost of living, the cost of gas, you know, the price of gasoline, so on. We've talked about these things at length. But at the top of my list is safety and security as an American. And not only for myself, but for other Americans, for our country, safety and security. That really has got to top the list. So I understand where the president's coming from. It just absolutely makes sense. I expect, I'll almost bet money that story is going to be trending over the course of the next few days. Because the media is just getting wound up on that. The president just made the comment yesterday. So he doesn't think about the Americans' financial situation, not even a little bit. No, which, as I say, makes absolute sense, because what he's focused on and what he's thinking about is the safety of the country and America. Totally makes sense that without a safe and secure country, those other things really don't make any difference. Another big story from yesterday, Acting Attorney General Todd Blanche is warning reporters that if they leak classified information about potential investigations, that they'll prosecute these leakers, he said. So he shared a statement to social media yesterday, and he said, prosecuting leakers who share our nation's secrets with reporters

0: in turn risking our national security and the lives of our soldiers, is a priority for this administration. Any witness, whether a reporter or otherwise, who has information about these criminals should not be surprised if they receive a subpoena about the illegal leaking of classified material, he said. So this, the president had complained to the Wall Street Journal earlier this week about leaks regarding the ongoing U.S. military operations in Iran. And so then you've got Attorney General Todd Blanche. He's acting Attorney General, but the saying that, yeah, they'll go after reporters that leak classified information. So the Wall Street Journal had received grand jury subpoenas for journal reporters, and that the request related to a February article that reported that General Dan Kane, who's the chairman of the Joint Chiefs, warned the president about the risks of an extended military campaign against Iran. So then other news outlets picked up the Washington Post, or excuse me, the Wall Street Journal post, or story, and they also started reporting on it. Axios, the Washington Post, they published similar stories that day. And so now you have potentially the DOJ looking at reporters and the information that they share, and Blanche making it very, very clear. Said the media should not be surprised if they receive subpoenas for information related to their sources on stories. If it's relating, now we're talking about national security sensitive matters. So they're really ramping it up here to go after leakers, and I'm just always blown away by the amount of information that winds up getting leaked. And so if you have got people that are leaking classified material, specifically, they are leaking classified material, what are your thoughts on that? You can drop me an email this morning, greg.belfridge@kelo.com. So Todd Blanche putting the media on notice regarding that. That's a big story this morning. Also, I shared a Facebook post, or on Facebook yesterday, shared a story about some comments by actor Billy Bob Thornton. And Billy Bob Thornton was on Howie Mandel's podcast recently. And they were talking about celebrities who start weighing in on politics. That issue came up. They didn't spend a lot of time on it. They touched on a number of things. But Billy Bob Thornton is somebody that I like. I love him in Landman. I just think he's great. He really carries that show well, I think. And he's done a number. I love him in Tombstone. I loved him when I saw him on Big Bang Theory. I mean, everything I've ever seen him in, I think I've enjoyed. So he's just one of those actors I really, really enjoy his work. So the issue of politics as an actor and politics, celebrity and politics. You get an increasing number of people who are getting involved in politics, right? And so Billy Bob Thornton says he didn't know a lot about politics, and, you know, and he was very clear about that. He said, I don't know anything about politics. I have no idea. And the stuff that I believe about, I don't want to force it down somebody else's throat because I'm not an expert on that, he said. So, a very simple comment is that I don't know anything about politics. A lot of folks don't. And I don't look at those that don't know a lot about politics. I don't look down on them. Politics, you know, for me, it's a part of my job. And I'm passionate about my job and I'm passionate about the issues that we talk about. So that's why I know about politics, but I certainly understand people left to their, man, they got families, they got jobs, they've got other interests, they've got other things they're involved in. I totally understand that. And I always feel like, you know, when you have people who, like Mark Hamill would be a great example right now. He's been in the news over the course of the last week for, you know, things he had been posting online. To a point where you can't even enjoy their work anymore, right? I've never understood that. Why do I want to go out and so pollute my work that people can't even enjoy it anymore? And I'm not just saying just if you're on the left. I'm saying left, right, whatever. I appreciate the fact when actors, this is my work and politics is not a part of what I do. And that's all Billy Bob Thornton is saying, right? So I applauded that yesterday. Those of you who follow me on Facebook, I had linked to a story about this yesterday and I thought I liked this. And I think we're not used to hearing this from celebrities, right? You have a celebrity comes forward and says, I'm not going to use my celebrity here to push political issues, and I don't know anything about politics, so I'm not going to comment. I respond to that very, you know, with appreciation, very warmly. So not everybody's responding in that same way. The hosts of The View yesterday pick up on this story. And Thornton said, I don't know anything about politics. I have no idea. And the stuff that I do believe, I don't want to force it down somebody else's throat because I'm not an expert on that. So then on The View, Joy Behar says, imagine bragging about how uninformed you are. And then Sonny Hostin agreed, two of the most despicable people in the country, personally, I think, Joy Behar and Sonny Hostin. She says, we are at a crisis point in this country. I think democracy is participatory. I think when you have a platform, that means, when you have a platform, you have a responsibility to speak up about what's going on in this country. In my view, is silence is complicity. So if you, Billy Bob Thornton, if you don't speak out on these things, you are being complicit. Oh, man. This is why I quit caring a long time about what they say on The View. Yeah. You know, I'm just like, So he's calling out the celebrity lectures, and I don't know that there are more celebrity lectures than you see coming out of that program, The View. But I appreciated what Billy Bob Thornton, what he's saying. And not everybody is involved in politics. I get it. I have friends of mine who are not, you know, actively involved in politics or politically minded, and I understand that. And it doesn't bother me. Doesn't bother me at all. A number are. I mean, there are a number of folks I know that are very politically motivated. You know, very politically minded, I should say. And they see what's going on. They care about it. They love their country. They have concerns about their community, what they see going on around them. But I just, so it's just amazing. I come away from Billy Bob Thornton's comments feeling more admiration for Billy Bob Thornton. You know, he says he doesn't know anything about politics. You know, my reaction is, if you don't know anything about politics and then you say, I don't want to talk about politics, I'm like, good for you, because everybody else in the country is going to speak out whether they know anything about politics or not. Right? You got all kinds of people who are going to speak out and make their voice heard, and they know nothing. They know nothing. They're like Sergeant Schultz, you know, on Hogan's Heroes. I know nothing. So I applaud this. I think Billy Bob Thornton is on to something when he says that he's not talking about politics. And again, as a fan of his, I love this. Have you watched Landman? It's a pretty good show. I really enjoyed the first season of Landman. I thought it was good stuff. But it's a unique perspective, and as a fan, it's one that I kind of welcome. 7:26. Great to have you along this morning. Hey, let's give you a chance to win a family four-pack of tickets to the Sioux Falls Canaries. Sioux Falls Canaries have a game coming up Monday night, 6:35. 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Be caller number 7 right now. 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Caller number 7 wins 4 tickets to see the Sioux Falls Canaries coming up this next Monday night out at the Birdcage. Call now. 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
0: 7:30, Sunshine 43. Congratulations to Karen Franken. Karen won that family four-pack of tickets to the Sioux Falls Canaries. They've got a game coming up Monday night, 6:35. Thanks a million for listening, Karen.
11: Fox News, I'm CJ Papa. Dozens of youth in a military van playing for the arrival of President Trump in China for critical meetings with China's President Xi Jinping.
12: President is trying to set the tone that he is coming at this from a position of strength, not weakness. Of course, you've got the Iran conflict looming in the background of these trade talks. He wants to make sure the focus remains on trade, not Iran.
11: That's White House correspondent Aisha Hosni in Beijing. As for China and the Islamic Republic,
13: normally 40 to 50% of China's oil passes through the Strait of Hormuz, while the U.S. blockade remains in effect exactly 1 month today. In fact, shipping data shows Chinese-owned oil tankers passing through the Strait of Hormuz overnight with Iran's permission.
11: That's Fox's Lucas Tomlinson in Dubai. America's listening to Fox News.
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15: From the Kello.com News Center, I'm Kristen Tyler. Peer School Superintendent Kelly Gloat is going out on top. He's retiring at the end of this year, and this week he was notified that Peer students scored extremely well in national testing. Dr. Gloat is beaming with pride.
16: There's teachers in our district that have 70%, 75% of their students proficient or in advanced. We have a couple elementary teachers that have well over 50% of their classes that are advanced.
15: Pierce student scores caught the attention of Harvard. Gloat was interviewed for a study by the Ivy League school, which is being released today. Officials from the South Dakota Department of Health visited the Pierce City Commission Tuesday night to update the commission on construction of the $70 million state-of-the-art Workforce Development and Education Center. It will be fully operational Monday. Gubernatorial candidate John Hansen is proposing a summer gas tax holiday in South Dakota. That could cut the cost of gas by 50 cents a gallon if federal gas taxes are also suspended, as President Trump is proposing. Hansen is asking Governor Larry Roden to call a special legislative session to approve using $60 million from the Future Fund to pay for it.
17: We have reserve funds sitting right now in Pierce, South Dakota, that we could use to do this without jeopardizing our road infrastructure funding. So there's plenty of reserve money sitting in Pierce. And the question is, are we just going to hoard that, or are we going to give it back to the people when they really need it?
15: Governor Roden's campaign manager, Ian Fury, says the Future Fund only has $24 million and wouldn't cover the lost revenues. He dismisses it as a political gimmick and says using Future Fund money for that purpose would be illegal. The Sioux Falls Stampede are headed to the Clark Cup Final after a gritty 3-2 victory over the Fargo Force in Tuesday's winner-take-all Game 5. Behind a multi-goal performance from Logan Rankowski, the Stampede captured the Western Conference title in front of their home crowd. From the Kello.com News Center, I'm Kristen Tyler.
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19: Mostly sunny skies today. Our high temperature at 78 with a west wind. Much lighter today at only 5 to 10. For tonight, low temperature 53, but we pick up the wind from the southeast, 15 to 30. Strong south winds tomorrow. Our high temperature reaches 85. Partly sunny skies, slight chance of a shower. From the Storm Center at Kelloland TV, I'm meteorologist Brian Karstens.
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0: 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Now, the Sioux Falls Stampede won last night. Wow. Incredible win over Fargo, Game 5 in that playoff series, which now means that the Sioux Falls Stampede advance to the Clark Cup Final. And we'll talk to Jim Olander of the Herd coming up about 30 minutes from now. We'll check in with Jim Olander, but pretty exciting. Stampede have been pushing these five-game series right to the, I mean, with Fargo, they had the other night, wasn't it triple overtime? The game had gone into triple overtime. It's just been incredible. So the Sioux Falls Stampede winning last night, and we'll visit with Jim Olander about that coming up. Get a load of this. This was a commencement speech at the University of Central Florida last week. And Gloria Caulfield was the speaker. She's the vice president of strategic alliances at the Tavistock Development Company. It's in there into real estate and so on. And she was talking about AI, and the crowd went nuts. The crowd booed her as she was talking about advancements in artificial intelligence. So she said, the rise of artificial intelligence is the next industrial revolution, she said. And the crowd just starts booing, hammering her with boos, just a chorus of boos. And she was totally surprised by it. She kind of steps back and she asks other educators on the stage, what happened? She didn't even know what happened. She said, okay, I struck a chord. May I finish? She said. So then she was talking about things she had learned from her professional career and that most successful leaders don't worry about disruption. Instead, they embrace innovation, she said, including artificial intelligence, AI. And then she name dropped, you know, people like Jeff Bezos, the founder of Amazon, number of others, political figures like George W. Bush, Bill Clinton, Magic Johnson. She said these were all dreamers with passion and they had big goals. So she tried to inspire graduates then, having big goals moving forward, dreaming. And she said, we're living in a time of profound change. That's an understatement, right? Profound change. Change is exciting, very exciting. And let's face it, change can be daunting, she said. And that's when she said the rise of artificial intelligence is the next industrial revolution. But then she continued, only a few years ago, AI was not a factor in our lives. And then the crowd's cheering, happy that there was no AI. And she said, okay, all right, we've got a bipolar topic here, I see. She says, and now AI capabilities are in the palm of our hands. And she said there was a mixture of boos and then there was some applause. And she was laughing and she said, oh, I love it. Passion, let's go. So it's kind of a great point that she was made. I wonder where the boos come from. Because I tend to think she was correct. I think she's absolutely right. What we have seen from artificial intelligence, just given the amount of news that regarding artificial intelligence, the number of, you know, resources that they're claiming, certainly folks are using it. It's, and I think I may have even told you, I'm the last person who's ever part of any, you know, fad, something new. And if I'm using AI, I've got to believe there are a lot of people who are using AI. So she was booed for her pro-artificial intelligence remarks. There is going to be a lot of opportunity, I think, there. The human opportunity in the world of artificial intelligence, I think there'll be a lot of that. And you've got to wonder, she clearly is a forward thinker. But they didn't appreciate hearing about it very much. Also, there was another story caught my eye. Get a load of this. All of us know Kit, the car from Knight Rider, right? I think that's pretty known to many of us. So the famous Knight Rider car, Kit, been hit with a speeding ticket in Brooklyn. Here's the problem. Kit, the actual Kit, the Knight Rider car, has been on display at the Volo Museum north of Chicago. And it's been sitting there for years. And so apparently this is a look-alike car that somebody's got. And so the Volo Museum said, well, this is a new one. We got this in the mail today. This is 100% legit. So according to the citation, a traffic camera recorded the car speeding through a Brooklyn school zone at, they clocked it at 36 in a 25-mile-an-hour zone. And so the museum say their vehicle, it's a 1982 Pontiac Firebird Trans Am replica, has not left the display in the building. It actually has been parked there for years. So it's a look-alike car that somebody's got that's out there that picked up a speeding ticket, and they sent it to, it's a replica car of Kit, right down to the license plate, everything. I should laugh. It looks like somebody's going to avoid their ticket. And then I also saw this morning. I was sorry to see this. Those of you who are fans of Revenge of the Nerds, actor Donald Gibb. That's a name that you may not know, Donald Gibb, but I bet you know Ogre from Revenge of the Nerds. So his death is coming just 3 months after the death of Robert Carradine, who was also in Revenge of the Nerds. So Donald Gibb's son, Travis, said his father died last night due to ongoing health complications at his home in Texas. And he said his father was surrounded by family when he passed away. And he said his father loved the Lord and his family, friends, and fans with all his heart. And he asked for prayers and privacy. So Donald Gibb, best known for playing Ogre in Revenge of the Nerds, has passed away. 7:47. All right, coming up, I've got your chance to win a $20 gift card from Invictus Pizza. The Kello History Quiz is on the way. Thanks for starting your day with us. 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
5: It's a good thing life isn't rocket science, because some people couldn't get off the launch pad.
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0: Look, a man in Washington was arrested for stealing the O from the word police. On the police department sign, just outside the station. Not really clear what the point of that was. Kind of a dumb crime. I mean, stealing letters from a police department sign is a really dumb crime. So he was charged with second-degree mischief. Malicious mischief. All right. Birthdays. On May 13th, Morgan Wallen is 33. Debbie Ryan is also 33 today. Robert Pattinson, the Batman, is 40 today. Samantha Morton is 49. Stephen Colbert is 62. By the way, his final episode of The Late Show is next week, next Thursday. Dennis Rodman's 65 today. Stevie Wonder is 76. And Harvey Keitel is 87. Today we remember B. Arthur, who was born on this date. My friend, if you're celebrating a birthday today, have a great personal holiday.
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0: Today we're taking the Kello Wayback Machine to 1846. The U.S. Congress formally declared war against Mexico. 1940. In his first speech to the House of Commons as British Prime Minister, Winston Churchill said, "I have nothing to offer but blood, toil, tears, and sweat." 1973, in tennis, first Battle of the Sexes, Bobby Riggs defeated Margaret Court. Billie Jean King then later defeated Riggs later that year. 1981, Pope John Paul II was shot seriously wounded in St. Peter's Square. And that's a look at this day in history. All right, time now for the Kello History Quiz, and this is your chance to win a $20 gift card from Invictus Pizza. You're the first caller with the correct answer this morning. You're our winner, and we'll remind you, only one winner per household every 60 days. Well, the final episode of this show aired on this date in 2004. It was titled Good Night, Seattle. It was a two-part series finale where the main character decided to move to San Francisco for a new job and a chance at love. And the episode concluded with him reading a poem and saying goodbye to his family and his listeners. So what was the show, two-parter, called Good Night Seattle that aired on this date? Name the show, 605-336-1320, 605-336-1320.
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20: Mostly sunny skies and lighter winds today. Our high temperature at 78 with a west wind at 5 to 10. Southeast wind will pick up tonight 15 to 30, low temperature at 53. Tomorrow, warm day, partly sunny, high temperature 85, and a south wind at 30 to 45 miles per hour. From the Storm Center at Keveland TV, I'm meteorologist Brian Karstens.
0: It's your pulse at 7:57, sunshine in 43. Our Kello history quiz this morning. Final episode of this show, titled Good Night Seattle, aired on this date in 2004. We asked you to name the show. Colin Reynolds was the first caller with the correct answer. What's the name of the show, Colin?
21: Oh, actually a program I never watched. It was called Frasier.
0: Yeah, Frasier. You missed out. I thought it was great. Frasier is correct. Colin, thanks a million for listening. 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
0: Students at North Carolina State University's Wilson College of Textiles were stunned when their commencement speaker revealed that their final year of student loans would be paid off in full. So the gift was from a businessman and his wife, and it was to honor his late father, who went to North Carolina State and studied textiles. Pretty cool. The gift covers senior loans for 176 undergraduates and 26 graduate students. And after he announced the gift, he received a standing ovation. And that's a look at today's good news. Always got to appreciate folks who are trying to pay it back, right? All right. Sioux Falls Stampede had an incredible night last night. They defeated Fargo. So they move on to the Clark Cup in the USHL. And we'll talk about it all with Jim Olander of the Sioux Falls Stampede just ahead.
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2: He got the red carpet treatment. I'm Dave Anthony, Fox News. President Trump arrived in China a short time ago to a lot of fanfare as he came down Air Force One to start a trip that will include talks with China's leader Xi Jinping. That's children chanting welcome, waving American and Chinese flags as the president walked by Fox's Aisha Hosni's in Beijing.
22: He wants trade to be the top agenda. He wants trade to be covered by the press. He wants that to be the focus of this trip with Xi. I'm sure Xi feels the exact same way. He doesn't want this to be about Iran, although Iran is going to come up. He said he's going to have a very long talk with Xi about Iran because Xi and China get a lot of their oil from Iran. The majority of oil that Iran exports goes directly to China. So the Strait of Hormuz reopening is very important for the Chinese.
2: A U.S. military blockade continues around Iran's ports, and the conflict has led to a spike in oil and gas prices. And we just got another inflation update, this one at the wholesale level.
23: 6%. The expectation was 4.9. They came in at 6%. We haven't seen that level of producer price headline inflation since December of 2022.
2: Fox Business Network. Cheryl Cassoni. Now, the president has suggested he'd be open to allowing Chinese car companies to come to the U.S., build factories, and manufacture vehicles here with American workers. But Republican Senator Bernie Moreno opposes that with legislation that has Democrat support to prevent it. He just told Fox.
24: So if they came into the U.S., they would wipe out our automakers, completely devastate our steel industry, our rubber industry, our electronics industry.
2: And Moreno claims Chinese cars would also be rolling surveillance machines. One of the passengers on that cruise ship with the Hanta virus outbreak that killed three is critically ill in a French hospital, now said to be breathing through an artificial lung. 18 Americans taken off the ship remain in quarantine in Nebraska and Georgia. America's listening to Fox News.
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26: From the Kello.com News Center, I'm Kristen Tyler. Gubernatorial candidate John Hanson is proposing a summer gas tax holiday in South Dakota. That could cut the cost of gas by 50 cents a gallon if federal gas taxes are also suspended, as President Trump is proposing. Hanson is asking Governor Larry Roden to call a special legislative session to approve using $60 million from the Future Fund to pay for it.
27: We have reserve funds sitting right now in Pierce, South Dakota, that we could use to do this without jeopardizing our road infrastructure funding. So there's plenty of reserve money sitting in Pierre. And the question is, are we just going to hoard that, or are we going to give it back to the people when they really need it?
26: Governor Roden's campaign manager, Ian Fury, says the Future Fund only has $24 million and wouldn't cover the lost revenues.
3: He dismisses it as a political gimmick and says using future fund money for that purpose would be illegal. The Minnesota Department of Health is monitoring one person in Minnesota who may have briefly been exposed overseas to someone who was on board a cruise and tested positive for hantavirus or the Andes viral strain. The risk to the public remains very low. Hantaviruses are a known group of viruses carried by rodents which can spread to people and make them very sick. The Andes virus is the only type of hantavirus known to spread from person to person. Attorney General Marty Jackley says South Dakota is joining a lawsuit regarding abortion drug mifepristone. Jackley and 22 colleagues are challenging a 2023 rule by the FDA that challenges requirements for mifepristone to be dispensed only in person. It currently allows the drug to be shipped. Planned Parenthood North Central States says they are grateful the Supreme Court put an emergency ruling allowing mifepristone to continue distribution for now. The Sioux Falls Stampede are headed to the Clark Cup Final to face Muskegon Lumberjacks after a gritty 3-2 victory over the Fargo Force in Tuesday's winner-take-all Game 5. Behind the multi-goal performance from Logan Renkowski, the Stampede captured the Western Conference title in front of their home crowd. From the Kello.com News Center, I'm Kristen Tyler.
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20: Mostly sunny skies today. Our high temperature at 78 with a west wind much lighter today at only 5 to 10. For tonight, low temperature 53, but we pick up the wind from the southeast, 15 to 30. Strong south winds tomorrow. Our high temperature reaches 85. Partly sunny skies, slight chance of a shower. From the Storm Center at Kelloland TV, I'm meteorologist Brian Karstens.
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0: Every Wednesday morning, we talk to Jim Olander, the voice of the Sioux Falls Stampede. And we talk about Stampede hockey. Welcoming Jim here this morning. How are you, my friend?
28: Greg, I'm doing well. How are you?
0: I'm doing okay, but I don't know. I'm thinking that this team wants to give fans a stroke or something because, you know, you've taken these last two series, you take them to game five, and this series with Fargo, absolutely incredible. Multiple overtimes and so on. I mean, you have had fans on pins and needles.
28: Yeah, it's been, you hope a playoff series, you want it to be exciting, you want it to be close. And I think if you're the USHL, I mean, this last series was everything you could have asked for. You're right. I mean, we finished with four of the five games were either in overtime or decided by a goal. So certainly every single game was close. There was controversy. There was a little bit of everything, but it was neck and neck. And, we expected it. We knew Fargo, Fargo had our number during the regular season. Remember, we went 2-6 against this team, with the second win coming in the last meeting of the season. So, we hadn't played particularly well against them, hadn't had a lot of things go our way, and obviously they're in second place for a reason. They're well coached, and they're a very talented team. So we knew it was going to be a challenge. Now, do you think that, three games are going to go to overtime and four of the five games will be decided by a goal? Not necessarily. But doesn't
0: that say something about how tight the competition is and how closely matched these teams are?
28: Yeah, 100%. I mean, from a parity standpoint, I mean, you couldn't ask for anything better. And it was. I mean, they're an extremely talented team. They have a lot of good players. They're going to have, a few players that'll end up playing in the NHL, much like we will someday. And, a lot of good Division I college players. And it was just, it was neck and neck each and every night. It was crazy. I mean, I've honestly, Greg, I've, Been here for a long time and experienced a lot of games, and I don't know that I remember quite a series quite like this that was this thrilling, that, as you mentioned, had you on the edge of your seat, had you, you know, wondering what was going to happen next and hoping and praying that it goes the right way. And, you know, fortunately for us, you know, we got one more goal and we needed to, and we did get it done. So, very, very exciting and really, really excited for the team, but, it's been a phenomenal series. And I guess I can, for those to catch up quickly, I can recap like we normally do. But, you know, Friday night, the series was tied 1-1. We go to Fargo and, it's just a crazy game, you know, on Friday. And, you know, game two, we had some controversy where we had a goal disallowed that looked like would have given us the win and would have given us a 2-0 series lead. We end up going to, you know, to Fargo, and they score a goal that appears to be the exact same.

and Logan Rankowski scores a shorthanded goal at the end of the second period to give us a lead. And, you know, so we're leading by a goal going into the third period. And, you know, it's a chance to go up in the series 2-1. And then probably one of the most bizarre endings, crazy endings, that's like out of a movie, and unfortunately not in a favor for us, happened. And you know, we get late in the game, and we're under a minute to go, and they pull their goaltender, and we're able to clear the puck into their zone. We have a clear shot at the empty net to seal the game and to give us a game 3 win, and just bad luck, it ends up hitting the inside post and bounces out and doesn't go into the net. And just like out of a movie, Fargo takes the puck down the ice and ends up getting it behind our net and sends a perfect pass right through a slot. We missed a man, left a guy wide open, and he ties the game, you know, with 40 seconds left to tie the game. So we went from should have won the game to now all of a sudden the game is tied, and obviously pretty deflating on the road. And the game ends up going to overtime. Nobody scores. It goes to a second overtime. Nobody scores, and ends up going into a third overtime, and we end up drawing a penalty and get a power play opportunity, and looks like we're you know, in a good situation. And unfortunately, you know, we turn the puck over. Our defenseman tries to gather the puck. He ends up getting yanked down by the jersey. Goes uncalled, and they go down the other side of the rink and score the game-winning goal. So now all of a sudden, in just a matter of moments like that in the game, you know, it went from us being up 2-1 in the series to now we're down 2-1 in the series. And once again, our back's up against the wall, just like it was against Lincoln, and we've got to bounce back. But it was a little bit of a different feel, you know, this series, I will say, than even Lincoln, because in Lincoln in Game 3, you know, we got waxed. We just didn't play well. Probably one of our worst games of the year. And, you know, it just was a different feeling. This one, although devastating to lose that way, I think we still felt pretty confident going into the game that, you know, we could very well have already won this series. But, you know, we're down 2-1, and you get into a must-win situation on Saturday night. And, you know, again, almost identical. We get a little bit of an issue, a controversial goal. They score a goal that we challenge. It looked like goaltender interference. It ends up holding. So we're not quite understanding what goaltender interference is in our league, because it's certainly not going in our favor. But we fall behind 1-0. And then, you know, it stays that way until late in the second. And Noah Manassa, one of our defensemen, makes a great move to cut through the slot and gets his own rebound and puts the puck in, scores his first goal of the playoffs. Not a guy that he really steady defenseman, one of our top defensemen, but not a guy that's going to score a lot, and steps up and gets a huge goal for us, ties the game, and, you know, gave us some momentum. And then, you know, in the third period, we outplayed Fargo and, you know, had some great opportunities. Their goaltender is very good. Our goaltender is very good. And, you know what? Neither team scores. And here we go again, you know, into overtime for the third straight game. And, it was tough. So it was another overtime game and a similar situation. This time, luckily, we didn't go 3 overtimes, but we draw a penalty. We get a power play, but this time, you know, we keep the puck in the zone, and Thomas Zocco, takes a shot that ends up getting blocked. He ends up collecting his own rebound and then fires it through a great screen. We had a great video of it on our social media page. Goes right through the screen, through the traffic, all the traffic in front of the net into the goal, just perfectly placed, and gives us the win, 2-1 to, you know, extend the season, get us to a game 5. Obviously, a lot of pressure. We're a goal away from being eliminated, and then we were able to advance. So that brings us to tomorrow, or to last night. And, you know, Greg, as I mentioned, I've done a lot of games. We've been in Clark Cup finals before. Last night's environment was something else. I mean, I had chills during the game. Our crowd was amazing. For a Tuesday night, to have 5,900 fans pack the Premier Center and have to work the next day and go to school, and we've got families and you know, adults and everybody cheering for us. And it was a really cool environment, and ended up being, you know, a heck of a game and didn't disappoint. And once again, had a similar script. We end up giving up the first goal. They got

0: had a power play goal late in the first period, and we did not play well in the first. That was probably the only disappointing thing of the whole night. You know, we came out and played so well in game four, and then here in this game five, we, you know, coach said after he thought it might have been the worst first period we've played all season. And I'm not sure. I think we might have been nervous, maybe trying to do too much, trying to get the crowd going. And I think that happens sometimes. That's when you're at home, you know, that's the drawback. There's not many, but I think sometimes you want to get the crowd so into it so early. You know, you're trying to do too much. So we didn't play well, but it was only a 1-0 game. And then, you know, we came out in the second and started playing our brand of hockey and got back to it. And sure enough, you know, Logan Rankowski gets a great pass from Tobias Ullman. He gets left in front of the net one times at home and ties the game just under 3 minutes into the period and gives us a tie game. And then, you know, once again, we have things not go our way. We have yet another controversy. Midway through the period, they get a goal. Graham Jones breaks free and scores on a breakaway, and it was pretty clear that he was offside. And in the playoffs, you can challenge offside, so we were able to do a challenge. And I think in the regular season, our challenge rate was probably at about an 85% rate. I think we're at 0% here in the playoffs. It doesn't go very well for us. And despite the fact that it was pretty clearly offside, they still ruled it a goal. And obviously in a close game, that's tough. So it's 2-1. But, you know, credit to our team. These guys don't give up. They kept going. You know, you can feel bad about yourself. There's not much you can do about it other than try to get back at it. And that's what we did. And Logan Rankowski gets another goal with just over a minute left in the period, which was just absolutely huge, because there's obviously, we've talked about it, there's a big difference between being down going into the third period and being tied and having some momentum. And he gets a huge goal for us to tie the game. So gets a second of the night. And then, you know, gets us into the third period. And, you know, we played really well in the second and really well in the third. We outshot them 15-4 in the second. In the third, we outshot them 14-3. And we made a big play when we needed to. You know, we're down to 2.5 minutes left in the game. And, you know, Thomas Oko, who was the hero of game four, makes a nice play behind the net. He finds Joey Macrina open in the left circle, and McCrean is able to slide it right through the pads of the goaltender A.J. White. First goal of the playoffs for Macrina, and the crowd went crazy. Just an unbelievable atmosphere. Gives us a 3-2 lead, but, you know, there's still 2.5 minutes left. We got to kill it off, and they pull their goaltender, and we were able to score an empty netter. Logan Rankowski, it looked like, got a hat trick. But they review it, and the goal gets overturned for offside. So, I mean, you can't make it up with, and it was offside for the record, but so was their goal. So obviously fans not happy, and that now left us with, I think, 40 seconds left to kill off, and Fargo hit the goalpost, had a couple of close chances, in front of the goal, but our goaltender, Leonard Feldbergs, who's been our MVP all series, just was outstanding. He wouldn't let him get one in, and we were able to hold on and get the win. So, I mean, it was about as dramatic as you could get, crazy ending. And as I told Coach Crothers after, it's kind of fitting with our team, because as you heard these reviews, every weekend, you know, we've been in first place, we've won a lot of games, but nothing has come easy for this team. It's been every game has been a challenge. We've had to rise above things, we've had to overcome things, and just couldn't be more proud of the group to see what we were able to overcome. And you know, a lot of stuff that could have been pretty devastating for teams, and could have been pretty easy to just, you know, let it slip away and see your season come to an end. And this team just refuses to do that. And here we are now talking today about an amazing series, an amazing win last night. And here we go to the Clark Cup final for the first time since 2019. So pretty special moment in Stampede history, and really excited to keep this thing going here for a few more weeks.
1: Yeah, absolutely right. Jim Olander of the Sioux Falls Stampede is my guest this morning. Just some absolutely phenomenal play that you guys have been involved in, and totally thrilling for fans. So let's talk about the Clark Cup a schedule with games already coming up this Friday and Saturday night.
0: Yeah, so we will play the Eastern Conference champion, who is the Muskegon Lumberjacks, and they're actually the defending Clark Cup champions. So they finish in fifth place in their division or in their conference, but they are not a fifth place team. The East was very, very tight. In fact, you know, they were a top two team most of the year, and wasn't until I think they dropped a few games towards the end of the season, and a couple teams got hot and passed them. So they're going to be a tough battle, and but because of their ranking, like we are the number one seed in the West, so we get home ice advantage, which is obviously proven to help us in these last two series, and that's exciting. So that means we get at it right away. And we are, we're going to be at home this Friday and Saturday night, and, we're really excited. It's, 7:05, face off on Friday night at the Premier Center, for game one. And then, game two will be Saturday night at, 6:05 PM. And we got a lot of fun, both games. We're calling them blue outs. We want you to wear blue to the game. And have some fun here in the playoffs. We're going to have Mr. Twister. We've got face painting for both games. We're going to have a photo booth, some games. We've got a lot of different activities, a sign making station. We got a lot of things that'll be going on, by each game. And, this is going to be fun. This is, you know, we want to bring the energy, bring the excitement. The first 3,500 fans on, Friday night are going to get a free Stampede Clark Cup Final rally towel. We've had some success with our rally towels here, so we wanted to keep it going. And thanks to Quickstar and Rosenbauer, we'll have those to the first 3,500 fans on Friday. And then Saturday is going to be even more fun. We did this, Greg, the last two times we've been in the Clark Cup Final, and we'll do an official blue out. And with that, everybody who sits in the lower level on Saturday is going to get a Stampede blue t-shirt, and we want everybody to wear their shirts and blue out Muskegon here and show them why we're the best in the USHL and why we've got the best fans in the USHL, and just create an amazing environment for our players. So that's coming up on Saturday, so that'll be a 6:05 start time. We'll have doors open at 5. Doors will open at 6 on Friday. We'll also just encourage you to stay tuned here for to our website. Stay tuned to our social media pages, because we will have some opportunities for some additional things going on at the games. I think we're looking at probably doing a tailgate party on Saturday of some sort. So looks like the weather will be nice, so we'll be working on that coming up here as well. And just really excited for the series to get going, and it's going to be fun. It'll be a fun challenge. Muskegon is a very good team, as I mentioned. They're the defending Clark Cup champions. It's not easy in this, it is not easy in our league to win back-to-back titles, and certainly they're going to be hungry with that opportunity to do so. They also have played, you know, in five-game series here back-to-back, and found ways to win. So they certainly are just as experienced as we are, and I think it's going to be a really evenly matched series again, and could be very similar to what we just experienced. So if you're faint at heart here, it might not be great for the old ticker, but it's going to be another competitive series, and I think it's going to be a lot of fun to see what we can do.
1: And I don't know, this, as we were talking about this last series against Fargo that you just competed, it seems like you're competing against Fargo as much as you're competing against the officials.
0: I'm not going to lie. It feels that way. That's for sure. And I'll be honest. I mean, I think right in sports, we always blame the refs, and it's always the refs' fault. And, but these were some pretty, I've never seen a series like it. I really haven't. I mean, to have that many games in a row where something very controversial happens and does not go your way, usually doesn't happen. Usually in sports, and especially in hockey, it evens out. You know, you're always going to get missed calls. There's always going to be something that doesn't go your way. But usually down the road, you know, you benefit and something happens the other way, right, where you get a call that maybe you shouldn't have, or a lucky bounce. And it didn't happen. So I'm going to say this. I'm going to say that we are very due for some good calls. We're very due for some big bounces. So let's hope that carries into the Clark Cup Final, and we find a way to to get some luck thrown our way. I think we deserve it. And but again, the guys really deserve this one, and I think it's amazing what they were able to overcome, and to see the excitement with the players, to see the excitement of the fans last night. That's what this is all about. The team, the community has really rallied around this team, and to get to play at least a couple more home games here this season, I think is special, and something certainly we don't take for granted. So we're going to have some fun with it, that's for sure.
1: Jim Olander of the Sioux Falls Stampede is my guest. I'm losing my train of thought here. I'm just so excited and sucked in. It's great to see you guys back into the Clark Cup again, which is incredible. I know it's been a while, and you guys have earned it, Jim.
0: Yeah, I appreciate it, Craig. And I do want to mention, too, we will have a ticket special on your website. We got to update it today. We just got our tickets on sale, so give us a couple hours. But do go to Kello.com here later this morning, and we'll have an opportunity for some $5 tickets for games one and two. So we're going to keep that going. The link is, I know, already active on there. We just have to update the page, which we'll get done this morning, and hope, again, great opportunity to come out and see the Stampede play for as little as $5. We've mentioned it before. There's not much you can do in this town for $5. So come on out, support us. We appreciate your support, Greg, and couldn't be more excited to be heading to the Clark Cup final. It's going to be a blast.
1: Yeah, exactly. And $5 in this case is some tremendous hockey, as we saw in this series with finals. So against Fargo. It was just absolutely incredible. So $5 gets you a lot of entertainment. Jim Olander, the president of Sioux Falls Stampede Hockey, the voice of the Herd. It's always good to talk to you, Jimmy.
0: Thank you, Greg. I appreciate it as always. Go Stampede.
1: There you go. Good luck this weekend. All right, let's take a break here. It's 8:27. I got too fired up there. 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
7: Mostly sunny skies and lighter winds today. Our high temperature at 78 with a west wind at 5 to 10. Southeast wind will pick up tonight 15 to 30, low temperature at 53. Tomorrow, warm day, partly sunny, high temperature 85, and a south wind at 30 to 45 miles per hour. From the Storm Center at Kevoland TV, I'm meteorologist Brian Karsten.
1: And it's Sioux Falls at 8:30, sunshine in 52 currently at Kello. News and information updates on the way. The president has just recently arrived in China, so we'll get you the latest from Fox News Radio coming up. Thanks so much for starting your day with us. 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
8: News. I'm Therese Crowley. President Trump landed in Beijing to a red carpet welcomed by chanting Chinese youth, waving red China and U.S. flags. Fox's Aisha Hosni on the summit with President Xi.
9: The president says that trade is top of mind during this historic summit in Beijing with President Xi. However, he does have a plan to have a long talk about Iran.
10: We have a lot of things to discuss. I wouldn't say Iran is one of them, to be honest with you, because we have Iran very much under control.
8: And China wants Trump to lower its 10% tariff. President Trump getting tucked in at a secure resort near the U.S. embassy for the night. As the Senate plans to vote on the War Powers Resolution to limit the president's military power on Iran, FDA Commissioner Marty McCarry has resigned after ruffling feathers of industry execs, vaping lobbyists, and anti-abortion groups trying to kill the abortion pill. America's listening to Fox.
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12: From the Kello.com News Center, I'm Kristen Tyler. It isn't every day a South Dakota superintendent gets a call from Harvard. Superintendent Dr. Kelly Gloat says the call came because peer students performed extremely well in the National Assessment of Educational Progress, or NAEP, tests. At first, he had a hard time believing it was Harvard on the line.
13: And I really did think it was kind of a scam until previous Secretary Melody Schaap contacted me and said, this is for real. So then I followed up and contacted them, and they wanted to do an interview.
12: Harvard is conducting a study on NAEP scores, and peer student performance was exceptional, with some classrooms having 75% of their students scoring at proficient or advanced levels. The study results are being released today. Gubernatorial candidate John Hansen is proposing a summer gas tax holiday in South Dakota. That could cut the cost of gas by 50 cents a gallon if federal gas taxes are also suspended, as President Trump is proposing. Hansen is asking Governor Larry Roden to call a special legislative session to approve using $60 million from the Future Fund to pay for it.
14: We have reserve funds sitting right now in Pierce, South Dakota, that we could use to do this without jeopardizing our road infrastructure funding. So there's plenty of reserve money sitting in Pierre. And the question is, are we just going to hoard that, or are we going to give it back to the people when they really need it?
12: Governor Roden's campaign manager, Ian Fury, says the Future Fund only has $24 million and wouldn't cover the lost revenues. He dismisses it as a political gimmick and says using Future Fund money for that purpose would be illegal. We are so close to the unofficial start of summer. That means Sioux Falls pools are getting ready to open. The city's outdoor pools will open on Friday, May 29th. That includes Drake Springs, Frank Olson, Keene Park, and Laurel Oak Aquatic Center. Swim passes can be purchased or renewed at SiouxFalls.gov. From the Kello.com News Center, I'm Kristen Tyler.
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7: Mostly sunny skies today. Our high temperature at 78 with a west wind. Much lighter today at only 5 to 10. For tonight, low temperature 53, but we pick up the wind for the southeast, 15 to 30. Strong south winds tomorrow. Our high temperature reaches 85. Partly sunny skies, slight chance of a shower. From the Storm Center at Kelloland TV, I'm meteorologist Brian Karstens.
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0: sunshine in 52. Again, my thanks to Jim Olander, the Sioux Falls Stampede. They have been playing some incredible hockey. I think officials have been conspiring against the herd. But despite that, really some phenomenal gameplay over the weekend. Excited to bring you those games coming up this weekend, Friday and Saturday night. 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Saturday night, 1 hour earlier, 5:40 coming up Saturday night. 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The last word this morning, President Trump arriving in Beijing. The welcoming ceremony this morning, because the president landed, I think, around 7 a.m. local time this morning. So the welcoming ceremony included a military honor guard, military band, some 300 Chinese young people waving Chinese and American flags and chanting, "Welcome, welcome, warm welcome," as the president made his way to the limousine, the president told reporters as he departed the White House yesterday, he said, "We're the two superpowers. We're the strongest nation on earth in terms of military. China's considered second," he said. So the issue of Iran likely will come up. But the president made it very clear, because he was asked yesterday as to whether he would bring up the issue of Iran and whether President Xi could help strike a deal with Iran. And the president said, "I don't think we need any help with Iran. To be honest with you, they're defeated militarily. They'll either do the right thing or we'll finish the job." So then the president was asked by another reporter what his message to Xi on Iran will be. And he said, "I think, number one, we're going to have a long talk about it. I think he's been relatively good, to be honest with you. Look at the blockade. No problem. They get a lot of their oil from that area. We've had no problem." And that's a great point, what the president's saying here about the relations between the United States and China. That China has not gotten involved with the U.S. blockade of Iran because, you know, 90% of that oil goes to China. And the president said, "You know, we've had no problem. And he's been a friend of mine. He's been somebody that we get along with. And I think you're going to see that good things are going to happen. This is going to be a very exciting trip. A lot of good things that are going to happen." So the president also said the first thing that he will mention. Now, keep in mind, the president's taking all of those business leaders. They're like over a dozen, I think, business leaders. Elon Musk, Tim Cook of Apple, a number of other, the CEO of Meta. You've got some really high-powered corporations that are accompanying the president on this trip. Of course, Elon Musk also there. And so the president said the first thing that he will ask Xi is to open up China so that these brilliant people can work their magic and help bring the People's Republic to an even higher level. In fact, I promise that when we are together, which we will be in a matter of hours, I will make that my very first request," he said. "I've not seen or heard of any idea that would be more beneficial to our incredible countries." So he wants to see what opportunities there will be in China for these corporations, these American corporations that are along for the ride. And he promised that would be his first question. Also, this story is just hitting me. And I suspect, as I've gotten fairly good over the years knowing what the legacy media is going to pick up and what stories are going to wind up trending, and I got a feeling this will be one of them, because the president was asked yesterday if Americans' the financial situation of Americans is impacting the decisions he's making in the Iran war. So he was asked by a reporter to what extent Americans' financial situations are motivating him to strike a deal. And the president said, not even a little bit. The only thing that matters when I'm talking about Iran, they can't have a nuclear weapon. I don't think about Americans' financial situations. I don't think about anybody. I think about one thing. We cannot let Iran have a nuclear weapon. That's all. That's the only thing that motivates me. Take a look at what Reuters does then immediately. Trump's remarks are likely to draw scrutiny from critics who, and then they go on to say, well, here's what the critics will say. So they don't even wait. This is Reuters. They're one of the worst, I think, media outlets. Here's Reuters. We're not even going to wait for anybody to respond. We're going to tell you what the critics will say. And this is why, when it comes to choosing your news and choosing your sources and where you get news from, it's just critically important. So Trump's remarks are, and listen to the mumbo jumbo. This is such BS, man. I say that's the only word that fits. Trump's remarks are likely to draw scrutiny from critics who will argue the administration should balance geopolitical objectives with the economic impact on Americans, blah, blah, blah, blah, blah, especially as cost of living concerns. Oh, yeah, the legacy media is so concerned about my cost of living. Give me a break. Give me a break. I guarantee, I will be surprised. I'll be looking tomorrow to see if this story trends. Because Time.com's got a story. And the headline is, Trump shrugs off economic impact of Iran war on Americans. Well, that's not exactly what he said. I mean, what he said is, I mean, let's look at this in a different kind of way. Different light. What do you want the president to be focused on? Well, you want him to be focused on, you know, the cost of living and what's going on with the economy, right? You want him. But above that, you want him to be focused on the safety and security of Americans. I mean, that has got to be first. The safety and security of Americans, it must be first. So, and that's what he's doing. So he said that he doesn't think about Americans' financial situations, not even a little bit, in the context of Iran. And so the way the media is already trying to spin this is that the president doesn't care about your financial situation. That's not what he said. He said in the context of Iran, he doesn't think about it. I don't think about anybody. I think about one thing. We cannot let Iran have a nuclear weapon. Okay, that's first and foremost. And I get that. And I think a lot of Americans will too. If they don't get it through the media filter of Trump doesn't care about the economic pain of Americans. Yeah, yeah, yeah. And I guarantee you that's what the legacy media is going to do. Absolutely. Because Time.com is already doing it. So They start off with it, not even a little bit, this is the subheadline, not even a little bit, Trump shrugs off Americans' economic concerns over Iran war. Not what he said. What he's saying is in the... And then he gets into it, so they repeat the quote, this war has already directly cost taxpayer an estimated $29 billion. A top Pentagon official testified, you know, and then who do they go to? So immediately start getting a reaction. Senator Mark Kelly. So you've got, I mean, this is how the media works. This is how the legacy media operates. And Time.com is one of the worst offenders. I think only the only outlets that you'll find worse than maybe like Time.com would be The Atlantic, Rolling Stone. I mean, wow. What is Rolling Stone magazine? How has that become now suddenly they're reporting on, you know, national... it's just crazy. So I did not, the takeaway for me was not that the president is not concerned. But if the president is not concerned about the economic pain that Americans are going through, why was he out on the affordability tour? Why was he out there then talking about and reassuring people that the price of oil is going to be coming down soon? We want to get it down, you know. Why would Trump, if he was not concerned about the economic impact on Americans, why would Trump be want to remove the federal gasoline tax if he wasn't concerned about the impact on Americans' pocketbooks? So the media is going to run with that story. They are just going to absolutely, you know, hammer you with that. And that's really not what Trump has said. And this is what the media has always done. They've always done this to Donald Trump. And I figured this out early in the president's first term, where I would see these stories. Trump said this, and I went, wow. Trump said that, right? So then I would go look and I would watch the actual video of what Trump said. And it would turn out, yeah, Trump said that. But he also said this that totally put it in context. And without hearing that, you draw an entirely different opinion. This is what the media has been doing to Donald Trump ever since he first became president. They only give you a portion. And I think it's why so many Americans right now, when it comes to Donald Trump, don't have a command of actual facts. They have only heard this. And did the president say, yeah, he did say that. But if you look at the entire thing that he said, you look at the, not one sentence, but you look at the entire paragraph, you'll look at it in completely different way. And so the media has been doing that day after day after day for years now. That's the way they treat Donald Trump. And it's just incredible. Just absolutely incredible. At least to me it is. One of the other big stories was Kash Patel at a Senate hearing yesterday, and it got pretty heated. He got after Democratic Senator Chris Van Hollen during an exchange that. Van Hollen was talking about there are allegations that Kash Patel has been drinking excessively on the job. He's been unreachable at times. And Patel struck right back. He said, I will not be tarnished by baseless allegations and fraudulent statements from the media, he said. So a lot of this is coming from the aforementioned Atlantic. The Atlantic had painted a portrait of Cash Patel, and he was quite upset about it. He's filed a $250 million lawsuit over the story. So then yesterday, Patel and Van Hollen had a had quite a back and forth. And so Van Hollen at one point said, Director Patel, I don't care one bit about your private life. I don't give a damn what you do on your own time and your own dime unless and until it interferes with your public responsibilities. You cannot perform those public duties if you're incapacitated. That was Van Hollen. So then Patel says, the only person who was slinging margaritas in El Salvador on the taxpayer dollar with a convicted gang-banging rapist was you, he said. Wow. So Patel hit back pretty hard. And then you had Democratic Chairwoman Patty Murray, who was pressing Patel on the weaponization of at the FBI, specifically questioning whether the agency had been utilized to investigate journalists responsible for critical reporting during his tenure. Well, and that brings up an issue because you have Todd Blanche, who is the acting U.S. attorney, who's warning he's saying that DOJ is going to subpoena reporters who receive and report on classified information. So if you have reporters who are receiving classified information and then they report on it, Blanche said yesterday they will go after them. He said, any witness, whether a reporter or otherwise, who has information about these criminals should not be surprised if they receive a subpoena about the illegal leaking of classified material. So things are a little hot on Capitol Hill right now. And that's the last word this morning. Sunshine in 52, this hour of the Greg Belford Show. 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

0: thanks so much for starting your day with the Greg Belford Show. Great to have you along. Bill Zortman is in next. Another edition of It's Your Business is coming up here quickly for you. Hope you'll join me for the fourth hour. It's the fourth hour of the Greg Belford Show. We do it. I do it each day. If I'm on the air, then I'm also on YouTube, Facebook, live for an additional segment. It's about a 20-minute segment that I do. If you're a YouTuber, I hope you'll subscribe and follow us on YouTube. Just search The Fourth Hour. Spell it out, The Fourth Hour. That's the best way to find us and become a part of our family. It would be great to have you aboard. Otherwise, my friend, thanks so much for letting me join you this morning. You take care. So long until tomorrow, and may God bless.
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2: Another spike in inflation. I'm Dave Anthony, Fox News, driven by the spike up in oil and at the gas pump in the Iran conflict. Fox's Ginny Cassola has the numbers.
3: Prices paid at the wholesale level before they reached consumers jumped in April. The producer price index rose 1.4% for the month, up 1% for core PPI, excluding food and energy. For the year ending in April, the PPI rose 6%.
2: That's the most annual wholesale inflation since 2022. Yesterday, we also had a report of consumer prices rising more than expected in the annual inflation rate. Oil prices aren't moving much today as President Trump arrives in China for talks with the Iran conflict hanging overhead. That was the big welcome the president got, descending Air Force One steps onto a red carpet.
4: He was greeted by the vice president of China and 300 Chinese kids waving the China and U.S. flags.
2: That's Fox's Aisha Hosni in Beijing. Ahead of the talks tomorrow between the president and China's leader Xi Jinping.
4: He says trade is the top priority for the state visit, not Iran. Although Iran will come up, he plans to have a long talk with Xi about it. But he says that he does not need China's help when it comes to Iran.
2: 18 Americans remain in quarantine after being taken off the cruise ship hit with a hantavirus outbreak that killed three passengers. Only one of the 18 has tested positive, Stephen Kornfeld. He talked to CNN from the biocontainment unities in Nebraska, saying he's fine now, but
5: a number of us on board came down with felt like a flu-like illness or the ship's flu. I had 3 days of night sweats, a lot of chills, some mild respiratory, and a lot of fatigue.
2: None of the 16 in Nebraska have symptoms now. One of the two in Atlanta had mild ones. A woman who got sick on the way home to France is critically ill, breathing through an artificial lung. 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
11: From the Kello.com News Center, I'm Kristen Tyler. Peer School Superintendent Kelly Gloat is going out on top. He's retiring at the end of this year, and this week he was notified that Peer students scored extremely well in national testing. Dr. Gloat is beaming with pride.
12: There's teachers in our district that have 70%, 75% of their students proficient or in advanced. We have a couple elementary teachers that have well over 50% of their classes that are advanced.
11: Pierce student scores caught the attention of Harvard. Gloat was interviewed for a study by the Ivy League school, which is being released today. Officials from the South Dakota Department of Health visited the Pierce City Commission Tuesday night to update the commission on construction of the $70 million state-of-the-art Workforce Development and Education Center. It will be fully operational Monday. Gubernatorial candidate John Hansen is proposing a summer gas tax holiday in South Dakota. That could cut the cost of gas by 50 cents a gallon if federal gas taxes are also suspended, as President Trump is proposing. Hansen is asking Governor Larry Roden to call a special legislative session to approve using $60 million from the Future Fund to pay for it.
13: We have reserve funds sitting right now in Pierce, South Dakota, that we could use to do this without jeopardizing our road infrastructure funding. So there's plenty of reserve money sitting in Pierce. And the question is, are we just going to hoard that, or are we going to give it back to the people when they really need it?
11: Governor Roden's campaign manager, Ian Fury, says the Future Fund only has $24 million and wouldn't cover the lost revenues. He dismisses it as a political gimmick and says using Future Fund money for that purpose would be illegal. The Sioux Falls Stampede are headed to the Clark Cup Final after a gritty 3-2 victory over the Fargo Force in Tuesday's winner-take-all Game 5. Behind a multi-goal performance from Logan Rankowski, the Stampede captured the Western Conference title in front of their home crowd. From the Kello.com News Center, I'm Kristen Tyler.
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14: Mostly sunny skies and lighter winds today. Our high temperature at 78 with a west wind at 5 to 10. Southeast wind will pick up tonight 15 to 30, low temperature at 53. Tomorrow, warm day, partly sunny, high temperature 85, and a south wind at 30 to 45 miles per hour. From the Storm Center at Keloland TV, I'm meteorologist Brian Karstens.
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0: Bill Zortman, and welcome to our Working on Wellness Wednesday, show number 5201 in this original It's Your Business series. We do talk wellness on our Wednesdays, and we have some pretty salty guests that should know their stuff, and we find it interesting enough. We want our audience to be plugged in. He heads the med school, USD, Dr. Tim Ridgway, old friend, family friend. He jumped at the chance to lead our show on this Wednesday. So what you going to lead it with, Doc?
1: Well, Bill, I'm feeling a little more philosophical than usual this morning, and that's because this past week we said goodbye to our just graduating class of medical students who are now going off into their residency programs. And, you know, I walk around after our ceremony, and parents, family members, and students themselves will come up, and the really cool thing is they will look at me and say, we aren't forgetting what we're about, and we want to come back, and we want to give back. Bill, if I had anything I could say about what I'm trying to do as a leader of the school, it's to produce human beings that are going to care for other human beings. Because I think, you know, we can talk about health systems. We can talk about the insurance industry. We talk about all of the problems we have in healthcare. But as our guest speaker from Indiana University has told our students, do not forget your humanity. Do not forget that you have people, that you need to meet them where they are. And they are relying on you. They're vulnerable. They're trusting you. Do not forget that. And I think as dean, I always call myself an atypical dean because that's what I focus on. I just think that those are the kind of individuals we want. And I will tell you that our other programs around the country where we send our students, they give us feedback and they say, wow, what are you doing there? Because they get it. And the neat thing is it's not us as a school so much. We encourage it. We emphasize it. But these South Dakota kids have it. And that's because they were raised that way. And so I'm very proud of that. I'm very philosophical today because it's kind of sad. I walked off the stage in Vermilion when we did their graduation formal program, and I looked at all of them as I was walking off the stage, and I was very sad. Happy, but sad. It's like, well, there's another group gone. Today, here I am, and we're getting the next group ready to go.
0: You'll laugh at this, but that's okay. I like to get a laugh every now and then. We were having, my daughter came up with her son from

0: Exactly. This is their future, to find a purpose. You know, we want to do something more than just as a job. Yes, we need it. We need to earn a living. But it's not work if you're doing something you believe in, whatever that is. And if you can find that in people and encourage it, the return on investment is just huge. And that's what I enjoy, I think, most about the job I do. There are days, there's challenges, everything else. But at the end of the day, if you can have an impact of any kind on a young person to make them really want to go the next step to care for other people, then it's a job done. And, you know, your wife was good at that. I think I told you this before, Bill. Nurses can be a doctor's best friend, and doctors don't realize it sometimes because nurses see us who we really are. And if we're pulling something and they're like, wait a minute here, this is not you. Wow. It's a moment. And I could give you specifics. Carolyn had done that with me, others through my training. I look back on those days and I thank those people because, you know, we're all human and there's times we're going to be stressed. We're going to be overwhelmed. You got all these things going on and they remind us, wait a minute, remember why you're here. Remember why you're doing something. Brings you back to center and you're good to go.
1: And I was telling them around the dinner table at Sickies yesterday for Mother's Day or whatever day that was about the students from Minnesota that were saying such great things about what we're doing in South Dakota and about you, Dr. Ridgway.
0: Oh, well, you know, it's always good to hear, Bill, because we want to get it right, and we want to do it for the right reasons, and because it's our future. I was just reading this morning something about legacy and what that is. And it was really interesting because it said, listen, legacy is nothing about you. It's nothing about the person that's cementing a legacy. It's about, did you set up a situation where the people are going to succeed after you're long and gone? It's not about the buildings you've built. It's not about the programs you've developed. It's about what are the people doing that you had an impact on when you're long gone. I love that. I love that because that's what this school is about. It's about developing people to really deliver high-quality care to individuals across this vast state of South Dakota.
1: Well, Dr. Ridgway, you are quite the leader, and you make a difference. And whether they're from Minnesota or they're from Willie, Iowa, where Carolyn was from, you know, you touched them. Well, and they're moving in that direction, and I hope you're touching every student like you've touched them.
0: Well, I appreciate that, Bill, and certainly that's the goal.
1: All right. What else should we mention this morning? Pick one other thing that you think we should mention that maybe we've got some students out there thinking, should I be a part of that med school?
0: I was, I'm gonna shift it a little bit into just healthcare in general. I was at the dentist recently, and I had this young person cleaning my teeth. She had just graduated from our dental hygiene school, and I see you're going to talk with Joe about that in a little bit. And we were talking about her training. She was wonderful, and she it was not a mechanical thing. She was talking to me, and I'm sitting there just smiling, going, wow, this is pretty cool. You know, Bill, I think for future shows, you know, I love being on your show, but your listeners, they're probably going to want to hear a few other things from other people. And I got to thinking when I was in that chair, maybe we could get some of the health sciences faculty on
1: the
0: show,
1: it.
0: And they could talk about their dental hygiene program, their nursing program, their physical therapy programming. I think your listeners would really like to hear what else we're doing at USD that all revolves around their wellness on your Wellness Wednesdays.
1: And the Wellness Wednesday is a big deal, but if they're in a doctor's chair someplace and they're looking and saying, I wonder if they went through the same thing Dr. Ridgway did. For the most part, they're going to say, you know what? He was trained very well, and he cares about people, and that's what it is about.
0: That's what it's about, no question.
1: All right, Tim, appreciate you. If you don't mind me calling you Tim.
0: I love it, Bill. Thank you so much.
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6: Let's visit with Mr. Joe Kipley. Dr. Joe Kipley works Sanford and Sioux Falls in Minnehaha County. Talk to us a little bit this morning. What you're working on? Warmer temperatures doesn't hurt your feelings, I'm sure.
7: Yeah, Phil, it is a beautiful day here in South Dakota. I've got two road trips to report back to you on. Today, I'm actually on the road down south to Vermilion. I know you were just talking to my friend Dean Ridgway, talking about the medical school. I'm actually checking up on the USD dental hygiene students today, going to present about public health and the Sioux Falls Public Health Department to the dental hygiene students down in Vermilion, and maybe recruit some of them to come up to Sioux Falls and be dental hygienists.
6: So what specialty did you handle when you went through med school, got your training, and made you as you are today, very polished and very caring?
7: Well, so, Bill, that was my alternative track. So I did a master's in healthcare administration. So that was my healthcare education, was more on the administrator track. So I always talk to my kids. They always think when I work at a hospital that I'm a physician, but I always have to explain them, nope, I help the people who help the people. So that's what the philosophy of an administrator has to be. We've got to be recruiting and retaining the best talent we can in the state, whether it's dental hygienists or physicians or nurses, and making sure that they're the people that are taking care of our patients. So sometimes that can be a very challenging job, but I don't pretend that it's a more challenging job than being a physician like Dr. Ridgway. But yeah, I know he's got some great background and specialty. I think he's a gastroenterologist by background, but he's training a lot of primary care docs, a lot of future cardiologists, you know, all those types of specialties. But I get to saddle up with those physicians and be a key administrator for them, especially in the Sioux Falls community, making sure our health departments, that we're building the workforce of the future.
6: You know, in Pierre, we talked, was it a week or two ago that you were out for the meeting and you had smaller communities kind of looking to you and saying, what can we do? How can we be better? And you didn't mind sharing.
7: Yeah, that was my other road trip yesterday, was to Pierre, and we especially are looking at the state opioid fund. So the state attorney general's office got a big lawsuit settlement from a lot of opioid pharmaceutical companies, that type of thing. And so we are expecting those lawsuit dollars to come in over the next 10 years or so of about $100 million. And so we've got a committee in Pierre that's trying to advise the state government on how to spend those dollars. And, yeah, some of the emphasis is on our rural communities. They just don't have the infrastructure that we're blessed with in Sioux Falls. When you think about having a VA hospital, a Sanford, and a Navarra, you know you've got some great resources. So how do we leverage those resources? We got to keep investing in Sioux Falls and Rapid City because that's where a lot of people come to. That's their destination to get drug addiction services related to the opioid settlement and those dollars. So we have to keep investing in our big communities. But what can we do for those rural communities and ideally create kind of a hub and spoke model where maybe Sioux Falls is the hub where a lot of people are going to come to for healthcare services, including addiction services, but maybe we can connect with those rural communities and create pathways for referrals, transportation, social assistance, community health workers to guide people through kind of case management, make sure that they're doing okay when they get back to their rural community. Maybe they came to Sioux Falls to get some kind of treatment, but they eventually have to return home, and we want them to be successful in their rural communities when that time comes too. So it's a symbiotic relationship here in South Dakota between the urban and rural communities for sure.
6: Well, and of course, we talk about the small communities in the west part of the state. We have the Sioux Metro Alliance, the 19 communities working together with Sioux Falls, which is a pretty good model for others across South Dakota.
7: Yeah, and that's my friend Tyler Tordson that runs the Sioux Metro Growth Alliance, and their main focus is economic development, job growth, and in the kind of the outskirts of Sioux Falls and developing those what otherwise might be kind of just bedroom communities. People live there, but they have to come into Sioux Falls to work. But we want those communities to grow and some of the jobs to be out in those communities too. And maybe some people live in Sioux Falls and actually commute out to Hartford or Del Rapids or Brandon to work. So we want a stable, a diversified economy, and healthcare is obviously a big employer in our region. That's not just Sioux Falls, but, yeah, the Sioux Metro. And so I know Tyler and those guys are working with all those communities. Harrisburg and T to our south are just growing like gangbuster. And I think Sioux Falls can learn lessons from the smaller communities, too, on planning and zoning and how do we grow together. So it's definitely a two-way street, and the Metro, I think we got to continue to be collaborative. That's what we teach in healthcare too, is a team-based approach to healthcare and taking care of patients. The patient is at the center, and we surround them with different services, whether it's a dentist and dental hygienist working as a team. But in our economy and everyday life in our community, yeah, I think the resident of our citizens that live here, we've got to be putting them at the center of what we do and growing our economy around them.
6: Here's the other thing, too. We talked about Sioux Metro, but one of the groups, the 19 communities, really enjoyed working with Mayor Paul Tenhagen and all that he wanted to do for those rural communities. We got a lot of people out there running for mayor saying, I can be the mayor, I can take care of Sioux Falls. Guess what? You got 19 communities that want you to get on the bus, maybe drive the bus, whether it's health care or helping bring people to the area and feeling comfortable, whether well or sick.
7: Yes, and you mentioned Mayor Paul. You know, he's in his last couple months as mayor, and I think he's been a great role model for what a great mayor can be of these past 8 years, and I think he's reached out with open arms to those surrounding communities. So we'll see who the voters of Sioux Falls pick as the next mayor, but, yeah, we hope that they can build on the achievements in the Tenhagen administration, and I've been proud. I'm coming up on 2 years of being appointed to this position at the health department by Mayor Paul, and we're definitely going to miss him, but he's laid such a solid foundation for us. We think the future is bright for all of Sioux Falls, but specifically the health department and our Falls Community Health Clinic. We've got a great story to share, and so looking forward to getting down to Vermilion and talking with dental hygiene students about the great things in Sioux Falls.
6: You'll do a good job with that, and I do know that there's a lot of folks that are going to say, you're no Paul Tenhagen when you come out and help the other 18 communities here. But whoever is running for that office needs to be talking about those smaller communities, all of us in the same boat together.
7: Yep, Bill. Yes, big shoes to fill, but I'm very optimistic about the future. We just have so many great things to be grateful for, and that's kind of that spirit of gratitude that I know Mayor Paul shares that he's passing the baton and just grateful for his 8 years that he got to serve the community, and I'm sure bright days are ahead.
6: So this dental hygiene class or two that you're going to visit with, what do you think they'll want to know? What can you share? How can you make them feel a part?
7: Well, I think the main thing that we like to present from the public health department standpoint is the concept of a clinic that's based in public health. Most dental hygienists get placed in private dental offices and kind of live and work in that private sector. And so some of those patients, many of those patients already have insurance, and it's kind of traditional. They show up for their routine cleanings, and it's just a different atmosphere. We're talking about our clinic, Falls Community Health, where we serve some patients that are, you know, underserved and underinsured and have some challenges, maybe haven't been to the dentist in many years. And so that creates some more challenging clinical situations, but it has that spirit of public health to it. And some people really gravitate towards that, really wanting to make a difference in their community. And they think, oh, maybe a career in public health is for me. I can serve in downtown Sioux Falls and maybe people that don't have access to care otherwise, and we can solve problems with them, and some of the clinical challenges that come with that, people really rise to the occasion, and their clinical quality and clinical practice can really reach a peak when you have some challenging presentation of your patients each day. You're going to see some interesting things, have a lot of challenges, but it's very rewarding.
6: Years ago, when we put this show together, the Working on Wellness Wednesday, or whatever day we may have called it at the time, little did we know that it was going to kind of get to the point that Tim Ridgway, who heads the med school, you that do all the things that you do for the rural communities, including Minnehaha County, it's become the center stage for what we're doing, and we need the other communities to jump in and say, yep, we're on that same boat. Let's make a difference. Let's make sure we take care of our people and that they're healthy.
7: Yes, and Dean Ridgway leading the medical school, myself leading the health department, but it always takes a team, and it takes a new generation of leaders that we got to be bringing up behind us. So, yeah, we're always recruiting, and so that's why it's always rejuvenating to talk to undergraduate students, you know, roughly ages 18 to 22, you know, that's your future, and you got to invest in that age group to make sure the future of healthcare is bright.
6: And to those friends that are in the media that I share time with and share a profession with, don't be afraid to ask these smaller communities, what's going to happen? How are we going to stay healthy? How can we work together? What are we going to do for the next 4 years? Is it going to be something that we're going to remember after it's completed? Or are we going to forget because we forgot and didn't continue? To me, we got to continue doing it.
7: Absolutely, Bill. Thanks for having me.
6: All right. Happy to have you back. You stay out there. Let us know what you find from the dental side.
7: Yes, we'll stay in touch. Thanks, Bill.
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9: I'm Elizabeth MacDonald, and this is the Fox Business Report.
10: The Dow lost ground at the open. The NASDAQ and S&P were higher, then the S&P turned lower. The producer price index for the year ending in April rose 6%, suggesting inflation at the wholesale level is much higher than anticipated. Chip stocks are rallying. NVIDIA shares up 2%. Its CEO Jensen Huang is part of the delegation in China with President Trump. Amazon shares are flat. Amazon is now using Alexa to help you buy things. Previously, it was handled by its Rufus service. Amazon says it will bring together the Rufus product expertise and Amazon shopping history for the new Alexa for shopping. Walmart shares are narrowly lower. It is laying off or relocating about 1,000 corporate workers. That's your Fox Business Report. I'm Ginny Cosilda, invested in you.
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13: Mostly sunny skies today. Our high temperature at 78 with a west wind. Much lighter today at only 5 to 10. For tonight, low temperature 53, but we pick up the wind from the southeast, 15 to 30. Strong south winds tomorrow. Our high temperature reaches 85. Partly sunny skies, slight chance of a shower. From the Storm Center at Kettleland TV, I'm meteorologist Brian Karstens.
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6: Welcome back. I'm Bill Zortman, and this is a show that we installed 3 or 4 years ago called Working on Wellness Wednesday. And what we have really kind of done this morning is talked about healthcare as it was, healthcare as it is, and where we're going with it, and whether it be that East River is working with West River, Sioux Falls working with smaller communities to make sure that we have healthcare, how we have utilized the services of Dr. Tim Ridgway, dean of the med school at USD, that works with us. He wants some of those folks that are instructing to work with us, some of the students, even those from Minnesota, maybe from Iowa, from other Dakotas, to talk about what they're learning, how they're learning, and maybe try to include additional people to join the medical side. Of course, in Minnehaha County, we get to visit with Joe Kipley. Joe has jumped in. He wants to be in that show every week because what happens in Sioux Falls is important, but so are those 17, 18, 19 communities that are in the Metro Growth Alliance. So we've kind of set the stage this morning for that and where we're going, what we need to do. And I've got one other mention this morning, and that involves a project that starts on June 6th. And it is one of those things that I think as you're listening to it this morning, you're going to say, we need to find a way to prevent suicide. We do have an event that is coming up, and the date on that is what, Lisa?
14: Yes, so on Saturday, June 6th, which sounds like a long ways away for June, but we all know that's just around the corner. Saturday, June 6th at 9 a.m. in downtown Sioux Falls at Fawick Park, the Helpline Center, we are going to be hosting our 15th annual Step Forward to Prevent Suicide Walk. And everybody is welcome to attend. Children come, families, individuals, whatever it is. If you've lost somebody, a friend, a loved one, a coworker to suicide, whether it's recently or even years ago, you are certainly welcome to join us at this special event.
6: You know, people are going to say, Bill, you're still in May. Why are you doing this? One of the reasons we're doing it is because we don't want you to miss it. And if we're going to plan ahead, we're going to go right past turning the calendar.
14: Mm-hmm. Yep. And we know how busy weekends can get, and we know how busy summers can get. And we have all of our information on our website, and that's where we want people to go ahead of time to actually register for the walk. You can register individually. You can register as a team. The event is free to attend, but honestly, it is a fundraiser for the Helpline Center, so we do ask for donations of any size, big or small, whatever you're able to give. It all helps make a difference.
6: You know, I see the number 600 attendees, not uncommon, and you can submit a name for the remembrance ceremony as well.
14: That is correct, yeah. So during the program at 9 o'clock that day, we have a guest speaker that's going to share their message of hope and healing after losing their son to suicide. And then shortly after that, we have a remembrance ceremony where people ahead of time can submit names through our website of people who have died by suicide. And then during that ceremony, we will have a couple people read off the names of those individuals, and we've got some nice music playing in the background. It's really a touching moment for everybody there that's attending, so they get to hear their loved ones' names, because that's so special, you know, to have that moment to honor them and to remember them and just think about their life and, you know, and just really how much of an impact they've made.
6: The other thing I noticed, too, is that you're always looking for people to step forward, be on a committee, volunteer. And this gives us a little time for those people to think about it and say, you know what, I should be doing that.
14: It does, yeah. With the event here only just a few weeks away, our volunteer numbers are certainly jumping up a little bit, but we can always take people to help at the Step Forward to Prevent Suicide Walk. I know one of the really fun ways that a lot of people, especially the younger crew, the high schoolers, middle schoolers, whoever it might be, we have tons of people that will come out super early that morning and do positive messages of hope on the sidewalks, whether it's through Fawick Park or even along the 1.5-mile walking path that we do on the bike trail shortly after the program. And it's just a really, really nice touch to the event. But we also have volunteer opportunities in the parking lot over across the street at Avera, and we have volunteer opportunities to pass out snacks and help sell T-shirts and give out resources for the Helpline Center. We have nice stickers that we have passed out for everybody. There's lots and lots of different ways for folks to give their time and talent back by helping out at this event.
6: And so many people want to find a way that their lost one can be remembered.
14: Yep. And this event, like I said, is just truly a great opportunity for people just to come together and show support for each other, because suicide loss is different. And those that are grieving it know that, and everybody grieves differently, and we understand that as well. So our Helpline Center staff, whether it's the 988 folks down in the Connection Center or even our other trained staff with the mental health trainings and things like that, they will actually be on site too to offer support to those in need. But as I mentioned a second ago, you know, we're going to have a couple folks sharing their story. It's Brian and Dodie Young from Sioux Falls. They actually lost their son Isaiah to suicide here a couple years ago at the young age of 19. You know, he was a great, well-loved athlete, graduated from Sioux Falls Christian in 2022 after he'd been up at Chester for a little while. Just a wonderful, loving individual. And he was struggling, and we didn't know. And so Brian and Dodie are going to share their message of hope and healing and just some words about Isaiah's life and kind of their family background and all of that. So it's just a great time for people to kind of get together and bring awareness to this topic that, you know, sometimes folks are a little timid to talk about, but it's, we got to end the stigma. You know, that suicide prevention is something that the Helpline Center feels very strongly about, and just getting that message out that there is hope and there is help if you're struggling.
6: And the families often say, I didn't know. I didn't know. This is a way that they can go to an event, and maybe they'll learn more about how they could know, how those that are thinking, gee, they don't want me around, we'll find, yes, they do. They don't want to wind up like some of these families have done.
14: Exactly. Yeah. Like I mentioned, we'll have tons of Helpline Center staff there offering resources and support. And everybody that goes to the event, I highly recommend that they check out the Helpline Center table that we'll have there at Fawick Park that morning. Some of the newer materials that we have, there are signs, warning signs to watch for, whether it's a teenager or an adult. If they're struggling, you know, kind of just feeling a little, you know, maybe their sleeping patterns are off, their eating patterns, their schoolwork. Just little subtle signs. And if you see those signs, talk to them. Just ask the question. Ask how they're doing. And if they start to open up, ask them, are you thinking about suicide? And that's the one thing that a lot of people are a little really nervous about asking. But honestly, ask the question because it shows that you care, and you'll be surprised at how quickly they'll open up and actually share with you. So, yes, we'll have lots of resources at our table, lots of handouts, lots of booklets, whether grieving from suicide, or even we have a new booklet this year that we're passing out to people who have friends and family that have lost ones. So how to support those folks.
6: And some people get confused, like me. The 15th annual Step Forward to Prevent Suicide is in June. The suicide week is actually September.
14: Yeah, so September is Suicide Prevention Month, and we hone in specifically on September 8th because that is 988 day for 9-8 for the date, but that week is Suicide Prevention Week. So the month of September, we do a lot of stuff with the Helpline Center across the entire state of South Dakota to bring awareness for suicide prevention, but just for the sake of, you know, like the event and stuff like that, historically it has been for now 15 years in the month of June, usually that first weekend of the month. But yeah, so we have Step Forward to Prevent Suicide, a walk open to the public. Like I said, it's on Saturday, June 6th, 9 a.m. downtown at Fawick Park.
6: Lisa, we'll talk again, and we'll all point towards Saturday, June 6th.
14: Thank you, Bill.
6: Always nice to have Lisa on talking about that event. And it, as she said, it's the 15th annual Step Forward to Prevent Suicide. And you said, that's June 6th. I know. But if it makes a difference in one life or five lives or people just thinking about it, we wanted to do that this morning. And Lisa and I have worked together in a number of projects, whether it be housing, like the home shows that have been going on over the last week, and they've got the second weekend coming up. But for the most part, we want you to think about it. And if you can help with that event that is on Saturday, June 6th, please, please, please step up and do it. The funds, we heard Lisa talking about it this morning. And if you have a question about the importance of why we would do it in May for June, it's life or death.
0: Into the microphone, through the transmitter, off the tower, into your radio, and stimulating your brain. 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
6: Welcome back. It is a Working on Wellness Wednesday, and we've kind of explained. We went back to our roots this morning. Of course, we talked with Dr. Tim Ridgway, who heads up the med school. And trust me, he's out there. He understands. He's talking to people about the difference they can make. He's recruiting. He makes a difference. And for the most part, we enjoy having him in the show anytime he can be in the show. With all that he's dealing with the med school, with the hiring of new teachers, keeping the students occupied, answering whatever criticisms or promises that they have, it makes a difference. And then Joe Kipley, who works Sanford in Sioux Falls, Minnehaha County. Over the weekend, he's out and about working with the Opioid Advisory Committee in Pierre. He has done that this week, and we know that it is special that we have these people on. They're the roots. They're the ones that are hiring, and they're the ones that are recruiting and making a difference. The students, if you haven't been to Pierre when those students make the trip on an event to the state capitol, you'll find that the lawmakers who don't respect everything do respect those doctors-to-be. To me, that is a big deal, and we would thank the lawmakers for doing that, because we know that if they get a little bit of pride, then they can take it home and tell them, oh, yeah, I saw my lawmaker there, and it was making a difference. That's what we need to have. This Working on Wellness Wednesday does include a very important wellness, illness, and common sense set of issues. We've been doing this show with the help of so many organizations that, indeed, we're helping the audience to become healthy, stay healthy, and hopefully live a long and plentiful life. We do appreciate that help crosses state lines, age groups, educates, and hopefully does save lives. We're being told it does. And there's no doubt in our mind that those working medicine, those wanting to utilize the tips they hear for a long and prosperous life from the different generations of their family, is what this Working on Wellness Wednesday show is all about. We do thank the likes, as we said, of Dr. Tim Ridgway, the med school, Joseph Kipley, who helps us and kind of lets us understand some of the things that the smaller communities are asking about Sioux Falls. They're asking what we can do, how we can make a difference. And that, to me, does the educating in the schools, the clubs, and wherever they have a chance. Now, AARP is involved, and we like to share with Mary Michaels, what those that are attending med schools are learning and how South Dakota is so important to them and their lives, whether they want to return to their home states of Iowa, Minnesota, Nebraska, or become Dakotans. We certainly would like to have them here and help us with the different generations. That is something, as we age a little bit more. This year I'm going to turn 80. And you're saying, you're going to turn 80? Yeah, and I'm still working. I get asked, why do you still want to work? Well, because I can. And I hope that I am providing some input, some ideas for those that are the younger generation, whether it be healthcare or it be business. Whatever it might be, we want to make a difference. And I think this show, which on this go-around is at 5,200. And we actually did 8 or 10,000 before that when we stopped counting on that segment. But we want to make a difference. And we've got businesses out there that want to be heard, and we want to hear from them. We want to partner with them. And we just take a simple call. It's as simple as 728-BILL, which is my phone number. We'd like to talk to you about your business. Yeah, we like to make a little money, but for the most part, we want to help. That's what the audience lets us understand. That's the reason we have a radio license, a broadcasting license, so that we can indeed help. So if you have ideas for the show, if you have things that you think that we ought to be covering, if you know something that we can do in the smaller communities or we can do in any quarter of Sioux Falls, we want to hear from you. It is what we should be doing. It's what broadcasters, whether television or radio or newspaper, should be doing to inform the public, do it in a way and understand what the public wants to know, how they want to stay safe, and what you can do as a professional to help them. So that's the reason we do a Working on Wellness Wednesday. It's a show that says, well, it's just got the W's. No, it's got a lot of blood, sweat, and tears where we want to make a difference. We want to help people understand we're there for them. We're not doctors. But in my family, we've got nurses. In other families, they have an understanding as to what is going on, how we can keep them healthy, regardless of age, whether you're going to be 21 or 81. Doesn't make a difference. We want to stay healthy. And that's what Working on Wellness is all about. And we may be at 10, 12, 15,000 shows that we've done here in Sioux Falls. But I did that many TV shows in six other states total. And for the most part, I haven't changed. I still care. Still want to make a difference. And we're going to keep doing that. We got one more break to make. Then we got our 10 o'clock hour. Lots going on in agriculture. You want to hear what the answers are. And we've got some folks that are going to give us new ideas as well.
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6: Oh, that's the Dick Clark music. Oh, my goodness. I've forgotten all about Dick Clark. You know what? He taught us a few things as well. This hour, it was all about medicine. Next hour, all about agriculture. And we got one of these political guys that came in this morning. He's got a better tie on than I do today. But, you know, for the most part, I've got a cross, I pray. And we're going to have an interesting 10 o'clock hour as well. It's the agribusiness hour. And there are a lot of people that, whether they're part of the Corn Growers Association or they're part of Farm Bureau or Farmers Union, they want a little help. And they didn't get much of it over the weekend. So we're going to talk about that. And from our side, our job is to just call the shots, give you a chance to understand what, like Trent Kubiak, president of the South Dakota Corn Growers Association, was telling the people in D.C. Was anybody listening? Doesn't seem to be. Doesn't seem to be, regardless of whether you're a Democrat or Republican, corn is still corn. And we need to make sure that we're taking care of those people that have given their lives, have given their families to trying to make a difference. And the Corn Growers Association has been involved. The various farm organizations are involved. And, yes, agriculture, number one industry in South Dakota. And for the most part, we got to care. I've got a guy in here this morning. I'm going to let him talk a minute or two just to kind of warm up. Do you want to tell the audience who you are, young man?
2: Marty Jackley, South Dakota's Attorney General, hoping to be our strong conservative voice in Congress.
6: So what are you thinking? What's going to happen? There's all kinds of things that are going on. You've got four wanting to be governor. How many want to be Attorney General?
2: There's now three. The people of South Dakota are going to get some options. All three of them are prosecutors in their own right. I'm a little biased because all three of them endorsed me for attorney general back in the day, and they'll be working hard to get their name out and get their message out.
6: Who ought to be running for office? And that's a wide term, but for the most part, you can answer it anyway, and you can't be wrong.
2: You know, I feel people that are public service minded, community minded, that want to give back. People that are strong leaders that feel strongly about issues and giving back and adding to those issues and making a difference.
6: So why run for office? You're a smart man. You could do anything that you want in the world. And you're running for office?
2: I've been blessed in life. I've got a farm and a ranch, and someday I might want to go do some of that. I'm an electrical engineer, an attorney that was in private practice twice. But I just always something was missing, and that was the public service component, being able to work with like-minded people doing good things. I enjoy that. But someday I'll go off and do either ranching, farming, perhaps be an electrical engineer or be a lawyer again.
6: Well, you can say that you've done it all if you go that direction. But for the most part, leadership is important in South Dakota.
2: It is. And we have a tremendous opportunity in South Dakota. As, you know, chairman of the attorney generals, I get a big say in public safety across the nation. And I enjoy that aspect of it. Helping people, doing good things has always made me feel good.
6: So we got 1 minute left. In a 1 minute, what have you done that's been good?
2: You know, I think that people of South Dakota have seen me be a strong, reasonable, conservative voice, a voice they can trust on issues important to South Dakota, to always put South Dakota and our country first. I've done that as Attorney General, and I hope to get that opportunity to do that in Congress.
6: All right. You going to stick around?
2: Absolutely.
6: We'll have you in the 10 o'clock hour. We got lots of people that have lots of things to say, and I'm going to stir the pot. Imagine me doing that for all the shows that we've done. But, you know, I'm going to turn 80 this year. I haven't got forever left. But for the most part, I'm going to work my butt off until the time comes.
2: You're a young 80.
6: Well, and I haven't run for political office, but I care about those people that are in political offices and want to help. All right. Norm Anderson is kind of counting us down. We're in the last 15 seconds. For now, though, our time is up. Thank you for yours.
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3: It's close to midnight where President Trump is.
4: I'm Dave Anthony, Fox News. He arrived in China a few hours ago
3: to that military band fanfare and a red carpet.
5: When dawn rises, the two leaders will get down to business discussing trade, Iran, and U.S. arms sales to Taiwan. President Trump wants China to buy more American soybeans, beef, and aircraft, but he's played down talk of him asking President Xi Jinping for help dealing with Iran.
3: That's Fox's Jonathan Savage. China wants the conflict to end. It buys most of Iran's oil.
23: Well, the U.S. blockade remains in effect exactly 1 month today. In fact, shipping data shows Chinese-owned oil tankers passing through the Strait of Hormuz overnight with Iran's permission. Now, General Kane admitted to Congress yesterday Iran still has a lot of those small boats posing a challenge in opening up the strait.
3: That's Fox's Lucas Tomlinson in Dubai. Because oil and gas prices have surged, wholesale inflation spiked last month more than expected to a 6% annual inflation rate, the most since 2022. A COVID whistleblower is testifying at a Senate hearing now, pointing a finger at the doctor and COVID advisor, Anthony Fauci, who became famous and to his critics infamous for his handling of the pandemic.
24: Dr. Fauci's role in the cover-up was intentional.
3: James Erdman III is a CIA employee, and the cover-up, he alleges, was of the theory that COVID came from a Chinese lab leak. And Erdman alleges when analysts concluded in 2023 the virus did come from that lab breach.
24: CIA managers retaliated against them for their refusal to agree with management's middle-of-the-night anonymous rewrite of the analysis, which changed the assessment to a non-call judgment.
3: No Senate Democrats showed up to hear his testimony at this hearing. Breaking news out of South Carolina. The state Supreme Court has just overturned Alec Murdoch's murder convictions and the killings of his wife and son in 2021 and thrown out his life sentence, ruling unanimously a court clerk influenced jurors to find Murdoch guilty. She later pleaded guilty to lying. 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
31: From the Kello.com News Center, I'm Kristen Tyler. Gubernatorial candidate John Hanson is proposing a summer gas tax holiday in South Dakota. That could cut the cost of gas by 50 cents a gallon if federal gas taxes are also suspended, as President Trump is proposing. Hanson is asking Governor Larry Roden to call a special legislative session to approve using $60 million from the Future Fund to pay for it.
32: We have reserve funds sitting right now in Pierce, South Dakota, that we could use to do this without jeopardizing our road infrastructure funding. So there's plenty of reserve money sitting in Pierre. And the question is, are we just going to hoard that, or are we going to give it back to the people when they really need it?
31: Governor Roden's campaign manager, Ian Fury, says the Future Fund only has $24 million and wouldn't cover the lost revenues. He dismisses it as a political gimmick and says using Future Fund money for that purpose would be illegal. The Minnesota Department of Health is monitoring one person in Minnesota who may have briefly been exposed overseas to someone who was on board a cruise and tested positive for hantavirus or the Andes viral strain. The risk to the public remains very low. Hantaviruses are a known group of viruses carried by rodents which can spread to people and make them very sick. The Andes virus is the only type of hantavirus known to spread from person to person. Attorney General Marty Jackley says South Dakota is joining a lawsuit regarding abortion drug mifepristone. Jackley and 22 colleagues are challenging a 2023 rule by the FDA that challenges requirements for mifepristone to be dispensed only in person. It currently allows the drug to be shipped. Planned Parenthood North Central States says they are grateful the Supreme Court put an emergency ruling allowing mifepristone to continue distribution for now. The Sioux Falls Stampede are headed to the Clark Cup Final to face Muskegon Lumberjacks after a gritty 3-2 victory over the Fargo Force in Tuesday's winner-take-all Game 5. Behind the multi-goal performance from Logan Renkowski, the Stampede captured the Western Conference title in front of their home crowd. From the Kello.com News Center, I'm Kristen Tyler.
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7: Mostly sunny skies and lighter winds today. Our high temperature at 78 with a west wind at 5 to 10. Southeast wind will pick up tonight 15 to 30, low temperature at 53. Tomorrow, warm day, partly sunny, high temperature 85, and a south wind at 30 to 45 miles per hour. From the Storm Center at Kevaland TV, I'm meteorologist Brian Karstens.
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8: This old house once knew my children. This old house once knew my wife. 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

0: Yeehaw! I'm Bill Zortman, and welcome to our Remodeler Show, show 5202, and our very original It's Your Business and, yes, Agribusiness series. I've got guests all over the place, and have I got Jeff Kipley with me?
1: Yes, you do, Bill. Can you hear me okay?
0: Oh, you know, Jeff, you've never sounded better. Now, that doesn't say much, but, you know, for the most part, it's good to have you with us this morning. And there were some activities that happened over the weekend. A guy by the name of Trent Kubiak, you know him from the South Dakota Corn Growers?
1: I'm familiar with him. I have not had the pleasure of meeting him.
0: Well, he was talking a little bit about things that needed to be done in D.C. We had a chance to visit in our It's Your Agribusiness show with South Dakota Farmers Union. You're very familiar with them, right?
1: Absolutely.
0: And we were talking about things that we need in agriculture. Take us down the road. What do we need, and what can we get for our farmers?
1: Well, you know, the biggest thing is we need to get the corporate monopolies on a fair playing field with us. And that's what he was talking about out in D.C., a transparency, just so we can really see how they're coming up with these fertilizer prices that they're charging. And it's not just them. It's every part of the industry. I mean, I just talked to somebody talking about electrical bills and how those rates keep going up, and at the same time, their CEOs are getting huge raises. And so these issues all need to have the light shined upon them and just show the corporate monopoly in the U.S. and what it's doing to us. And, of course, we'd like to see country of origin labeling get pushed through. We've been waiting for that bill to see the light of day here for quite a while. Senator Thune introduced it when he became House Majority or Senate Majority Leader, and we'd love to see that hit the floor.
0: Farmers, some people think it's really easy to be a farmer, but you might tell them a little different story as to how tough it is today.
1: Well, you know, right now with the inputs the way they are, you have no say in what you're paying for any of your seed, chemical, fertilizer, fuel. And at the same time, you don't have any input in what you're going to charge for your products when you get them out of the field. And so when we see these low prices for corn and soybeans, coupled with these high input costs, and the money is being made still in agriculture, it's just not by the farmers, it's by these corporate monopolies and what they're able to charge and exploit the farmers and the consumers out of.
0: You know, I think Kubiak put it pretty well. Market power should not come at the expense of farmers and consumers.
1: Absolutely. You couldn't say it better right there.
0: Well, I didn't write it. You know, occasionally I steal from somebody, but, you know, if I was going to steal, that was pretty well put. And a lot of concerns here in South Dakota as to where we're going to be with our farmers by the time we get to the end of the summer.
1: Yeah, I mean, it's a scary time right now in ag. Thank goodness we have the cattle sector doing well. They've suffered for quite a few years leading into the last couple that have been good. And now, unfortunately, we're seeing on the crop side. And the bad thing is what people don't realize is the amount of money it takes to put this crop in the ground every year. And you can have a bumper crop like we did, it wasn't bumper, but a good crop like we did last year. And when you put the pen to paper, you didn't come out making

0: look huge on paper for them. They're going out of business left and right. Rice farmers, same thing. It's tough times for all these commodities. These inputs are just eating us alive. And when we look at the fertilizer prices compared to natural gas, it doesn't make sense. It just doesn't. And that's why, you know, Senator Thune's current bill is such a big thing that we need to get pushed through. The only part that we have hesitation on at Farmers Union is the fact that they're exempting our large co-ops from reporting. The CHSs of the world are a big player up in the upper Midwest here, and the fact that they don't have to report on this would be a concern of ours. So we'd like to see it on any major player having to report their fertilizer costs and expenses and what they're charging. And I think once you do that, we're going to see some of these prices come back down.
1: I would like to see more media talking with Farmers Union, Farm Bureau, talking with those farmers that really need some help, whether it be the input costs that are fluctuating, things that are really scaring our people in agriculture. We need to keep that group in agriculture for the next generation.
0: Yeah, we really do, Bill. You know, and unfortunately, not everybody's as cordial as you to get us on their shows and let us talk the big issues of the day. You know, something that I failed to mention earlier is today is a big day. We're looking for the House to take up E15. Hopefully they will pass that through. It's something that was so close a couple different times out there in D.C., but we have not gotten across the finish line. And that's just another avenue of getting more demand for our product that we are supplying. And so I hope that they can pass it today. We're going to be watching it today to see what the House does, but our hopes are that it'll pass and we can have year-round E15.
1: Well, here's what I would ask you to do. If they do something or they don't do something, you call us, and we'll talk on Friday.
0: Sounds great, Bill. I'd love to be back on.
1: All right, we'll do that. All right, I've got a guy that's in here. He wants to keep a job of some kind. What job is it you want?
2: You know, it's Attorney General Marty Jackley. I want to be your congressman.
1: So why would you want to be the AG and then become the congressman?
2: You know, because I truly believe the fight's in Washington for the things that we care about here in South Dakota, whether it's addressing the national deficit, whether it's supporting our agriculture and working through a farm bill, supporting the E15 year-round. Those are things that are important to South Dakota. They're important to me, and I want to be that strong conservative voice doing just that.
1: Well, we just heard some strong cases made for agriculture, the position that farmers are in right now and their families. What's our future look like in ag?
2: You know, certainly ag is king in South Dakota. I personally have a farm and a ranch. I know exactly what he was talking about on the input costs, what we're seeing. And that's why we need to address, you know, a strong farm bill. We need to make sure we're doing everything to help our producers. I'll be a strong voice for that. I want to be on the Ag Committee because I think it's important here in South Dakota. And it's not just important for our farmers and ranchers. It's important for everybody. It's the food on the table. It's what drives the spending on main streets across South Dakota. And we need to make sure we're doing our farmers and ranchers right.
1: Dumb question, but I'll ask you anyway. We're South Dakota. Have we got friends around us like North Dakota, Minnesota, Nebraska, Iowa, that are all on the same page? How do we put people together with a coalition?
2: You know, we do that with starting with the Ag Committee. And, yes, we've got friends surrounding us. I mean, we have similar interests, not just with Iowa, Wyoming, North Dakota, Kansas. But even you go deeper down in the South, I mean, there are similar interests where people are struggling. I think everybody wants that free market because we have the best producers in the world. We want to be able to compete on a fair playing field. And I'll always be a voice for just that.
1: We hear a lot of talk about those that are running for governor, not so much those running for Congress. What's the deal?
2: You know, I think obviously there's a heated governor's race going on, and I recognize that, but Congress is important. It's an important voice for us here in South Dakota. It's a lone congressional seat. It's a seat that has the ability to do a lot of things, whether it's with the deficit, supporting ag. I personally want to be on judiciary, having been U.S. Attorney and Attorney General and Chairman of the AGs. You know, it's one of

0: those races that's important. People are starting to pay attention. As I begin traveling South Dakota on this final push, hearing a lot of positive on the campaign. People want to see Washington get things done, though. It's time to get things done.
1: So how do you get the media plugged in? They've got all these other big guns that are saying this, they're saying that. We don't have to do the taxes. I left for 4 years. And, you know, people don't understand. They just want to know what's best for me next 4 years.
0: You know, I think the best thing on the media side is obviously I'm on your show. Everybody's listening to it. And to talk about what's important to South Dakota, I go back to, you look at the deficit and the debt right now, it's $39 trillion. Everybody in the nation owes about $115,000 on that debt. We got to get a handle on that. And we've got to do it through government accountability. We've got to do it through making smart decisions and showing up and going to work.
1: What else should I have asked you this morning?
0: You know, big news on a tribal training facility in North Dakota. I think that's great for both of the Dakotas. It's long overdue. I'm not strong voice, though, that South Dakota still needs a component of that. Since 2024, when I worked with the governor's attorney general, we've trained 29 tribal officers. It builds relationships with our other local officers, our state officers. It's important. We need to continue that. And I think we have a role to play in that training. And I'm going to keep pushing that so that whether I'm South Dakota's AG or in Congress, I want to see more tribal training happening. It's good for public safety all across our state. And, you know, Devil's Lake is a ways away from Pine Ridge and Rosebud. So we have a component here in South Dakota that we should add to it, and I'm going to keep talking about it.
1: Well, I have been working with candidates for a long time. Don't laugh at this. But in Texas, I put together two candidates running for governor. The first Republican elected in 60 years was elected with the fact that I went with them to Houston, San Antonio, Dallas. And then when they elected their first Republican governor, the governor called and said, we're flying you to Austin, and you get the first interview with the new governor. I said, why? They said, because you're the only one gutsy enough to go out and travel with us. So I care about what's happening in South Dakota. I care what's happening in my state of Iowa. So don't be a stranger. I always have room. I have 8 hours a week to talk. So if I don't hear from you, it's your fault.
0: You'll hear from me. I'm planning on keeping my house in South Dakota, getting back every chance I can to listen to the people of South Dakota and enjoy my farm and my ranch when I can.
1: All right. Appreciate you. We'll talk soon.
0: Thanks, Bill. And happy early 80th birthday. I think it's amazing.
1: It is.
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1: Welcome back. It's your agribusiness. And one of the things that we have done to help people out in the rural areas, the urban areas as well, is talk with Plains Commerce Bank. Nolan Clark, are you with me today?
8: Good morning, Bill. How are you doing today, sir?
1: Well, we always talk the same language, but we've got people out there that are in business, people in agriculture, the newly marrieds, the seniors, and how can Plains Commerce Bank help them, particularly with all of them having different issues, different problems, different futures?
8: Yeah, you know, there's a lot of different ways. What I will say is the ag industry have really has changed since I was a kid. You know, back when I was a kid, you know, each farmer had just a set amount of acres, really. Maybe they'd rent a little bit. But, you know, at the end of the day, a lot of those guys just looked at it like, you know, this is my home. This, you know, this is what I do. And as time has passed on, it really has become big industry. And not that it wasn't before, but you're getting a lot less operators for the same amount of acres, if not more at times. So you're seeing a lot of different entities really growing to the point where I will admit I don't distinguish ag and commercial differently. I mean, yes, we underwrite them differently and we have to ask different questions, but at the end of the day, it really has just become, let's have a look, we're talking different funds, whatever you may need. But really, the planning is very similar nowadays. And it comes down to just sitting down with each and every person or entity or decision maker, whoever that may be, and just having an open conversation of, you know, are you looking to move banks? Okay, you know, what worked well at your bank? What are you looking for differently in your bank? And then also, how can we fit into that role? Because not every single person can be a fit for every single bank, but at the end of the day, we want to sit down and have a really in-depth conversation, and this applies to each and every person out there as well. Just have a really in-depth conversation on, you know, what are your goals? What are your wants? What do you like about where you're at currently? And how can we fit in there? Because at the end of the day, we want each and every person that wants to move and is considering a move, we want them to consider us, and we want to have a conversation with them.
1: We've always had in our family two banks, one that we've dealt with since our parents turned us loose and said, stay with that bank. But we added Gary Popke's and Cameo from Plains Commerce to help us with big transactions. The fact that people want money and sometimes are not entitled to it. We got phonies that are out there. But for the most part, they've helped us pay our bills. They've helped us to understand what we need to do. And quite frankly, that's what we found Plains Commerce is very good at.
8: Well, I appreciate you saying that. What I'll say is there are a lot of people just like you out there that have stayed with their same bank since they were, you know, 10 years old, 18 years old, whenever they really started banking. And, you know, I can really respect that. And what I will say in today's climate, if there are things about your current bank that maybe are pain points or a frustration for you, don't be afraid to reach out to other banks, because at the end of the day, one of the biggest things is customer service, but also each bank does have a little bit different products and services that they provide and structures on how they provide those. So don't be afraid just to maybe walk in or have a phone call or shoot an email on the website. You can go in there and you can request contact, all those different ways, and have a conversation. You know, we would love to have conversations with each person that feels that way. Like I said, we might not be the exact fit for you. Maybe you'll find, oh, my bank is doing a really good job. But at the end of the day, you don't know until you ask. And just having that conversation either might spark, oh, hey, maybe there's a little more interest income on this, you know, with this bank. Or, oh, maybe they have a few more services that they can offer. Or, hey, you know what? My bank does offer pretty much exactly what that bank does offer as well. I think I'm in a pretty good spot. Maybe I didn't understand something. So there are a lot of opportunities just to have a conversation. And that is exactly what I want to have an opportunity with. And that could be loans. That could be accounts. That could be working with Gary and Cameo. You know, because again, there are a lot of different people out there, and you really want to find someone you can trust, especially if you're talking investing or estate planning, things like that. And they're great for that. And then also, of course, with our mortgage department, you know, we have one of the biggest ones around. And again, super knowledgeable. And you may not bank your checking account with us or your, you know, your personal stuff with us. That doesn't stop us from having that conversation with the mortgage team, because at the end of the day, we want to help you any way we can. And if there's more services from that, great. If not, we can definitely help you in just a single avenue as well. Happy to do it.
1: Well, we have talked a little bit about how Gary has helped us with what our parents did for us, and that was to leave us a pretty good nest egg that we're going to pick up in the next week or two. That we didn't know what to do, what bank to go to, and Gary said, I can help you. And Gary has helped us. He's even helped my sister in Colorado that needs special help. And for the most part, I mean, he's in South Dakota, she's in Denver, and she is getting help from this bank, Plains Commerce. That's pretty special.
8: Yeah, you know, like we kind of talked about last time, we are definitely a community and regional bank, but at the same time, we are not a bank that's going to shy away from helping people if we can make, if it fits kind of our mold and what we're looking to help with. We are always happy to have conversations with people and see if we're a good fit for them. Because at the end of the day, it doesn't matter if you're in Colorado or you're in Sioux Falls or you're Rapid City or you're my hometown, small town, Esteline. We want to help as many people as possible, and if it makes sense for us to be helping you as the customer makes sense, then we're going to do everything that we can, because the more people out there that we can help their financials and also bring them to us so maybe we can, you know, just help them help us too and be a good team together. We are really all about doing that here at Plains Commerce.
1: Well, I have learned through the years, all the places that we have lived, that you need to have a bank that's on your side that will help you, and not speaking with a forked tongue. I've seen no forked tongues at Plains Commerce.
8: Well, I appreciate you saying that, Bill. Thank you very much.
1: All right. We'll talk again soon. Appreciate what you do. We got Sarah Heinrich, the Growing Harvest Network, coming up from Fargo.
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10: With your Ag News, I'm Farm and Ranch Director Sarah Heinrich. The Trump administration is moving to increase flexibility for beef imports as U.S. cattle inventories remain near historic lows and retail beef prices continue climbing. Federal officials said the temporary measures are designed to help stabilize consumer prices, while domestic cattle producers continue rebuilding herds, reduced by years of drought, high feed costs, and shrinking pasture conditions. The Wall Street Journal reports the proposal has divided the cattle industry. Some ranching groups warned additional imports could place downward pressure on domestic cattle markets and reduce profits for American producers already dealing with tight margins. Others said expanded imports may help processors and retailers maintain supplies during peak demand periods. The U.S. cattle herd recently fell to its lowest level in decades, contributing to higher beef prices nationwide. Analysts say herd rebuilding could take several years because producers remain cautious about weather conditions and production costs. Consumer demand for beef has remained strong despite higher grocery prices. And we'll be back with more ag news right after this.
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10: More than three-quarters of USDA researchers affected by planned agency relocations say they do not intend to move, according to a survey conducted by a federal employee union, raising concerns about staffing losses and disruptions to agricultural research programs. The American Federation of Government Employees, Local 3403, said 76% of surveyed employees at the Economic Research Service and National Institute of Food and Agriculture indicated they would not relocate under USDA plans to move positions from the Washington area to Kansas City, according to the Federal News Network. With your Ag News, I'm Farm and Ranch Director Sarah Heinrich for the Growing Harvest Ag Network.
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14: Mostly sunny skies today. Our high temperature at 78 with a west wind much lighter today at only 5 to 10. For tonight, low temperature 53, but we pick up the wind from the southeast, 15 to 30. Strong south winds tomorrow. Our high temperature reaches 85. Partly sunny skies, slight chance of a shower. From the Storm Center at Kettleland TV, I'm meteorologist Brian Karstens.
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1: Welcome back. It's your agribusiness, and we always start the second half hour with Mr. Matt Swenson, Swenson Commodities. Matt, what are you seeing so far this morning?
18: Lifting corn prices up 2.25 today, 482. Soybeans up 2.5 at 12.29 1/4. Wheat's up a penny here. Hog market's up 287 to 270 higher in the June, 101.30 there. Hog market. Our cattle market up 430 in August, 345 in June at 251.17. Feeders up 360 today at 360.15. Energy crude's up 17 cents in June, down $1.30 in the back months. It's up 14 points, down 280 in the Dow, 150 higher in NASDAQ. Silver and gold, silver's saying catch up. Gold's up $3.66. It's at 89. Gold's up 16 bucks. Bitcoin's 1,600 lower. It's 79,650. There you have it for your Wednesday.
1: People that need to get the numbers, can they get them early morning, later in the afternoon? How do they go about doing it with Swenson Commodities?
18: Yeah, just give us a call at 605-335-5570.
1: All right. Anything else we should know, Matt?
18: No, that's it.
1: All right. We'll talk again on Friday.
18: Okay, sounds good.
1: All right. Jerry Eide is supposed to be joining us this morning. Jerry, we had a chance to visit with Farmers Union yesterday, and we were talking about FFA and all the things that have been done this year. And they were very complimentary of you. Does that hurt your feelings?
16: Well, I think the appreciation is mutual. South Dakota Farmers Union is a big supporter of the South Dakota FFA and our youth and the many activities that we do. And we work together in a lot of different projects.
1: Well, you do good at what you do. And for the most part, everything that we learn, we know that regardless of the age of those that are a part of the FFA, they think that they've had a pretty good year. Would you agree with that?
16: I would agree with that. Yes, it's been a great year.
1: So what else should we know? What else are you working on? You got to have some fairs, farm shows. What's coming up?
16: Well, as graduation approaches, a lot of chapters are having their closing chapter banquets, celebrating the successes of the year within the chapter level, saying goodbye to those seniors who have been very instrumental in growing the chapter and growing their own personal leadership, wishing them well, and welcoming in a brand new slate of chapter officers to lead the local level going forward. And then they're putting together, as the school year closes out and summer starts, they'll be putting together a program of activities that they will be working on throughout the summer and all year, and FFA members are lining up their supervised agricultural experience projects, whether that's an entrepreneurship, something that they own, working on. Maybe it's an agri-science project that they're doing research on over the summer. Maybe it's a job placement where they're working for somebody else, getting experience within the agriculture industry and a great variety of the ag industry, right? That could be working at Sanford in human health research. It could be working with florists and flower arrangements, nursery landscaping, all different kinds of things, as well as the more traditional things that we think of in agriculture. And the students will be very busy. If they have those traditional projects, they'll be working on them, getting them ready for county and state fairs and shows throughout the summer, and working on them to get them ready. But just a great opportunity to grow that individual leadership. And those students really do make a profound impact on the economy of the state of South Dakota as well. There's a lot of new ideas generated by those high school students, starting like our state star in agribusiness, Noah Feldman from up in Dolan. He started an ice cream truck, and now he has a storefront business as well as an ice cream truck, and he's got over a dozen employees. And he started that as a high schooler, and just doing some really phenomenal things. Another one of our star in agribusiness finalists has started a floral business and does grows her own flowers, as well as a florist shop where people can buy floral arrangements, and they do flowers for weddings and different events. So our young people are really encouraged to think outside the box, see what the needs in their community are, and step up and fill that need.
1: So who ought to be a part of your organization?
16: Who ought to be a part of it? Well, any high school or middle schooler that's in a school with an agriculture education program should certainly step up and take an ag class, learn a little bit more about the opportunities that are out there for them to grow in leadership and just grow as a young person and support their community. And then also as supporters, anybody who believes in the future of agriculture and believes in our young people and wants to make a difference should reach out to us to become more involved as a sponsor, a donor, a volunteer for the various events and activities throughout the year. We just greatly appreciate all of those that make our activities and events possible, because we can't do it without those sponsors.
1: Jerry, we appreciate all you've done. All the organizations we've talked to appreciate all that you've done, but they want you to keep doing it. Don't stop.
16: We will do our best. Thank you so much.
1: All right. We're going to get an education. We'll see how it goes. Next.
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1: All the different places I've been, and I don't know how many shows that I've done, I had never had somebody send me a radio or television interview flow. That word, I used to know Flo as a television character, okay? And I saw this, and it was like, what's this? What am I supposed to do with it? So these two scoundrels are in the studio this morning. I see Riley and I see Samuel, and we're talking Minnehaha County. We have a lot of people that are running for office.
28: Yes, we do.
1: And you guys actually gave me A to Z, and being a Zortman, you know, I can appreciate you stopping a Z. But tell us what you're doing, how many people are involved, and what the audience can learn from you guys this morning.
29: Well, thank you so much for having us, Bill. We are happy to be here. My name is Riley Karski, and I'm running for the Minnehaha County Register of Deeds Office. And I'll give it to Sam here.
28: And yes, my name is Samuel McCarty, and I would just want to say thank you again for taking time out of your day and having us here. I'm running for the Minnehaha County Auditor's Office, and kind of a neat little deal about both of us is we are actually both first-time candidates, so this is all brand new world to us, and we're excited to be a part of it.
1: Well, it was funny this morning. Not only did I have you guys sneak in the door, and I shouldn't use the word sneak, but I had a candidate come in and wasn't invited, and he's running for Attorney General, and you know, it was, or actually Congress, he is the Attorney General in South Dakota. And I said, what are you doing here? What'd I do wrong? You know, for the most part, I had both ends of the day covered. So you guys are a new experience today. I will tell you that. But I think with all the different candidates that are out there, we're hearing about the governor, we're hearing about Attorney General, we're hearing about other people that are running for office. We've got a mayor that's running. He has now finished his two terms, Paul Tenhagen. But for the most part, you're going to kind of explain. Now, if the flow gets overwhelming, I'm going to stop you, okay? Does that make sense? Are you okay with that?
29: Yep, that's fair, Bill.
1: All right. We're talking about Register of Deeds. We're talking about County Auditor. And with the fact that everybody else is stealing the candy and all the things that are going with the office, I guess we kind of need an explanation as to why a Register of Deed and a County Auditor are important. So who wants to start?
29: I'll go ahead with that, Bill. So the Register of Deeds doesn't usually get a whole lot of hype. I think this is the first time in maybe 20 years that more than one person is seeking the office.
1: And why? Why are they?
29: It is an open seat right now, and I think a lot of people do think it is important for us to properly document all of life's most important moments, from birth, death, marriage, property ownership. DD-214s, those get stored there as well. So anytime that you are, you know, having a baby, getting married, buying a house, you go through this office. And a lot of people don't realize how much they actually utilize the Register of Deeds.
1: All right. So, Riley, here's a question. Why the heck do you want to do this?
29: Well, running for office wasn't necessarily on my bingo card at the beginning of the year.
1: Okay.
29: But the call went out for someone specifically who's competent, capable, and trustworthy to run for this particular office. And so I come to the table with over 10 years of experience in the national security industry through my military service and through my civilian job as a federally contracted background investigator. So kind of a unique background. And I've actually been looking for an opportunity in recent months to bring my experience back to my local community so I can better serve my family and my neighbors.
1: All right. Dumb question, but I'm going to ask it anyway. Having had the governor's candidates in, the attorney general in, those that want to do X, Y, and Z in South Dakota, I always wonder why they want to run. Why do you want to run?
29: Well, like I said, I'll double down on I want to better serve my family and better serve my community. I have a unique set of experiences.
1: Can you do it, though? That's the question.
29: Oh, absolutely. So the Register of Deeds handles your vital records, your personal information, and that's something that I already do. So I have a personal investment in making sure that your personal information is protected, especially going into a digital age. That's kind of my area of expertise. As we are digitizing records, going more online, it's more important now than ever to have someone with a security background who is fluent in the online space.
1: All right, going to stop you right there. You're a little younger than I am.
29: A tad.
1: You don't have to make fun of poor old Bill over here. But for the most part, you got people that are different ages. They're going to come in. They don't understand what the deeds is all about. The county auditor, maybe they know a little bit more about. How are they going to be convinced you know what you're talking about?
29: Well, I will say I am 30, younger than I look. but that's where I just bring forth my lengthy resume of experience in the military. I was specifically an intelligence specialist. So working with classified information, sensitive documents, I've been essentially training for this moment my whole life. I also have experience in the funeral industry as a prior funeral trainee. I was the funeral honors coordinator for the state of South Dakota for the Navy. I've worked with the Register of Deeds office in that capacity already, just collecting records and communicating with the office.
1: All right. So from your side, what's your story, Slim?
28: So my story is I've always kind of wanted to get into politics one way or another, and never really knew where to get in. And I've always been involved in civil engineering and land surveying for most of my career, mainly on the surveying side. And I got the opportunity to speak with some of the current politicians that are in right now, and got a hold of the Kipleys, Dan and Joe Kipley, and kind of got talking with them. And they said, why don't you, have you ever thought about any county offices? I said, never really knew exactly where to go. And a friend of mine stated that I should run for auditor's office. And she was saying that, you know, you have the common sense, you're competent, you should give it a run. So that's kind of one of those things that sparked the idea of going for county auditor. So did my research and found out this is actually a job that I would really entertain and think that I would be a great fit in it. I am one of those types of people that I don't take agendas. I am the style of person that I'm working for the people. And that's what I believe the auditor should be, is not running under some sort of agenda. You're a public servant. You serve the people.
1: Riley, yeah, you mentioned the military. You have a military background. You understand working for the common people, whether it's life or death or whatever it might be. That is a little different than maybe Sam has talked about. But why are you so dedicated to this way of life that you want to get into?
29: Well, you see, Bill, becoming a mother has really reoriented my priorities. I think it's more important now than ever to get involved in your local community if you want to make a difference, if you want to set your children up for success and safety in the future.
1: Sam?
28: She hit the nail on the head right there. The thing is I think we are in a time where there are so many uncertainties, and if I can go to the office along with Riley, we've been in communication and we have shown major commitment, and I have to give it to Riley. Mother's Day, precisely, we were out knocking on doors, and she's a mother, and she took time away from her child to continue our campaign, and I have to give it to her on that one. That is extremely commendable there. But that's one of those things is, you know, I don't believe that there's enough of the type of people that we're trying to be and what we perceive to be of, you know, we're out there to make our communities better. And that's what we're striving for, is to make our communities as best as we can for the next generation and even our generations and generations to come.
1: Now, having covered a lot of elections through the years, way too many, maybe, how do the public know that this is something that you're going to do for more than 6 months, a year, 5 years? What would you first tell them, Riley?
29: Well, I finished out an 8-year contract for the U.S. Navy in the middle of the prairie. I am nothing if not dedicated. I'm not a quitter. I'm here to see things through. I do have experience as a department head in that capacity, in which I've been responsible not just for myself, but for others. And serving others is what I'm all about, not just the public, but any employees or people working under me.
1: Sam?
28: Once again, I mean, you know, I think the biggest thing is, you know, young and ambitious. And I think that fits both of us, to be honest with you. I'm 28, she's 30, like she said, and we're extremely committed. And I don't want to make this a one term and retire. And I know the current auditor, she has stated that she plans to retire after this stint that she wants to do. And I'm not that type. I want to make sure that I can get into office, make the changes that are necessary, focus on our future, as all our constituents are worried about is our future, make it safe for everyone, and, you know, just be able to set it up for our future generations.
1: All right, one final question. Convince the public you know what you're talking about. What would you say on your side?
29: Well, I'm here to embrace responsibility and help set the tone for the Republican Party and for the community of Minnehaha County. Again, I'm coming forward to you with over 10 years experience in national security, handling sensitive information properly. I've been training to do this essentially my whole life with all of my odd little jobs and my military service and my current career as a federally contracted background investigator. I'm invested as a mother, as a neighbor, as a patriot.
1: Sam?
28: And one thing is I've run survey crews for years and been in charge of coworkers. And the biggest things that come to my mind are, you know, I have the common sense. I'm competent. And another thing is accountability comes to my mind. And that is one of the biggest things that I've always been told in my life is you need to be held accountable. And no matter what the instance is, I will be held accountable. I have the integrity to last a long time, and I just want to prove that to any and every constituent that comes across Minnehaha.
1: All right. I've never interviewed candidates like the two of you. We'll see how it goes, and keep us posted as to what you do, how you do it, and when you do it.
28: Will do. Thank you.
29: Thank you, Bill.
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1: You know, one thing about this show, it's your business, it's your agribusiness, is we've done a lot of the shows. But we kind of take it as it comes. Over the weekend, I had two or three inquiries about this. It was like register a deed, auditor, and it was like, it was almost to the point they were telling me what my script was going to be, which if you're a broadcaster, it's like, no, I have to ask the questions. I have to keep the audience in mind. And for the most part, I didn't know what I was going to be getting into. And what we got were two young people, very much dedicated to what they have circled, saying that they want to make a difference with the public. So we had that opportunity today. I asked them both to stay in place, keep us posted, and they're not running for president or Congress or even, you know, you pick the office. But for the most part, they were here. They were genuine. They didn't know where I was going because I didn't know where I was going. But we got a chance to talk to people that have been in the military, people that have worked hard, that are saying, we want to serve you in Minnehaha County. We'll see how that all goes, and we'll keep a close eye on it. You might just say it's our project that we're going to see what it's about, and we know that a lot of other people are running for much celebrated offices, something that maybe they have done all their life, whether it be for governor or it be for Congress, whatever it might be, they are going about it in a different way. These people, not buying advertising, didn't ask them to do that. I just asked them to explain, would they be somebody you could talk to at the county offices and see how it goes. And quite frankly, no giggling, no laughing, just we're here, we're serious. And quite frankly, we need more candidates like that. I appreciate them taking the time to come in. I didn't know what I was going to face, but for the most part, I used some common sense. These are people that want to make a difference in your life, in my life, and we'll see how it goes. Appreciate Norm Anderson. Happy birthday to him. For now, though, our time is up. Thank you for yours.
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7: A countdown in China. I'm Lisa Brady, Fox News. After President Trump's arrival in Beijing earlier today, U.S. time, for a two-day summit with President Xi.
8: On the table, everything from tariffs to artificial intelligence, chip production, Taiwan, beef and soybean exports. And there is a large delegation of tech and business CEOs arriving here to Beijing as well.
7: Fox's Aisha Hosni. President Trump has also said he expects to have a long conversation about Iran, but that he doesn't need Xi's intervention. The conference conflict-driven surge in oil prices taking a toll on inflation in the U.S., with wholesale prices rising more than 1% in April and 6% from a year earlier. A CIA whistleblower claims a cover-up on the origins of COVID.
9: The CIA was considering calling this a lab leak, August 12th of 2021. And then that changed on August 17th of 2021.
7: James Erdman III telling a Senate panel the analysis was changed to a neutral theory during a middle-of-the-night rewrite, influenced, he says, by then-top official Dr. Anthony Fauci, Ohio Republican Senator Bernie Moreno.
10: Ultimately, where this all has to land is there has to be explicit accountability for individuals who profited off of the misinformation.
7: None of the committee's Democrats are at the hearing. A written statement from the CIA says today's hearing amounts to dishonest political theater, noting that the agency ultimately did assess that COVID-19 likely originated from a lab leak. Prosecutors in South Carolina just confirming they will retry former attorney Alec Murdoch for the murders of his wife and son after the state Supreme Court today overturned those convictions and life sentence over conduct by the court clerk influencing the jury and the amount of evidence of financial crimes allowed into the murder trial. Murdoch is serving a separate 40-year sentence for financial crimes. 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
7: Concern about a different kind of recession in the U.S. after a new analysis of falling test scores for reading in the National Assessment of Educational Progress.
15: Professors at Harvard, Stanford, and Dartmouth looked at state test scores from third to eighth grades and found that only five states and Washington, D.C. had meaningful growth in reading from 2022 to 2025, and the slide predates the pandemic. They say reading scores have been falling since 2013 for eighth graders and 2015 for fourth graders. Students are doing a little bit better in math, with almost every state improving from 2022 to 2025. The annual scorecard includes data from more than 5,000 school districts in 38 states and Washington, D.C. The data come from the state's own tests, as opposed to the nation's report card, which uses the same test across the country. Tanya J. Powers, Fox News.
7: An update on the U.S. brokered ceasefire in Gaza from President Trump's top diplomat on the Board of Peace. He says disarmament by Hamas remains a sticking point 7 months in that has stalled progress on other fronts, including rebuilding in Gaza. Football fans find out the calendar for the new season tomorrow, but today the NFL rolling out the schedule for an unprecedented 9 international games this year.
16: Among the matchups, September 14th, Rams versus the 49ers in Melbourne, Australia. September 27th in Rio de Janeiro, Brazil, Cowboys versus the Ravens. The Saints and Steelers will play in the NFL's first game in Paris, France. October 25th, Falcons and Bengals in Madrid, Spain. November 8th, Patriots and Lions in Munich, Germany. November 15th, Vikings and 49ers in Mexico City, November 22nd. Also three games in London, two that feature the Jacksonville Jaguars. Jared Max, Fox News.
7: Stocks are mixed right now. The Dow's down 235 points, but the Nasdaq's up more than 200. The S&P also in the green. I'm Lisa Brady. This is Fox News.
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20: Mostly sunny skies and lighter winds today. Our high temperature at 78 with a west wind at 5 to 10. Southeast wind will pick up tonight 15 to 30, low temperature at 53. Tomorrow, warm day, partly sunny, high temperature 85, and a south wind at 30 to 45 miles per hour. From the Storm Center at Keveland TV, I'm meteorologist Brian Carsons.
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22: Welcome in, Clay Travis, Buck Sexton Show. President Trump is officially on the ground in Beijing. It is midnight in Beijing. I guess it is Thursday, early morning in Beijing. Much of the news we will find out as this state visit officially progresses. He landed, Buck, with a ton of high-powered heavyweight CEOs who were also on the trip, among them Elon Musk. The band is back together again, and many others, Jensen Huang of NVIDIA, just a huge collection of pretty formidable leaders of major corporations in the United States. They feted him on his arrival with a red carpet in Beijing. We will see what progresses there. I was doing a lot of reading about this visit as we beginning it as to what might happen. And Buck, I would say there are two things that are standing out to me. We'll get to that in a moment. I'm curious what's standing out to you as the state visit begins. The first for an American president in China since 2017 when Trump went during his first term. L.A. mayor's race, fireworks, a lot of drama building there as we come up on the California primary, as well as the California governor's race, where the top two advance from the so-called jungle primary there. We've got COVID testimony from a CIA whistleblower in front of Senator Rand Paul. The CIA official is saying that Dr. Fauci interjected himself into the investigation from of where COVID came from, and that the CIA was prepared in 2021 to say publicly that they believe that COVID came from a Chinese lab, which it feels like at this point, Buck, everybody kind of acknowledges was what happened. But remember, it was racist to say that COVID came from a Chinese lab, according to the New York Times, for some time. And so we've got a bunch of cuts from that, and I do think that is at least intriguing testimony. We also have an offer out to Senator Rand Paul to potentially join us. We'll also be going down to your home state of Florida, where Congressman Byron Donalds, who is the leading contender to be the next governor of the state of Florida, is going to join us at 1:30 Eastern. All that coming, but Buck, there are two things that stand out to me about this Chinese state visit from President Trump. One is what's going to happen with the Strait of Hormuz. China gets a huge percentage of its oil and gas via oil that transits that through there. There are reports that there have been a lot of back-channel discussions that China may be leaning on Iran, which is one of the foremost providers of oil and gas for China, and saying, guys, open up the strait, or we're not going to continue to give you the favorable treatments that we have given you in the past. We'll see whether anything emanates from that, whether while Trump is in China, we may get some form of resolution associated with Iran. How involved will China get? Point two, you traveled to Taiwan, Buck. And so you know of the intense severity, complexity of the relationship between Taiwan and China and the United States, what the United States is willing to see. We've had this strategic ambiguity policy as to what we would do if China invaded Taiwan for a long time. So those are the two things. And maybe will Jimmy Lai, this goes directly with the show because we talked to Jimmy Lai's son, will he be released from a Hong Kong prison for effectively standing up for basic human rights around the world? That is kind of my big picture take. What are you expecting? What are you paying attention to as this Chinese state visit begins?
0: Well, Xi Jinping has elevated Taiwan to the absolute top of the agenda, and he's trying to use what he wants when it comes to Taiwan as a primary bargaining piece against what Trump wants, which is a whole range of things on the U.S. side when it comes to trade. One of the reasons why, of course, Trump went with all these mega CEOs, if you will, some of the biggest and most powerful, really the biggest and most powerful CEOs in many cases in the world. So it's worth noting that we signed, and as you mentioned, Clay, I went to really so that going forward, I knew China would be a big issue. I went to Taiwan with Steve Yates, by the way, who will be with us tomorrow to talk about the first run through, if you will, of these Xi Jinping talks. But when we were there,

0: advanced munitions and the Taiwanese are ramping up. I think, Clay, they're going to spend 5% of GDP on defense this year. That's a lot, everybody, right? You think about what the NATO requirement is, I think 2%, which none of those countries hit. 5% is a sizable chunk of GDP for a country that, let's remember, just wants to stay doing exactly what it's doing. It has no offensive intent whatsoever. So all of that is defensive. It's not, it doesn't have bases all over the world. It's not trying to invade a neighbor. It just wants to be left alone. It wants to make sure the quills on the porcupine are long enough and sharp enough that the Chinese dragon does not decide it's lunchtime. So that's a huge part of this. Trump is going to want to make sure that we get continuity on the rare earth minerals piece, because we found out, oh, wait a second, China has a lot of rare earth, and if they use that against us, that can create supply chain disruptions and problems for us. Trump wants Taiwan to offshore, Clay, a lot. And I remember I went to see the premier manufacturer of chips in Taiwan, and TSMC, and it's like a country within a country.
1: Yeah.
0: Imagine an industry in a nation that is so essential and so powerful to that country and to the world that it is a strategic asset globally as well as locally. That's what TSMC is. Now, they've moved, Clay, some of their facilities into the U.S. They're building a big fabrication facility in Arizona. And TSMC walked me through a lot of what they're doing. But here's the problem, Clay. We want them to build more stuff here, of course. But they're looking at us like, and this includes even talking to the president of Taiwan about this, they're looking at us like, guys, first of all, we kind of like being the best in the world at this, just going to be honest with you, and having it on our own soil. And second of all, you can't allow China to seize this. So isn't it a good thing for us that we have this incredibly important intellectual property and strategic asset? 90% of the high-end chips, everybody. We think AI is going to change our lives, and it already is. 90% of high-end chips are made in Taiwan by TSMC. And it looks like magic when you see just versions of, like, videos of how they put all this stuff together. So, Clay, it's high stakes with Trump here in China. You know, Trump is going to say that he kicked ass and got the best deal possible. I think he'll get some good things done, but the Chinese have some bare knuckle tactics that they're going to use here too. So it is a real showdown on trade, on economics, and on strategy.
1: Also, the Chinese have the advantage of knowing that in theory, their leader is going to be in control for far more than the next 6 months. Which is, you know, when you balance out how all of these scenarios are in play, and some of you say, okay, what do you mean by that, Clay? If the midterms go against President Trump is still in office, but in terms of being able to implement anything through the relationship with Congress, that's basically over. And so, already, I think the odds of China having to do anything that's particularly beneficial to us, given their time situations, is less significant. I would just say this too. China has begun a decline, and I do think this is significant and not receiving enough attention. By the end of this century, they are now projecting that China's population will be cut in half from what it is right now. And China's population has already begun to decline. They were supposed to catch us for world's biggest economy. You remember reading all those feverish articles a decade ago about how China's progression was such that soon they would catch. They're not close. And we are actually creating more of a gap between ourselves and the Chinese again. I think to a large extent, that's because President Trump stopped bending over backwards and allowing China to take advantage of us in terms of trade to such a significant extent. So China, while they have a longer range leadership certainty, they've actually got a worse overall, I would say, global trajectory than we do. And China's one of those first countries. I mean, what's the population of the world now? Yeah. 8 billion. I think if we end up continuing on these trend lines, the global population may well have already peaked. It's going to start to decline, and China's going to be a foremost proponent of that decline of overall population.
0: One thing on the demographic side, Clay, that is a bit unsettling for us is that when you have a country that has a

0: large male population without female pairing because of China's monstrous one-child policy. When you think about this, I mean, for what is it, about 30, 40 years,
1: they
0: had a one-child policy, hundreds of millions of births prevented through either restriction or abortion in China. Hundreds of millions of people. And, of course, what that also meant, because the one child, people, a lot of them chose, has to be a male. I need an heir to keep the family name going and to, for economic reasons and, you know, all these different things. So you have a bulge of unmarried Chinese men in their, you know, 20s, 30s, 40s now. And what are they going to do? And this is a big problem. Now, historically, when societies have a huge surplus of unmarried men, I'm just going to say bad things happen, including wars. So that's something that I think is very concerning for us on the demographic side of things. And even with a massive drop in population, Clay, there's still over a billion people. So it's there, you know, it's one of these things on the China-Taiwan issue, depending on which expert I talk to, I will get, and I've talked to a lot of them, right? And depending on who even the government you talk to over there, it's all going to be fine. Status quo will continue. People need to calm down. Don't worry. Taiwan and Japan and America together will defend themselves aptly if China does invade. There's no issue. Or Taiwan's totally screwed. It'll take a few days. China will take it. And that's the, I mean, the range of quote unquote obvious outcome here
1: from experts. In quotation marks.
0: That's what's really concerning is that I'm telling you, depending on who you talk to, China could invade and kick their asses in a few days. China would get wiped out in the strait. It's a total mess and a disaster for them. I mean, you know, and they're all so certain of their answers. And that's why I sit here and say, if everyone is certain and they all disagree with each other, it means no one is certain. And that's where we are as Trump is sitting down with Xi Jinping to work out deals that will have implications for us here at home for sure, but also for the whole world, quite honestly. So it's a big situation. It's big stuff, big stakes going on over there. And like I said, we'll cover that more here. And also our friend Steve Yates, maybe he can do part of the interview, Clay, with us in Mandarin just to show off a little bit. You know, I got to tell you, seeing that guy walk around Taiwan and just whip out perfect Chinese everywhere. Cause you know, Yates is like a big white dude. You know what I'm saying? Yes. I mean, you know, you wouldn't expect it. It was, it's pretty cool. So
1: I would think for him, eavesdropping would be incredibly valuable because nobody is expecting that he's having any idea what they're saying. And he's got it mastered.
0: I will tell you that I went into a place and I was getting they do a lot of, reflexology there. And as I was getting reflexology, one of the women said that my feet are weird and it was very sad for me. He told me this. Because they didn't think that I would be able to understand, which of course I couldn't, but he could. So I have weird feet, according to the ladies in Taiwan. All right. We're all creatures of habit with one thing or another. 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
16: 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Tucker Carlson, Megyn Kelly, Nick Fuentes, who's out there campaigning for the Democrats. It's not that they have big audiences. 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Are you serious?
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0: Welcome back into Clay and Buck. I just want to note that while Trump is in China right now, he's on the ground in Beijing. Meetings will be happening imminently. He does have an economic wind at his back, despite the, stalemate. Well, it certainly is a negotiating stalemate in Iran with the Strait of Hormuz. The economy is still humming along. And here's Trump talking about, yes, we just had 1 month of high inflation, but he says inflation overall is good and the stock market is absolutely cooking. Play 10.
17: Inflation down is now at its highest level in 3 years. Are your policies not working? What's happening?
18: Policies are working incredibly. If you go back to just before the war, for the last 3 months, inflation was at 1.7%. Now, we had a choice. Let these lunatics have a nuclear weapon. If you want to do that, then you're a stupid person, and you happen to be. I mean, I know you very well. Anybody that wants them to have a nuclear weapon is a stupid person. So we said we're going to take the greatest stock market in history and we're going to go down a little bit. And actually, that turned out to be incorrect because our stock market is now at the highest point in history.
0: Clay, Trump is still taking this position that, look, the Trump economy is so strong that he was willing to do what was necessary here, even if it meant a temporary hit to the market, which didn't really even materialize. It was very brief, and now it's higher than ever. And even if it means temporarily higher gas prices, he's taking a risk. He knows it, but he's very clear-eyed in this was a risk that he felt he had to take.
1: I think all that's true. But if the president were asking me, I would say, get a resolution and get a resolution soon. And
0: yeah,
1: if you think that you need to go back in after the midterms. The timing on this, again, is such that I believe if you get this done before the summer really starts off, because again, remember, usually in the summer, gas prices go up naturally. So I think it's likely the case that gas prices will go up in the summer. So we need gas prices to start coming back down so that you end up, I think, lower than we were in June of 2022. Gas prices go above where they were in June of 22, which was the peak of Biden inflation. Trump is going to be in a tough spot. Republicans are going to be in a tough spot come September, October. So that would be my suggestion in general.
0: And I'm just going to say, even the most ardent Trump supporters in Congress, et cetera, Clay, they're all saying the same thing. Gas prices are high. It's going to be rough. All right, this spring, buy a set of Rapid radios, okay? These are like advanced walkie-talkie radios, the kind that you can connect with anyone, anywhere in the U.S. Why do you need them? Well, think about this. In the event of severe weather and power outages, Rapid radios will keep you connected. 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
19: I'm Jerry Willis, and this is the Fox Business Report.
20: Investors are looking at a disappointing reading on inflation. The producer price index, prices at the wholesale level, rose 6% in the year ending in April, up 5.2%, excluding food and energy. Louis Navalier of Navalier & Associates says he still expects the Federal Reserve to cut interest rates later this year, but he says high diesel fuel costs are impacting prices. Amazon is switching up its shopping service, previously handled by Rufus. It will now be part of Alexa. Nvidia shares are higher following news that its CEO, Jensen Huang, is in China with President Trump. EchoStar shares are up more than 1.5%. The FCC this week approved EchoStar's sale of wireless spectrum to AT&T and SpaceX. That's your Fox Business Report. I'm Jenny Coselda, invested in you.
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2: This is Mother Nature. Ah, spring, my favorite time of year. I stretch, I bloom, I throw a little rain here, a little sunshine there, just to keep things interesting. But you know what's next? 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
24: Temperatures are going to stay well above average this afternoon with highs near 78 and west winds remaining light at 5 to 10 miles per hour. There will be plenty of sunshine as well before skies become partly cloudy throughout the overnight hours. Lows are expected to be around 53 with winds starting to pick up. From the Killaland Live Doppler HD Storm Center, I'm meteorologist Jalen Borison.
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1: Just happening on Capitol Hill, a press, not a press conference, but a hearing.
0: You're going to just tell you, Clay, apparently we're playing Enter the Rand Man. Come on, dad joke, come on.
1: That's a very good dad joke. Rand Paul hearing on Capitol Hill, and it is with a CIA analyst who has said, I feel compelled to speak out as a whistleblower based on the cover-ups that I saw happening of our COVID analysis in terms of where the COVID virus likely originated. The CIA was all prepared to say it came out of a Chinese lab, and then, according to this whistleblower, Dr. Fauci got involved to try and keep that story from being disseminated widely in 2021. Remember, they said that it was racist to even consider that the COVID might have come out of a Chinese lab. Here is Cut 5. This gentleman's name, James Erdman III. Cut 5.
27: I'm here today to discuss the COVID cover-up, the national security implications associated with the Diggs investigative findings, and CIA refusal to comply with lawful oversight, as well as how we remedy these problems. Intelligence community leaders and senior analysts downplayed the possibility that the COVID pandemic originated as a result of a lab incident. Motives are difficult to define given the scope of the Diggs review. Intentional or not, the IC's actions resulted in a cover-up, wasted resources, and a failure to properly inform policymakers. Public health policy would have been very different had the American public been made aware that a virus from a lab in China was going to serve as the foundation for an emergency use authorization mRNA products being mandated by the former administration.
1: All right. So that is one part of his beginning testimony, Buck. Here is the second part. Dr. Fauci's role, according to this CIA whistleblower, was intentional. Cut six.
27: Dr. Fauci's role in the cover-up was intentional. Dr. Fauci influenced the analytical process and findings by leveraging his position to ensure the IC consulted with a conflicted list of curated subject matter experts, public health officials, and scientists. This included some of the authors of the paper, The Proximal Origin of SARS-CoV-2, and other public health experts who have been in his orbit for the last 20-plus years. Some of the scientists were part of the Biological Sciences Experts Group, or the BSEG, an office of Director National Intelligence Advisory Body, whose members often receive considerable funding from NIAID and public health agencies. The BSEG scientists influenced national laboratory WMD research, policy decisions, finished analysis, and other intelligence matters, creating misaligned incentives and conflicts of interest, as well as counterintelligence issues.
1: Okay, so you were in the CIA back in the day, Buck. What do you think of this individual coming forward, testifying, and obviously his belief is that Dr. Fauci influenced what the CIA determinations were going to be on COVID? Do you buy it? What's your overall take as a former CIA guy?
0: Yeah, I think it's 100% accurate. Everything that I'm hearing rings true, and then when you add to it the context of what Fauci did. But let's take a step back for a moment. The official narrative became so official, I might add, that if you said otherwise on social media, you could be banned. And as we know, social media, the internet, that's how communication is primarily happening on these issues. Certainly back and forth communication. That's how it's happening. And if you said that you thought it came from a lab, that was considered a conspiracy theory. It's a big planet, Clay, for there to be a Wuhan Institute of Virology just down the street from where a new strain of Wuhan virus pops up. This is a heck of a coincidence.
1: Yes.
0: And we all knew that from the very beginning. But here is why Fauci, and I think Fauci is, I think he's unfortunately, I think he's an evil person. I think he did tremendous damage to the whole world, quite honestly. I think that he was a coward and an institutionalist, and somebody who put his own reputation and sense of self above the needs of people in a health crisis. So I think he's a bad guy. I just, you know, I don't wish anything other than the justice system to look at this, meaning our justice system. I'm not indicating anything else. But, and that's obviously why we have this testimony going on Capitol Hill. I think he's a bad guy. And Clay, when you look at the, incentive here, and I'll come back to the CIA thing in a second. By the way, one of our team just said Fauci loved the power. He was addicted to the power. What could be more alluring? What could be more addictive to a lifelong bureaucrat than to be the single most important voice on a global pandemic ever? In the final, let's be honest, the final stages of your life as well, right? I mean, for him to have been in this position, he had a God complex. Even though he was talking down here, he thought he was up there in the clouds. So I would say that Clay, the reason that he did this also was this would have undermined everything that was going to come afterwards. The origin of COVID is more than just a question of government malfeasance and cover up. They couldn't have gotten away with mask up between bites, double mask, put a mask on in the shower, go into a department store and stand 6 feet away from people and pretend like you're not actually breathing the same air. Circles in the park to separate people from each other to show like this is what social distancing, a completely manufactured concept, a completely manufactured delusion. As we know, by the way, no one even disagrees with that. They just made it up. They go 6 feet, 3 feet, 5 feet, let's just say it's six. All made up. They couldn't have done this, Clay, if it came out very early on that they were the ones who caused the virus in the first place. So that's why it was an all hands on deck effort. And people say, oh, but the CIA analyst, could he? Here's the problem with analysis in the intelligence community. It's always, Clay, a team effort. It's a collective effort. You as an analyst never get to say, this is even showed in Zero Dark 30 when she's finally like, I'm 100% sure bin Laden's there. Like, stop being such a bunch of, you know, jerks. You basically never get to say that. It's always, yeah, this is what we say and DIA says and State Department has a different opinion. And we looked at what the Coast Guard thought about this and Coast Guard isn't sure. You know, everybody gets to weigh in. You water down the analysis to nothing. Fauci was able to just, from his little perch, squash the whole thing and say, this is what you're going to say. And that's what he did.
1: And this is what Rand Paul just tweeted, which I think does a good job of summing this up. Dr. Fauci approved the research in Wuhan. He had every reason to make sure the conclusion about the origins of COVID was not a lab leak. So he injected himself into the intelligence community's analysis. The conflict of interest could not be more obvious. And some of you are going to say, okay, we get it. We get that it happened. Democrats are not showing up for this hearing. Not one Democrat has shown up for this CIA whistleblower's testimony. Not one Democrat is asking any questions at all. I do think it matters for the historic record that we establish where COVID came from, that we establish it was partly funded by American taxpayer dollars, that we establish the so-called experts that were supposed to lead us, lied to us consistently, that you can't rebuild trust. And I think we've talked about this, Buck, but I really do believe the reason why every conspiracy theory takes root now and finds such fertile soil is because there is a deep, lasting distrust of all people in the government. I mean, on both sides, 42% of Democrats think that the Butler, Pennsylvania shooting that killed Corey Campitore and came within a quarter inch of killing President Trump was staged. They think the whole thing was made up. 42%. A huge percentage of them think that the would-be assassin at the White House Correspondents' Dinner was completely staged. A huge percentage of them think that the would-be assassin in the West Palm Beach bushes outside of Trump's golf course was staged. They are, I think, in that soil of distrust. And by the way, there's a lot of people out there on the right who think that Israel killed Charlie Kirk. There's, the conspiracy theories that have taken root and are so pernicious, I think, right now, are all in my mind directly connected to so many lies that we were told about COVID. And until we have a full accounting, I don't think that America can heal in terms of trusting people in positions of power to ever be honest with us about anything. And that's kind of where we are. And so I think this hearing matters. I think that we should have, that's why I wanted Dr. Fauci charged. It seems like he's going to avoid being charged. I think you have pointed out for some times the actual punishment is the process of having to defend yourself. And
0: you know who actually just said the punishment is the process? Or the process is the punishment, I mean? James Comey, who we'll also talk about. I told you guys this. Some of you were mad at me. Buck, it's justice. They're finally going to get Comey. Comey freaking loves this. Loves it. He's on MSNBC. Big martyr Comey. Oh, my gosh. I know this guy.
1: He expects to get charged 3 or 4 more times. He's desperate for it. He wants it to happen. He loves it.
0: This, the book sales go up. The speaking fees go up. He's on TV again. Comey loves it. Please listen to me when I tell you these things. I know bureaucrat, okay? You know how Clay knows SEC football like in his bones? I know bureaucrat. I know these people. I was one of them. I get how they think. And the highest bureaucrats, whether it's a Fauci or a Comey, I it's like I've read the instruction manual on all these guys. I know how they think. It's certainly true here, by the way. With Fauci, he's going to do the whole martyrdom routine as well now that this is coming out. And he, you know what he's going to say? He's just going to claim that, well, this was my assessment at the time. Stupidity, being wrong, these things cannot be punished when it comes to opinions within government, even when it's obvious that there was a cover-up, even when it's obvious that he had an incentive that he didn't disclose, Clay. That's why this is so frustrating for people. That's why they get away with this.
1: I think the lie was so ridiculous. They told us that it was racist to say that COVID came from a Chinese lab, but that it wasn't racist to say it came from a Chinese wet market. And their argument was, well, Chinese people basically just eat anything. And that's how zoonotically it transferred itself from whatever animal it was that they were claiming they shifted different animals to humans in COVID. Which sounds more racist? Chinese people eat all sorts of crazy things at their wet markets, even animals that are extremely rare. And as a result, they get viruses that way. And this is how the global pandemic began. Or in a lab, they didn't have a good enough security and they managed to have the COVID virus escape from a Chinese lab. A lab leak theory is way, way, way less racist to me, Buck. So it's not even, their argument was actually backwards. They tried to tell us that a lab leak somehow out of China was racist, but that the wet market, if you had to rank them as like cultural, attacks, the wet market would be a culture attack.
0: Let you all know something. The wet market phenomenon was a result of communism because the Maoist policies of mass starvation that came out of their modernization campaign play was so profound that people started breeding and eating wild animals to survive.
1: Anything they could eat, basically.
0: Anything that they could get. So they started capturing pangolins. They started capturing frogs. They started capturing, you name it, hedgehogs, whatever they could. And that's where the wet market phenomenon comes from. It comes from Mao's communist policies, starving peasants to death, because communism always kills everybody if it has enough power. And then now it's actually something that's become kind of a cultural phenomenon, and the Communist Party taxes it and makes money off of it. So they don't want it to go away necessarily, although they've started to shut it down in some places. But that's the legacy. So we have wet markets because of the legacy of failed communism, I might add.
1: We will continue. We'll take your calls. We'll take your talkbacks. We're going to also dive into this latest New York Times story on Israel, which is crazy even by New York Times standards for craziness. But I want to let you know, when it rains, boy, does it ever pour here in Tennessee, where we have huge thunderstorms on a regular basis and hail and all sorts of damage that might ensue. If you're nervous about whether your roof is going to make it through another summer, if you just wonder how much damage your roof might have, that's exactly what Erie Home does. 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
0: 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Go check it out. And there you go. So with that, let's do some calls here. Fred in Ohio wants to talk viruses. What's going on, Fred?
10: Hey, not too much here. You guys do an incredible job. Love listening to you, and you're probably the most informed guys out there on the radio, without a doubt. But I do have one problem here. You know, with all this coming out about Fauci and everything, you guys know as well as, and by the way, I'm just out here in Podunk, Xenia, Ohio. I have no.
0: You got 20 seconds.
10: No mystery, nothing. You guys know that this was an intentional leak out of that lab. You know that there were protests going on in that area at that time. They intentionally let it out. They put it amongst the crowd. And those people spread it around the world on that. Well, you guys know.
0: We'll come back to this.
1: Yeah, it's a big part of the story. Next hour, was it an intentional leak? What do we think about that? Thanks to Fred in Ohio for the call. That's next.
25: Speaking truth and having fun. Clay Travis and Buck Sexton.
0: Yeah,
1: Here's a question. 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
17: They're getting closer in the U.S. Senate. I'm Lisa Brady, Fox News. The latest Democrat-led effort to rein in the president on Iran with a war powers resolution, picking up a third Republican defection, though the vote to advance the measure still failed 49-50, with one Republican not voting. This just hours after President Trump arrived in China, where Iran will be one of the topics at a summit with President Xi. And as the president was flying to Beijing, a Chinese supertanker was crossing the Strait of Hormuz with 2 million barrels of Iraqi oil.
18: The Chinese shipper told the Wall Street Journal the vessel did not pay tolls when it crossed using the Iranian corridor. One other vessel crossed the strait today, and another finally delivered Qatari gas to the peacemaker in all of this, Pakistan.
17: Fox Business's Lauren Simonetti. A U.S. blockade of Iranian ports continues. For a second day, the latest snapshot of U.S. inflation coming in even hotter than expected, with wholesale prices up 6% year over year. Right now, U.S. oil prices topping $102 a barrel. But stocks are mixed. The Dow's down 164, but the NASDAQ is up 317 points. Former South Carolina attorney Alec Murdoch, convicted of murdering his wife and son, will get a new murder trial. The state Supreme Court tossing out those convictions.
28: The former attorney from a prominent legal firm bearing his family name was sent to prison for life in 2023 after being convicted of killing both his wife Maggie and adult son Paul. But the state Supreme Court now says the actions of then-Colleton County Court Clerk Rebecca Hill, later convicted of obstruction, may have tainted the jury and prevented Murdaugh from receiving a fair trial. A date for a new trial has yet to be set.
17: Fox's Evan Brown. Murdaugh will remain in prison in the meantime, serving a 40-year federal sentence for financial crimes. Today's ruling also taking issue with how much of that evidence was allowed in the murder case. 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
17: Shots fired in the Philippines Senate as security forces tried to arrest a lawmaker wanted by the International Criminal Court.
19: Senator Ronald De La Rosa, a former national police chief, is accused of a crime against humanity relating to anti-drug crackdowns. He's said to be unharmed after the incident. Thousands of mostly low-level suspects were killed during the rule of former President Rodrigo Duterte.
17: Fox's Jonathan Savage, current President Ferdinand Marcos Jr. appealing for calm. More fallout from the recent shutdown of Spirit Airlines, with some passengers having a hard time finding lost luggage.
20: Airport staff at spots like Orlando are stepping up and contacting owners when they find them. Otherwise, consumer advocates suggest file a baggage claim with the airline, write a detailed list of what was in there, and you may have to settle in bankruptcy court. Spirit said it automatically refunded tickets purchased direct with a credit card, but if you booked through a travel agent or site like Expedia, you need to contact them. And tickets bought with miles, points, or vouchers will likely to have to go through bankruptcy.
17: Fox's Therese Crowley. Travel's getting cheaper for some soccer fans.
21: People attending World Cup matches in New Jersey getting a break as more transportation options open up and prices get slashed in the face of backlash from fans. For instance, shuttle service tickets for the MetLife Stadium, which were going for $80, plunging to $20 thanks to support from New York State and sponsors. New York Governor Kathy Hochul saying it's to make the games as accessible as possible. Organizers also enlisting the help of some school buses to help expand service. Lillian Wu, Fox News.
17: NJ Transit also lowering its ticket prices from $150 to $98. The first FIFA World Cup game at MetLife Stadium is a June 13th matchup between Brazil and Morocco. And Lisa Brady, Fox News.
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29: It is going to be a warm afternoon as highs get to near 78 degrees with west winds at 5 to 10 miles per hour. There will be plenty of sunshine, but going into tonight, more clouds will begin to move in. Temperatures are also going to cool off to a low of 53 with winds increasing and turning to the southeast. From the Killaland Live Doppler HD Storm Center, I'm meteorologist Jalen Borison.
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0: Sioux Falls. Second hour of Clay and Buck kicks off right now. We are going to talk about the recently released report on what happened on October 7th, because this is a true compilation of all of the evidence that what Hamas did wasn't just a terrorist attack. It wasn't just a war crime. It was truly crimes against humanity and our most basic decency. And this should be a part of any discussion about Israel and its actions in Gaza. Because we'll get into all this. And also Nicholas Kristof, the New York Times writer, who I've always thought is a smug, slimy, and vile propagandist. I do not respect him or his work. He just carries the water for the left in every way that he can, any time that he can, and he wraps himself in caring about women and the underprivileged and the dispossessed, but really he just is like might as well just be a Soros operative. He put something out there on the same day that this report came out that we should discuss, and it's preposterous. But it's really a blood libel, too. It's meant to be so incendiary as to distract us from what is true and what has really happened there. Clay, I did want to return us for a second because we had a caller a moment ago, and I thought people would want us to at least handle this assertion. First of all, he has great taste in radio. He was saying, yes, fabulous job. The two most well-informed people that he listens to on the radio. So this is a man of high IQ and exceptional taste. So I wanted to respect our caller's key point here beyond him saying very true and very, very wise things about this program. He said that it was an intentional release. I'm 100% that the virus came from the Wuhan lab. And just to be clear, I was one of those people very early on, but I was also somebody who thought we should reopen and just go about our lives and try to just give as much care to the elderly as we could by Easter of 2020. That's who I was on all this. Easter of 2020. I was like, yeah. And I also thought masks were stupid the entire time. The entire time. Because it made no sense. So I'm that guy. Just to give a little bit of my bona fides there, okay? I'm the, and you know, Clay, I know you had Berenson on Monday. We still respect. Some people seem to have forgotten about the role that Alex played in all that, Alex Berenson. We still have a tremendous amount of respect for what he did, because he provided a lot of the necessary data analysis for us to fight back against the madness at a time when there were very few people willing to do that. Okay, that's all one way of saying I don't understand why it would have been released intentionally by China or by looking at it purely from motivation, why would they do that? Do you see? I think it was, by the way, a super contagious virus accidentally leaking from a lab in China. I mean, that doesn't even seem like a stretch at all, right? This stuff they're made to be communicable. It's made to be something that goes quickly from person to person in the air. You can't see it, right? Do you think it was intentional? I'm open to being persuaded on this. I don't understand why they would have done that. It affected China just like it affected all the rest of
1: us. Yeah. I think of everything probabilistically like this. I think there is a world where some mal actor could have intentionally decided, hey, I want this to go out there. I want there to be intentionally a negative outcome from this leaking. So I wouldn't discount that. I don't see a direct benefit of why China would have intentionally leaked it, unless, and again, this, I understand why so many people go down conspiracy rabbit holes, Buck, because when the conspiracy ends up being right as often as it was during COVID, then I understand why there's a deep suspicion and a susceptibility for conspiracies to spread. The only real argument I've seen that would make any sense is that China wanted to undercut Trump. The United States was roaring in February and January of 2020. Trump was coming into his full fruition economically. I think Trump, if COVID never happens, I think Trump wins re-election easily, and that somehow China decided we're going to disrupt the entire world and we're going to intentionally leak COVID into the global economy. I don't find that to be likely. But if it were going to be an argument of it being an intentional lab leak, that's the only real motivation that I could see made sense from a Chinese perspective. But I think the most likely outcome is it leaked, and then they covered it up, and Fauci completely panicked because he knew that American tax dollars had been used to help fund the gain-of-function research, and that they immediately tried to put in the code red. This is to kill this story. This is where Fauci, to your point, Buck, not only do I think he was a malignant force inside of government, he was the highest paid and one of the longest tenured figures in all of our government. And so he
0: Which
1: knew,
0: is highly suspicious. Just to tell you this right now, when you are the single most

0: Look at Brennan. Look at these people. Look at Fauci. Look at these people that have made their way to the top of these bureaucracies. They're not smart. They're not good at their jobs. And yet they wield enormous power. The best people that I knew, with some exceptions, but the best people that I knew within the CIA, and they know this too. They all leave. And this is going to sound self-congratulatory or like, oh, I was one of them, but everyone leaves Clay 5 to 7 years in.
1: Because you just get burned out over the bureaucracy and the heft of it and how hard it is to do anything.
0: Yeah. After 5, you're like, I've done some cool stuff, but I've been ground down by the stupid bureaucracy and the idiots who run the security office here, who all they do is harass people and they never catch the actual spies. And I'm just done with it. 5 to 7 years. I can still go to grad school. I could still start a new job. I could, you know, I don't know. Some people will tell me that they've seen that in their own bureaucracies within the government, but I can tell you in the intelligence community, 100% the case.
1: What I will say, I appreciate our caller on this front. So I don't think, so I think Fauci immediately knew how to manipulate the levers of government. He knew how to grease bureaucracy. Remember, he had a great deal of power over federal funds, the distribution of them to so many different organizations. And so he had manipulated all that. He had a crew that he could help cover it up. Let me just say this, though. I simultaneously do not judge anyone who believes that it was an intentional leak. And I understand skepticism over it because there is so much that we were told about COVID. We can run through 20 things probably, Buck, where you and I were out there saying, I don't know. You know, like, remember we played the clip when suddenly, even on the left, it was Jon Stewart who went on with Colbert and he ridiculed the idea that this was anything other than a lab leak. And suddenly everyone in that Colbert audience who had been hectoring and lecturing all of us for saying, hey, I'm not sure the official narrative lines up. They were laughing along with Jon Stewart as he punctured the absurdity of the series of stories that they had bought, which were all untrue. And so I think that whole era, there were so many lies told that I understand why anyone would think there are additional lies being told and why there are additional story angles that we haven't gotten to the bottom of.
0: I just want to note, you know, if someone calls in, even if they're an esteemed and appreciated listener, which all of you are, and they say something that I truly think is just wrong or incorrect, we'll say so. We're not always right. I mean, we're pretty much always right, but we're not always right. But we would say, or I would say, and you would say, respectively, no, I'm sorry, I think that that's wrong or that's incorrect. I'm not saying the gentleman who called in is wrong. I'm just saying I'm not there on the analysis.
1: Yeah,
0: I think open to the possibility.
1: Way.
0: You know, I am absolutely there, as I think everybody is, that it came from that lab, obviously. I still think it's more likely than not that it was an accidental release than it was an intentional release, because the motivations to me still go for door number one and not door number two. But, you know, I'm open to being persuaded otherwise. That's where I would put that. And as for Fauci, it's just amazing when you go back and read all the propaganda about this guy early on, because I think people forget Trump had to look to this guy and look to the health bureaucracies early on with the idea that, come on, we're all on the same team here. Like, we just don't want people getting sick. We don't want things to happen that are terrible in society. This isn't a partisan moment, right? Wrong. That was, I think, one of the big misapprehensions early on. And I think that Trump, which is, I don't blame him for this. And that's why I hate this thing they do, by the way, Clay. They'll say, well, Trump shut down schools, or Trump did this. It's like, what you did in April or May of 2020 versus what was done a year later by Biden are night and day in terms yes. of the data, what we had seen, what we had been through, what we had learned, all this other stuff. And they always intentionally conflate this. Trump looked to the health bureaucracies early on when we were told that in Italy, people were all on ventilators and everyone's dying and this is so terrible and what are we going to do? And Fauci was clearly a partisan actor who at the first opportunity started to undermine and eventually betray Donald Trump. Now, people said he should have fired Fauci. Well, that would have just created that would have been the Comey martyr complex on steroids. It would have been he got rid of the top health guy during a pandemic. So Trump was in an impossible position with that early on. I think that's a fair way to

0: to grade what was happening there. And I spoke to Trump in the Oval Office in May of 2020 about COVID mostly, also about CIA stuff, but mostly about COVID. And he said, look, we're going to let states, he wanted to let the federal system play, a federalist system play out where states could do things and then we could compare the data. And I think that that was a very sound approach to it early on. And yet the health bureaucrats effectively seized the narrative and seized control. And I think they helped deliver the election to Biden.
1: Two things. One, your point on deferring to federalism. There's never a time when someone could have taken over. Look at what Biden did a year later. More dictatorial powers than Trump had the opportunity to take on in the spring of 2020 and the summer of 2020. And he mostly deferred to individual states and mayors. Two, this, I'm going to go back to the caller. This is the other part of the timing that that I think is suspect. And this is why I said, one, if China had done it intentionally, it would be designed for Trump. The fact that it, to harm him in a political election year, the fact that COVID hit in the spring of a presidential election year was also the worst possible time for COVID to hit. By which I mean, if COVID hits in 21, after Trump has won re-election, I think there is far less insanity. If COVID hits in 22, even though it's a midterm election, far less insanity. If COVID hits in 23, far less insanity. The fact that it hit in the spring of an election year when Trump was cruising to re-election, and it led to, and I always feel like I need to put it in quotation marks, 81 million votes for Joe Biden. And even Democrats are starting to look around, even the most strident, anti-Trump Democrats, Buck, they're starting to look at that 81 million in the wake of this past election compared to Obama in 12, compared to how people voted in 16. There's no one, I think, with a functional brain that believes that Joe Biden got 81 million legal votes at this point. There's the math. It's like steroids in baseball. When you had guys who used to hit 20 home runs and then one year they hit 50 and you looked at a picture of them and you said, boy, they put a lot of muscle on in the off season. Biden 2020 was for elections what steroids was to baseball. He cheated. There's not 81 million real votes out there. Now, what exactly is that number? I think even Democrats are starting to look around. I don't think they'll get to 81 million votes in 2028.
0: Let's remind everyone
1: that what
0: you just said now, Clay, I don't think it will now, but a couple of years ago, that would have gotten this bounced off of YouTube.
1: Yeah.
0: Our clip would be removed from YouTube. They removed an interview we did with the former president from YouTube.
1: Yes.
0: Over election stuff. Remember that?
1: Oh, yeah. YouTube took a Rand Paul interview about COVID off with us. And they took the former president of the United States. They would not allow us to post our President Trump interview.
0: This show was censored to the point where we had a sitting senator and a former and future president not allowed to say what they wanted to say. And we were pulled off the biggest platform, video platform online. Tells you a lot.
1: Look, Patton will forever be remembered for leading from the front. I'm reading all about World War II right now. Soldier's idea of a general. Men fought hard for him because he fought hard himself. That's some pretty good quotes out there, too. Colorful language. It's foolish and wrong. As we come up on Memorial Day weekend, it's foolish and wrong to mourn the men who died, he said. Rather, we should thank God that such men lived. This Memorial Day, honor the legacy of our men and women left behind. Remember their courage, reflect on their sacrifice, and recognize the responsibility that comes with the freedom they secured for all of us. Citizenship in this country shouldn't be passive. It certainly wasn't in Patton's time. 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
1: 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This isn't just a crisis. It's a call to respond.
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1: Welcome back. I gotta, Travis.
0: What do we think about Michael Jackson music? Did you see the most recent stuff? This is tough, buddy.
1: We're not canceling Michael Jackson on the show. Laura Travis would be furious. She says music's too good. He was never convicted. It's number one movie in America right now. The Michael Jackson movie. Oh, yeah. Did you know they came out with a, I guess it's a biopic, right? Would be the way that it's described. And it's the number one movie in America. It's everywhere. So I don't think now R. Kelly, I don't think we should do Trapped in a Closet coming back out of, remember when he did like 40 versions of Trapped in a Closet or whatever it was back in the day? R. Kelly, I think he's still in prison, maybe for the rest of his life. But Michael Jackson, the music is just too good. I think we got to keep playing it. And my 15-year-old asked this week, he said, "Hey, Dad, I want to go see the new Michael Jackson movie." So I think it's the number one movie in America right now.
0: I guess maybe that's also coinciding with why there's the interest in these most recent allegations too, because it's the number one movie.
1: Oh, it has circulated back as a story, certainly because of that. I was mentioning to you off air, I'm going to go see Nate Bargatze's new movie. It's got its premiere tonight in Nashville. The most famous comedian out there, and we'll see.
0: Thank you for taking us in the like wholesome and God loving, wonderful direction of Nate Bargatze.
1: Really good dad, really good guy. Family comedy. I'm going to go see that tonight.
0: That'll be great. Honestly, I think Nate's show, which I saw here in Florida, was the most fun comedy show I've ever been to, and it was. It's just so nice. I can't tell you how many times especially with my parents back in the day when I would see them in New York, or we'd say, you know what, let's throw on something, and you put on something on Netflix, and so much comedy is so, like, gross and debauched, and you can't watch it with, you know, my parents are not shrinking
1: or your
0: violence,
1: kids,
0: but, you know,
1: yeah,
0: well, definitely not your kids, but, my mom and dad, even, I was embarrassed for some of this stuff. I tried to watch an Amy Schumer movie with my parents, and so we had to turn it off. Crazy. Nate Bargatze is the opposite of that. He's the best. So anytime you can watch him.
1: Really good. I'll give you a review tomorrow, but I'm headed out there later tonight with my wife. So I think it'll be good.
2: Speaking truth and having fun. Clay Travis and Buck Sexton. From the Callow.com News Center, this is your Callow Agribusiness Report.
5: With your ag news, I'm Farm and Ranch Director Sarah Heinrich. The latest trade numbers for exports of U.S. meats are out, and U.S. Meat Export Federation President and CEO Dan Hellstrom says March was another big month for pork exports.
14: 285,000 metric tons, which is the third largest volume ever, and actually the second largest value record at a little over $800 million. So broad-based growth, not only in the Western Hemisphere with Mexico and Central America, but it was good to see Asia contribute. And actually, for the whole quarter, Japan's had a good quarter, including the month of March, with growth of almost 20%. And then you look at, another solid month and quarter for Korea as well. So I think that's really the story, that, Mexico continues to be on record pace, another good month for Mexico, Central America that I already mentioned as well. Combine that with Asia, I think we have a really good story on pork.
5: China continues to block most U.S. beef, but other regions are adding value to the carcass.
14: The beef variety meat side continues to be strong, a new record high, $135 million exported on the beef side in March. You look at the countries contributing, this is the other thing. It's not just one or two countries on the beef variety meats. It's Japan, it's Mexico, it's Korea, it's places like Peru, Colombia, and the Philippines. The other thing that we look at indicator-wise there is on the value, even though we may not have as much volume as we would like, the value continues to grow, over $450 per head for every animal slaughtered. So that's the highest in 12 months. I think that's a real testament to diversifying markets and finding value outside of China. And we do have a bit of hope. We have President Trump and President Xi will be meeting the summit in China. And we do know that beef is on the list along with soybeans and other ag products. So cautious optimism there for some improvements.
5: Once again, that is USMEF President and CEO Dan Hellstrom. With a look at your top ag news headlines from across the region, I'm Farm and Ranch Director Sarah Heinrich for the Growing Harvest Ag Network. 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Once again, I'm Sarah Heinrich for the Growing Harvest Ag Network.
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19: Temperatures are going to stay well above average this afternoon, with highs near 78 and west winds remaining light at 5 to 10 miles per hour. There will be plenty of sunshine as well before skies become partly cloudy throughout the overnight hours. Lows are expected to be around 53, with winds starting to pick up. From the Killaland Live Doppler HD Storm Center, I'm meteorologist Jalen Borison.
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1: Welcome back in, Clay Travis, Buck Sexton Show. We are expecting to be joined by the leading candidate to become the next governor of Florida, Byron Donalds. He is making contact with the team coming up here in a bit. We can mention that so far, Buck, in terms of the redistricting story, which is a big part of what is going on with Florida, where they've redistricted and now they think they're going to have 24 Republican seats compared to 20 before. So they've added 4 Republican seats. That the state of Florida, as Ron DeSantis' 8-year tenure is coming up on its close, got redistricting done. Tennessee has redistricted. It appears that South Carolina is not going to redistrict and Mississippi is not going to redistrict either. For those of you out there saying, okay, why those states in particular? Because they had, and still do evidently, racially gerrymandered districts that could be open to being redrawn. But Byron Donalds is with us now. And we'll start there. The redistricting battle is underway, Congressman. You are, I think, going to be the next governor of the state of Florida. What do you think about the new map that Florida has put in place?
21: Governor DeSantis did the absolute right thing. If you look at what's happened in Florida, a couple things. One, everybody already knows our state has increased in size since the 2020 census, no doubt about that. Second thing is, we still believe that the Biden administration actually was playing games with the census and playing games with apportionment. We think Florida should have gotten an additional seat. That did not occur. I think what we did was right in the state of Florida. Also, look at the decision in the Louisiana case from the Supreme Court ending racial gerrymandering in the United States of America, because yes, racial discrimination, no matter what reason, is unconstitutional and should be illegal and not allowed. That's a fact. And so, we're very happy with what the governor and the legislature were able to get done. I think to broader redistricting. I think you see Hakeem Jeffries is now out saying that they're now going to go to blue states and they want the blue states to gerrymander even further. And by the way, let's be clear. Blue states have been gerrymandering for politics way longer than red states have. Way longer. New York's maps, The state of Massachusetts does not have any Republicans in it whatsoever. You can go to Illinois, where they basically strip mine Chicago to make the suburbs blue districts because they use Chicago's Democrat base to make a bunch of other seats go away. California's been doing this for a long time. So only when Republicans say, okay, enough's enough, we're going to start doing what you do. Now they're upset and now they're going to go further. But we're going to win anyway, and that's just the way it's going to be.
1: Joy Reid called you a house pet of the Republican Party. I'm reading directly from her quote. I want to let you respond to it. She said, he lets white men pat him on the head in the United States House of Representatives. You represent, by the way, I think, a majority white district in South Florida. You, I believe, are going to be the next governor of the state of Florida. People of all different races are going to vote for you as part of that. What was your reaction when you saw what she said about you? And I'm sure she's not the only one saying things like that about you as this campaign rolls on.
21: Well, I think that's one of the reasons she doesn't even have her show anymore, because one, she's never really been that entertaining. Two, she's not really that good at her job. And so she has to resort to these type of tropes in order to get attention. I find it to really be disgusting. And, you know, it is what it is. As far as I'm concerned, I'm going to keep doing my job. And what I stand for are free markets, free enterprise, secure borders, common sense, you know, protecting girls in their sports, making sure that we protect the puberty of young kids, and in having a sensible economic system where whether you're black or you're white or you're Hispanic, you have an opportunity to build the American dream for yourself. That's what I support, and that's what the people who have voted for me in the past support. And let's be very clear, that's what the vast majority of Americans support, whether they're a Republican or a Democrat. What Joy Reid does is what too many Democrats have been doing for far too long. They play these racial games, these racial politics, to use the past of America to try to keep political power. And I think it's disgusting. I think people are over it. They just want common sense solutions for the issues facing America. And, you know, Joy doesn't come with any solutions, so she has to do this kind of craziness. So I don't really care about her. It is what it is. Look, I'm sitting here in my office. One thing I know is that if you're doing something right, people take shots at you. That's just the way it is.
0: Appreciate you being with us, Byron. It's Buck, Florida resident. One of the migration that has helped turn your state. I know you're a Florida guy through and through, but we have now taken it to a 1.4, 1.5 million Republican registration advantage. So the American migrants from elsewhere to Florida have helped make this place nice and bright red. You are the likeliest, based on all the polls, to take over as governor for Governor DeSantis. To borrow from Clay's world a little bit, this would be like being the coach who takes over after Bear Bryant retires or something, right? Clay, Bear Bryant was very good. Isn't he the
1: very
0: best?
1: Good back in the day? Yes.
0: Yes. One of the best coaches. I that's the only SEC football coach I could think of. You're going to be taking over for this coach. And you're going to have a state that the rest of red America, whether they're in a blue state or a red state, is looking to for a lot of leadership. Now, I'm not trying to, you know, say you got a lot of pressure here, big shoes and all that. I think you know that, Byron, but what is top of the agenda? I mean, there's the continuation of what's happening now in Florida, which it sounds like you and currently Governor DeSantis are aligned on the big issues. But what is top of your agenda to keep Florida in this position where it's just leading the way on fiscal governance, on bringing people here who want business to thrive, who want all these things? Like, what's the top of the list for you?
21: Well, first, you know, Governor DeSantis has done a great job leading our state. He's to be commended for all his work the last 7.5 years. But I think what's top of mind for me is efficiency. Everybody saw the mess in Minnesota. We're starting to hear more and more reports about the different places where federal money and state money is being misspent, misallocated, or there's outright fraud. I think the future of not just Florida governance, but really in the entire country, is using every tool possible to weed out a fraud, to weed out wasted money. Like, we have to make sure that services are being provided, but we just can't waste taxpayer money. The other thing is modernizing a lot of our internal operations. Like, government built today and moving forward has to move at the speed of business, not at the speed of government, because time's money. Time is money, and money is expensive. And so we want to be a very efficient government, make sure that we're doing the necessary checks that we have to do, but we're going to be efficient with people's time, with people's resources, and I believe that's going to continue to have Florida be the best state in the country, built on the foundation being left to us by Governor DeSantis of, you know, law and order, common sense, conservative policies that allow a society to thrive. We're going to just build on that and make sure our state is even more efficient than it has been in the past.
1: There's a huge Cuban population, as you well know, in South Florida, but really all over the state. We've got to figure out what to do with Cuba now that Venezuela has largely been liberated from the Maduro regime. What do you think should happen with Cuba?
21: I think we need a free Cuba. I want to see the regime go away. I want to see it fall. I think it's time for Diaz Canal to go. We want to see a Cuba that respects property rights, respects religious liberty, economic liberty, personal liberties, free speech. We want to see the political prisoners that they still have released. And we think these things are possible, especially with the work that President Trump and Secretary Rubio are doing. We think these things are possible, and a free Cuba will have a friend in Florida. But it's got to be free. It's got to respect individual liberty, and there will be a friend for them in Florida.
0: Let me ask you this. If the president of the United States, the commander-in-chief, Byron, who I know you know and has endorsed you, and so this isn't really a far cry from what may happen or what might have happened, if you're with him at Mar-a-Lago or the White House, or I guess these days it would be Bedminster, he said, you know, Byron, we have a plan very similar with Maduro where we could send in a Tier 1 unit, whether it's Delta or the SEALs, and we could take into custody a few of the top leaders of the Cuba communist regime and make them face justice for a whole range of things here in the U.S. Would you tell them to give the go order?
21: Yes, I would. Look, let's be very clear about what's happening 90 miles off the coast of Florida. You have a communist dictatorship that's been in place since the 60s. Which has been an ally to our enemies on the globe, on the world stage, and that is a fact. And so I think it's time for the regime to fall. I do.
1: What would you tell President Trump, and you may have already talked with him about it, he is, what is it, 1:45, I think, in the morning right now in Beijing. He's landed in China for the state visit. What do you expect to come out of that state visit? What do you hope we get out of it?
21: Well, I mean, look, a couple of things. One, obviously, the president is working through to finalize, whatever deals we need to get done with the Chinese. Two, what's kind of looming in the background is this conflict with Iran. And I think that obviously because of the Strait of Hormuz being in a position that it's in, which is raising global oil prices, I think that definitely is in the interest of the Chinese to be able to get resolved as quickly as we can. And we need to make sure that they don't have a nuclear weapon. I think the one thing that's been so misleading from the press, you know, they keep saying, oh, the president doesn't have a goal in what's happening with Iran. And that's not true. He's been clear from the beginning. They cannot have nuclear weapons, period. End of story, full stop. And so I think that potentially with what happens in Beijing over the next couple of days, we might be able to get a solution on that front as well. And I think that'll be good when it comes to not just global security, but obviously global oil markets.
0: Byron Donalds, running for governor, Congressman Donalds, appreciate you being with us here, sir. Best of luck to you. We'll talk to you again soon.
21: Listen, thanks, guys. Appreciate you. Take it easy.
1: I think he's going to win, and I think he's going to do a good job. But we're going to, because we, unlike The View, allow people to make the case of why you should vote for them. We're making it as clear and transparent as we can be. We're going to let everybody talk to you who's running for office when we have one candidate on, unlike The View. You can pay attention to that going forward. Fast-growing trees. I'm looking out right now at many different awesome, some would say spectacular, trees that are growing in my yard. And that's partly due to fastgrowingtrees.com. 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
1: Welcome back in, Clay Travis, Buck Sexton Show. I wanted to mention this because I know that many of you were following this case. I don't remember if we talked about it that much, but in South Carolina, the Alex Murdaugh double murder conviction has been overturned. He's going to get a new trial. And some of you are like, I don't care about this story at all. The numbers on this thing were through the roof. Again, he was convicted of double murder, killing his wife and one of his kids, right? If I remember correctly, the team in New York can correct me if I'm wrong on that. I believe that was, and there was a whole sordid family history of the Murdoch family in South Carolina, potentially getting away with a variety of different alleged crimes. The evidence that was allowed to be introduced at his trial should not have been some of the evidence, some of the individuals. I haven't done a big read on this. This is me just reading the headline. Some of you are going to be insanely well-versed in this because you have followed this case very much. I do know, Buck, was it Netflix that had the crazy popular Murdoch family documentary that was one of the top most watched shows that they've had out? I think it was Netflix.
0: Did you see the documentary?
1: I think I did. I think Laura and I watched it.
0: It's very, very dark, very macabre.
1: Yes.
0: Very, demonic of a documentary. But I just say there's one scene where like the son, who is obviously a brat, like shoves aside his girlfriend and is like, your dad's not even man enough to make enough money so your mom could stay home. And then he proceeded to like hit the boat full throttle and ram them into a bridge. Do you remember this?
1: I mean, that story was the whole family and all of the sordid shenanigans that they were allegedly involved in, another trial. So this is, remember the the Weinstein case in New York? All of that got tossed, right? All of the convictions because they put improper testimony into the record. Why do I bring this up? These are big screw-ups for high-profile cases to get the entire thing tossed. The South Carolina Supreme Court, again, has ruled that he has to get a new double murder trial. Same thing happened with Harvey Weinstein. I believe it was in New York, right, where they tossed all the convictions that he got in New York?
0: I'm going to say it did play. Yeah, they tossed some of the Harvey Weinstein New York convictions. But, Clay, they did play into, I think, a bit of the lack. You know, here, if you know the sheriff in South Carolina, you can just get away. You know, so a lot of the coastal people really enjoyed the Murdoch story because it was playing to a stereotype of like in the deep South, you can get away with anything if your family is connected. And, you know, so that was part of, I think, why it was such a frenzy.
1: It was a little bit of the Midnight in the Garden of Good and Evil, where you have a unique location that also ties in with the murder mystery. I was out to dinner last night. We were having a conversation. The true crime podcast audience is truly overwhelming. And they now do all these crime con events. And I think the true crime world is even more popular than it ever has been in the past. And so that case, again, the South Carolina Supreme Court, tying it in politically, if they are willing in New York to overturn the conviction of Harvey Weinstein, if they are willing in South Carolina to overturn the conviction of Murdoch, I think those are two guys that did commit crimes. I still believe, Buck, that eventually in New York, we're going to get an overturning of all of the convictions that happened of President Trump related to bookkeeping shenanigans that was prosecuted by Alvin Bragg. And I do think that's going to happen at some point in the years ahead. When we come back, awful story in the New York Times about Israel we'll discuss.
5: Speaking truth and having fun. Clay Travis and Buck Sexton.
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11: A warm welcome for the president, Lisa Brady, Fox News. He's now in China for the first time since 2017.
12: A military band and honor guard welcomed President Trump to Beijing as he exited Air Force One. Plus, some 300 Chinese youngsters with chants of warm welcome. It's already nighttime in Beijing. When dawn rises, the two leaders will get down to business discussing trade, Iran, and U.S. arms sales to Taiwan.
11: Fox's Jonathan Savage, a ceasefire with Iran continues, but so does a tug of war over the Strait of Hormuz. Fueled by higher energy costs, inflation at the wholesale level jumping more than 1% in April, rising 6% year over year.
13: Economists were anticipating a 0.5% increase from March to April and 4.9% for the year ending in April, and also readings for March PPI were revised higher.
11: Fox's Jenny Cosola. A CIA employee goes public on Capitol Hill with claims of a COVID cover-up.
14: CIA officer James Erdman III told the Senate Homeland Security Committee he's been working on the Director of National Intelligence Initiatives Group over the last year and found that the CIA initially thought it likely COVID came from a lab, but changed its position after Dr. Anthony Fauci told the intelligence community to consult with scientists who believed otherwise. Senator Rand Paul asked,
15: did anyone ever bring up that Anthony Fauci approved the research that went on in Wuhan and that it might not be in his interest for the conclusion to be that it came from a lab that he had funded?
16: No one laid it out quite that clearly.
14: Erdman also testified that all relevant documents about COVID's origins have not yet been released to Congress.
11: Fox's Jessica Rosenthal. The CIA says the committee acted in bad faith, sending a subpoena without telling the agency, also calling today's hearing political theater. Overwhelming support in the U.S. Senate for a resolution to withhold senators' pay during government shutdowns, just clearing a procedural hurdle. 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
3: Prosecutors in South Carolina plan to retry now former attorney Alec Murdoch for the murders of his wife and adult son after the convictions and sentence were tossed out.
4: Murdoch is still going to be in prison for 40 years, serving for separate federal financial crimes. But the former South Carolina attorney has always said he did not kill his wife, he did not kill his son, and now he once again has the chance to prove that through a brand new trial. And this is mostly happening because of a local court clerk who admitted to tainting the jury. Now, that former clerk is Becky Hill, the South Carolina Supreme Court unanimously overturning the murder convictions and Murdoch's double life sentences today. And the justices say Hill, quote, placed her fingers on the scales of justice.
3: Fox's Madison Scarpino. Hill pleaded guilty in an obstruction case. Murdoch's defense team says today's decision affirms that the rule of law remains strong in South Carolina. A drug counselor who delivered the fatal ketamine doses to Friend star Matthew Perry just sentenced to 2 years in prison, the fourth of five people charged in the case to learn their fate. A speeding ticket in New York raising eyebrows after flagging a famous talking car, which is in Illinois.
19: The Volo Museum near Chicago says the iconic kit car from the 1980s TV show Knight Rider got a $50 speeding ticket from New York City. A traffic camera claimed the black Pontiac Firebird was doing 36 in a 25-mile-an-hour Brooklyn school zone. There's just one problem. The car has been parked inside the museum for years. Museum officials say security footage shows kits sitting on display at the time of the alleged violation. They believe another novelty Knight license plate may have triggered the camera. No word yet if the museum plans to fight the ticket or let Michael Knight and Kit handle it themselves. Matt Murphy, Fox News.
3: Right now the Dow's down 97, NASDAQ up 321. Lisa Brady, Fox News.
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23: It is going to be a warm afternoon as highs get to near 78 degrees with west winds at 5 to 10 miles per hour. There will be plenty of sunshine, but going into tonight, more clouds will begin to move in. Temperatures are also going to cool off to a low of 53 with winds increasing and turning to the southeast. From the Killaland Live Doppler HD Storm Center, I'm meteorologist Jalen Borson.
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0: Welcome back in hour number three, Clay and Buck Show. Just kind of rehashing's probably the wrong word.
1: Rehashing.
0: Rehashing or recapitulating would be another way to say it. What we have been discussing so far, Trump has arrived in Beijing for the big Chinese state visit. We've talked about what might happen as it pertains to Iran and also to Taiwan. We have talked about the COVID testimony that was taking place with a CIA whistleblower in front of Rand Paul, and many other stories that are out there, including the Alec Murdoch double murder conviction being overturned, which a lot of people care about that as well. We still got other things we want to get into, including the latest on the LA mayor's race. And this is a crazy story. California has been paying, according to Chris Rufo, they paid $189 million on iPads for all inmates in California prisons. Yeah, that's crazy. 90,000 of them all got brand new iPads paid for with taxpayer dollars in California. But we shall return to that. By the way, Byron Donalds, who I think, and I bet Buck would also co-sign on this, is likely to be the next governor of the state of Florida, was just on with us in the last hour as well. But there's a huge story that has gotten a great deal of attention from the New York Times, and it's going to be graphic, so it's hard to have a conversation about this story without it being graphic. Basically, accusing Israel of training dogs to rape prisoners. This is, I mean, sounds crazy, but this is Nick Kristof at the New York Times has got a big piece that is up. Buck, you have been teeing off on it. I'll let you dive into the particulars of that those accusations. But I went to Israel, and I toured the kibbutzes. I toured the Nova Music Festival. I toured so many of the sites where Hamas terrorists raped and murdered innocent people who happened to be Jewish, not even all Jews, right? Just innocent people who had gone to this music festival, innocent people living in these kibbutzes, kids, women, children were targeted. I saw still bloodstains, awful, violent, predatorial behavior on behalf of Hamas, which we 100% know occurred. I met people who were eyewitnesses and walked me through exactly what happened. Producer Allie was there. She was recording a lot of this stuff. We shared videos, footage from all of it. And at some point in time, and it really is, Buck, a crazy pivot, October 7, 2023 happened. And then they managed to create a narrative that somehow, instead of being innocent when they were attacked, which is 100% true, that somehow Israel was the predator and the bad guy, and a lot of people who should know better have been continuing to spread those, well, I think you called it blood libel, basically.
1: Mm-hmm.
0: Okay, so what is the latest, and any questions you have about the sites and experiences that I had with people who were victimized, I'm happy to talk about. But the New York Times is now saying basically that Israel has been engaged in this awful venal behavior, including training dogs to rape Palestinians.
2: So a few things. First of all, coming from a counterterrorism center background, at a time when the CIA was the preeminent agency in hunting down and killing the barbarians of Al-Qaeda, the Christians and Jews, which is what they would always call any Americans or allies, using horrific torture on us in prison is a constant. They say this all the time. They lie about this all the time, because you have to understand, even if it's not believed in the West, and in this case, unfortunately, some people do believe the idiocy put forward by Nicholas Kristof, remember that their intended audience is often other Muslim males who are angry and disaffected and want an excuse to join up with Al-Qaeda or to join up with Hamas or whatever it may be. So they create this lie of the brutalization that happens, and specifically in this case, you know, the dogs raping inmates at the direction of Israelis. And keep in mind, people would say, well, Buck, what about Abu Ghraib? Yeah, Donald Rumsfeld offered his resignation when that came out. That was a huge, huge deal, huge problem. And in fact, led to a lot of insurgents killing a lot of Americans in Iraq, specifically because of their outrage of Abu Ghraib. Now, by the way, Abu Ghraib was just another day in Saddam's prisons for decades. And, you know, in fact, far less than what happened in Saddam's prisons. But I won't get into the difference between the civilizational standards that America and Israel are held to and the abject barbarism that Middle Eastern Muslim states engage in on a day-to-day basis. And no one seems to care. There's no real pushback on it. But Clay, something that's important to note about the release of that Nicholas Kristof report was that it was the same day as a 300-page report on exactly what you saw. The 300-page report was, and I was up late last night reading it, reading the actual report, which is why I was also tweeting about it, Sexual Terror Unveiled, the Untold Atrocities of October 7th against Hostages in Captivity. And unlike the not just thinly sourced, but obtusely sourced, meaning there no person should believe the nonsense Nicholas Kristof put forward based on the sourcing, this is heavily sourced with video and eyewitness testimony, hundreds of them, hours and hours of footage, hours and hours of live testimony from people who were there, who saw this. And the acts that these

0: eyes, to shoot out their eyes, and to shoot off their genitals so that their bodies could not be buried with any sense of family closure and dignity. To do everything possible to be as sadistic and barbaric as possible as a tool of policy. Clay, they weren't going to defeat Israel with this attack, and they knew it. They weren't going to destroy the Jewish state with this, and they knew it. It was just bile, rage, sadism. It was, we hate Jews, and we're going to show you the extent of that demonic hatred. And people have to understand that that is what happened on October 7th. It wasn't, oh, they do things, we do things. They sometimes go over the line, we sometimes go over the line. The government, the elected government of Gaza, chose to do this, planned to do this, had husbands watch their wives raped before they were murdered. They videotaped this. They bragged about this. They spoke in glowing terms about the mutilations they were doing, Clay. There is no doubt about the extent to which these Hamas animals visited this kind of violence upon the Israeli people. And now I have people going saying, well, look what happened to Gaza. Look what happened to Gaza. War is hell, and Hamas brought war upon Gaza. It is their fault. The Israelis were in absolutely no position to be told, sit back and take this. Go to the UN. We'll figure out a better way. If this had happened to me, if I was an Israeli, I would absolutely demand of my government that we hunt down and kill every person involved, not just in perpetrating these acts, but in planning them and in supporting them. And if that means that there are going to be buildings that blow up that have innocent people inside because Hamas is hiding behind them, I'm sorry, war is hell. Hamas brought the war to Gaza.
1: A lot of people
0: on our side have forgotten about this.
1: I think all that's really well said. If you want to take it outside of Israel, imagine that a group of terrorists came across the southern border from Mexico and raped and murdered 1,200 innocent people, Americans, in Texas. What would we do?
0: I think we might nuke Tijuana tomorrow and not lose a moment's sleep, honestly.
1: We would obliterate the people who did that to us, and all of you would say that is the right choice. Let me go a little bit further on this too, Buck. I think that there is a targeted, intentional, highly paid campaign to try and distract from what happened on October 7th. And I'll give you an example. I think there are people that want to blame Israel that are being shoved in front of a lot of people on social media through paid campaigns. And I see it in my own household. I was talking with my kids recently. One of them had a bunch of their friends over. I don't even think I told you this, Buck, or maybe I did. I can't even remember. I know I didn't say it on the air. And they were asking me questions. They used to see Charlie Kirk videos all the time when they were on TikTok and they are on, Instagram Reels. Now they get Nick Fuentes all the time. So Charlie Kirk gets murdered, and then a lot of young people in America start to see this guy that I don't think has a very big audience in general, and his videos are everywhere. I think it's a calculated, paid attempt to try and make Israel the bad guy, and I think they're going after young people in particular who are susceptible and persuadable. And I think you've seen it happen on college campuses. I think it is one of the great flaws of the world in which we live that algorithms can be rigged and that you can start to see things that are fundamentally untrue. And if you look, ages, young men and young women think, many of them do, that Hamas is the victim here. Older Americans are not susceptible in the same way, I don't think, to manipulation on this issue. I wish everybody that is listening to us right now could go to Israel and see the kibbutzes and see the Nova Music Festival like we did and see and read and meet the survivors and hear from the families of those that were murdered. One of the things that I worry about now as a dad is much of America seems to have lost the ability to distinguish between good and evil. And that's why I think take it outside of Israel. Just leave it.

0: Israel off on the side because they're freighted aspects of that. I like the analogy of what would we do to a terror group in Mexico? What would we do to a cartel if they crossed our southern border and they murdered 1,200 Americans and they kidnapped 200 of our people? Would any of you say, oh, well, you know, the real victim here, it's the Mexican cartel that killed 1,200 innocent people, raped, murdered them, kidnapped 250 of them? Would any of you say, boy, that Mexican cartel, they're really getting treated rough. They're the real victims here. Oh, they're having issues getting food. Or would you say they created this situation? War is hell. I think that first person to say it, that Sherman, at least the one that I think gets the most attention for saying war is hell in America anyway. I'm sure it's been said by other people before, but war is hell. And when you create hell, when you start a war, I don't want to hear whining when you get your ass kicked by people who were the innocent victims of that war. And I think you can go back to 9/11. There are a lot buck of innocent people that died in our immediate response to 9/11. That stinks. I wish that there was never an innocent person who died in war. But when you murder innocent people, a civilized society responds and makes it clear that we're not going to stand for that anymore. And I just think there's a lot of people, and by the way, a lot of people on the right, that have lost the script and lost the ability to distinguish between good and evil. And that is alarming going forward, because if you can't distinguish between good and evil, as you well know, Buck, and as the vast majority of this audience knows, you can be led anywhere. And I think there's a lot of young people being led astray. And I think it's an intentional, algorithmic campaign to try and hide the truth from them about October 7th and their response. We'll take your calls, talkbacks. By the way, none of us get paid. You're getting paid by so-and-so. I have never taken a dollar from a foreign organization, to my knowledge, in my life. And there's not a lot of people in media that can say that. We don't get paid to have opinions. There are some people who do. Most of those people are actually ripping Israel.
1: You and I have both actually very explicitly turned down foreign money. Not something we'll get into the details of, but we only do Made in America, baby. That's how we roll.
0: Yes. And if you're a business owner, guess what? 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How many different brokers do you have for your insurance policies? 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
0: Born on America's darkest day of 9/11, the Tunnel of the Towers Foundation has been helping America's heroes ever since. Heroes like New York City Fire Department firefighter Robert Welsh.
1: Robert initially served as a police officer before joining the fire department in 2001, just weeks after the 9/11 attacks. He was on the front lines of 9/11 recovery efforts.
0: Robert dedicated nearly two decades of his life to protecting his community. 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He shared a life with his wife, Jennifer, and their three children. But Robert lost his courageous battle with 9/11-related cancer, leaving behind his family.
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8: Welcome back into Clay and Buck. Let's take some talk backs and get some of your calls as well here. This is G. Tom in Tennessee, listens on WLAC. 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
9: Buck, 100%, brother. Way to put it out there on the line. I'm so tired of so many people keeping their mouth shut about what Hamas actually did to Israel. Just like you said, if anybody experienced that, you would be like the Punisher going out there to get them. Good job, guys. Keep it up.
8: Thanks, Tom. Totally true. That Hamas could not have acted in a way that was more inhumane, evil, and disgusting. And every single one of them who are a part of it and planned it should die. A lot of them have, but any of them who are still out there, we should hunt them down and kill them. So, yes, sir.
10: They spent years holding hundreds of people hostage. Again, I just take it outside of Israel because people have freighted opinions one way or the other about Israel and about Palestine and Hamas and like whatever, Arabs, Israel, Israelis, the relationship between Muslims and Jews. What would we do if we had 1,200 innocent Americans killed by a Mexican group, a cartel of some sort, and they also kidnapped 200 Americans? We would rain down holy hell on them.
8: And I, of course we would, because that would be the right thing to do. 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
13: Jerry Willis, and this is the Fox Business Report.
1: Stocks are mixed in afternoon trading following a hot wholesale inflation report. The producer price index, which tracks inflation before it hits consumers, surging 1.4% from March, the highest level in nearly 4 years, and 6% annually. Core PPI that excludes food and energy rose 1% from March and up 5.2% on an annual basis. Energy prices climbed 7.8% and nearly 23% from a year earlier. Surging energy costs are putting pressure on companies to pass along their rising expenses to consumers. Tech is the best performing sector. The Magnificent Seven big cap tech stocks are mostly higher. And GameStop CEO Ryan Cohen says he's not giving up on his quest to buy eBay, even after his unsolicited $56 billion takeover bid for the company was rejected. That's your Fox Business Report. I'm Hillary Barsky, invested in you.
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19: Temperatures are going to stay well above average this afternoon, with highs near 78 and west winds remaining light at 5 to 10 miles per hour. There will be plenty of sunshine as well before skies become partly cloudy throughout the overnight hours. Lows are expected to be around 53, with winds starting to pick up. From the Killaland Live Doppler HD Storm Center, I'm meteorologist Jalen Borson.
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10: Welcome back in, Clay Travis, Buck Sexton Show. As we are rolling through the Wednesday edition of the program, there is a press conference going on right now that I am watching with Vice President J.D. Vance, with Dr. Oz, and others. They have announced a fraud task force, a new crackdown that is going to be coming, that is being led by J.D. Vance. It comes on the heels of substantial fraud that has been uncovered in Minnesota, California, Ohio. It really feels to me, Buck, like a monstrous percentage of our healthcare spending is fraudulent in nature. Just off the charts, these home health aides, when you look at the number of employees that exist in New York and the money that the government is paying oftentimes for someone who couldn't physically be able to do the job, these autism centers that I've seen the reports on. Again, I think the original sin here is the government having gotten aggressively involved in healthcare. Nobody has any idea what healthcare costs. Nobody has any idea what medical treatments actually are necessary when a volume-based business is going to run you through 20 different tests that you probably don't know. Let me give you one positivity, because I'm getting fired up in a negative way about healthcare. Have you been reading about these body scans that are becoming more and more prevalent? I don't know if you've ever had one done. I have not, but I am told from people who are way more sophisticated than I am that these body scans are becoming cheaper and cheaper, and that you're going to be able to, I think in the future, do a body scan. Maybe you do it yearly. You just go in, they look at your entire body, they make sure about whether you've got any sort of beginning tumors or cancerous-related issues, and you have sort of a, I guess, what would you call it, like a baseline of what your body looks like, and then you can compare it in the years ahead. And I am cautiously optimistic that the tech there, in conjunction with, and you've talked about this, with AI being able to get all of your meds, that you can give AI and just say, hey, here's what my blood test results have shown. What do I need to know? What can I do to be healthier? I'm cautiously optimistic that we're going to be moving into a new era where people's own health is going to be better able to be directly treated, and everybody's going to be better off.
0: This is where I advocate for everyone to use AI. And I understand every time you type in anything health related into these various platforms, whether I use Grok, some people use Gemini, some people, you know, all these Claude, all these different things. I'll always say this is not health advice because they don't want to get sued. This is not health advice. I'm not a doctor. Consult your doctor. By the way, I actually agree with that as the guiding principle. But use these things as a tool so you understand more. And then when you actually sit down with your doctor, or when you have a consult with your doctor, you are so much more squared away about what your blood work tells you. Because you can get all these questions out there first, and the AI models will come back with real detail telling you about things. And, you know, it's also, by the way, you can put a photo of yourself into AI. I have not done this, but I have friends who have done this who are professional bodybuilders down here in Miami, and it will tell you about the proportionality of, you know, your musculature in your arms versus your legs, your body fat percentage. It can do the amount of data that you have access to now that pertains to your overall health and wellness is just leaps and bounds ahead of what it was even 10 or 20 years ago. So I have uploaded my blood, you know, for annual checkup purposes and stuff. I've uploaded my blood work into Grok, and then I've asked detailed questions and then gone to my doctor and been like, hey, so is this, you mentioned this, is this really, and you can learn so much. And then your questions for the expert are better. I will also tell you, although the experts won't like this, sometimes you'll catch that the expert was actually kind of a little off on something. Doctors don't like this. They don't like Dr. Google. I know. I've experienced too. But all you care about is your own health, and you have to be, Clay, this is one of the reasons why, no one will talk about this, but it's true, why Medicaid fails so miserably, is that a lot of people who are on Medicaid are thinking that the system is going to make them healthy, not understanding that you have to navigate that system and bring knowledge to what is going on. If you just show up when things are broken in your body and say, ow, this hurts, fix me, yeah, sometimes they can do that. But a lot of the time, it's going to be much more of a long-term issue, a long-term fix. You have to find the right specialist. You have to find the right modality of treatment. And this is why people think having a healthcare card, whether it's from the government or a private company, is healthcare. You know, having health insurance is healthcare. It's not. Healthcare is an active process, and artificial intelligence makes it far more possible for us to be our best advocates for all of this stuff. So that's, you know, that's my TED talk on that today for all of you. But I'm telling you,
10: True. Speaking of fraud, which is what they're having the press conference about right now, Chris Rufo reports, Buck, California spent nearly, this is going to get a lot of you seriously angry in California, and I think this ties in with why Steve Hilton's campaign, why Spencer Pratt's campaign, Hilton for governor, Pratt for Los Angeles mayor, is sort of catching fire with a lot of different people out there. California spent, Buck, nearly $189 million to give every prisoner a free iPad. Rufo says, we interviewed a dozen death row inmates who told us prisoners are using the tablets to watch porn, engage in X-rated chats, and groom minors on the outside. 90,000 iPads the state of California purchased to give every prisoner behind bars a brand new free iPad. I mean, can you imagine? I mean, this is where your tax dollars are going in California. And I just listened to Karen Bass. We had this audio pulled. Karen Bass is upset that AI videos that are pro Spencer Pratt as the LA mayor's race is underway. She says that she's really upset about them. Can we play that cut?
2: What's worrying me now is that his social media is now taking on a violent turn. And that worries me, because when you do that and when your messages are so hateful, or when you demonize people, then you do provoke people who are unstable, and you can jeopardize people's safety.
3: You mean like the throwing of the tomatoes?
2: Well, the throwing of the tomatoes, which look like blood, or drowning me and the governor in a reservoir. But there's also other violent scenes. And so I've noticed that that it's taking on a violent trend.
10: Okay, so this, I do believe, is going to be a huge test for California. Next month, you guys are going to be voting, if you're listening to us in California. You're going to be voting in the mayor's race. You're going to be voting in the governor's race. It's probably not a surprise. Spencer Pratt did so well in the LA mayor debate that the other two primary candidates have refused to debate anymore. I mean, yeah. You know you did well, and that it went well for your campaign when both of the other two candidates say, yeah, we're not going to do this anymore. And I think, again, it just comes back to, are people in LA frustrated enough? Are people in California frustrated enough to potentially leave the Democrat tribe and be willing to take a chance on someone like Steve Hilton, on someone like Spencer Pratt? I think it's a legitimate question about how exactly this is going to shake out. This is one of the primaries that I'm most excited to see what the results are, because I have the sense that people in California are fed up. I have a lot of good friends in LA, and they are fed up. When I talk with them, they are very fed up. Buck is skeptical that anything good.
0: I like your optimism here, but I got to tell you, it's amazing the resilience, the enduring quality of lib lunacy in the real hubs of the greater New York City area, Los Angeles. These people are so deeply entrenched that telling them things that facing up to how wrong they've been on crime, on climate change, on tax policy, on anything, it's like telling somebody who's been an ardent believer their whole lives there's no God. I mean, they can't process. They can't even begin to understand, like, the basis for their wrongness, because it's so unmooring to them. So this is Clay, you know, because I speak from the perspective of somebody who grew up around a lot of these libs in New York. I do not understand how any people ask me, how is it that you grew up in, speaking to me, how do you grow up in New York City and you're so right wing? And I mean, I've been asked that question so many times, more times than I could even begin to count. And I always want to say to them, I don't know how anyone else could grow up in New York City, experience life day to day in that city. What happens when Democrats get their way? What happens when Republicans can get their way, by and large, and not be right wing? I don't understand how it's possible for somebody, if they actually believe in safety, rule of law, clean streets, all these things. The conservative stuff always is good and works, and the liberal stuff makes you feel good until you realize that the crazy homeless people are hitting old ladies over the head with hammers for the 100th time. That's it. So I don't know, and WOR listeners know what I'm talking about, how these psycho libs don't get the memo. They can't figure this out. It's been decades.
10: It's why the woman who said that she got shoved down the stairs, but she didn't want to prosecute because she was afraid about mass incarceration.
0: That is encapsulated exactly what I'm saying.
10: I think it's a perfect analogy. And then what happens? An innocent 76-year-old gets killed because the guy did to him the same thing that he did to the woman. And I was talking about this last night at dinner and then had a couple of drinks afterwards. I think there is a way, and I could be totally wrong on this. I want you guys to think about it. We hear so much about, that lady thought she was being empathetic, right? She thought that by not putting this guy in prison, she also said she didn't want another black guy to be put in jail. I would bet that she was a white woman, liberal, college-educated white woman, who thought she was being kind by not prosecuting that guy and putting him in prison. What if you redirect the empathy to the people that are actual victims of crime? That 76-year-old is dead because that woman's empathy was misdirected towards a criminal and not towards the future victims of that criminal. Can we retrain people's mind to the empathy? The emotion is powerful. I think left-wingers have been overtaken by emotional response. But if you want to be incredibly empathetic, shouldn't your empathy go to people who are completely innocent that are going to be victimized and not to the victimizer? That feels like a transition that could occur and an argument that could be made that I hear very few people making. But that situation in New York City is a perfect distillation of it. Woman gets shoved down the stairs, doesn't prosecute the guy who did it. Next time it happens, 76-year-old isn't as fortunate, he's dead because she didn't prosecute, and that guy wasn't put behind bars.
0: That is the epitome of the urban lib mindset, and it's like something is deeply wrong with them. And there's some way that they cannot process
10: their empathy reality. has been taken advantage of, and they think they're being good people by doing what she did. And that's what I'm saying. Like, you did the manufactured delusion. Can we manufacture sanity?
0: Thank you.
10: Can we manufacture sanity and still use the same empathetic desire, which I think women in particular share, generally speaking, more than men? Can we use the empathy to direct the empathy to the actual victims of crime that will occur if the bad guys are not put in prison? That to me seems like a shift that could occur if it were an argument made well. Maybe some of you can start to use that argument with people that you interact with in your own lives.
0: When it pours, and it does a lot here in Miami, you got to have a sturdy roof. That means solid materials and experienced installers. 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
0: Closing up shop here on Clay and Buck for the day, and we're going to have a lot to talk about tomorrow because Trump is in China right now. China! With a capital C and a Y, I think, thrown in there. China!
10: I was telling you, Buck, this is maybe the first time that we've done a show since Trump 2.0 where there hasn't been a word from Trump during the entirety of our show today. He's sleeping, I presume, in Beijing right now where it's 2:53 in the morning.
29: He's like General Tso's chicken. Who would have known? It's the most delicious chicken of all chicken. The general, he's a beautiful man. That general is chicken, lightly fried, very nice sauce, beautiful sauce.
0: Are you, as General Tso for the Chinese food, is that your, for me, I could probably put away 4,000 calories of just General Tso if you let me. Like I go after
10: it's
0: it.
10: It's good. It's good. I'm a fan of the general's work.
0: Yeah, the general did great stuff.
10: Make chicken better.
0: Yeah, everyone loves the general. General Tso is, I think that's peak Chinese food. I'm just gonna say, I think General Tso, that's why he's the general. You know, he's not the lieutenant or the captain. He's the general for a reason. Top of the heap.
10: Let's get to some of these podcasts talking. People are fired up because I can't pronounce words. Mateus, I don't know if I got his name right. Of course, he has a complicated name. Mateus, I believe. Is that right? Is that how we would pronounce that? Podcast listener from California.
1: Come on, Clay, do better. It's Perfecto Mundo, like Fonzie from Happy Days.
10: I blame producer Ali because these are evidently azaleas, and I know how to pronounce azalea, and I know what that is, and instead she's giving me complicated phrases that that we don't know in advance, and we all know that I can't pronounce anything that I haven't seen before, so this is all Ali's fault. I'm, again, not a blame guy, but it's Ali's fault. Let's see, do we have any other... corral the talkbacks for tomorrow. We had a bunch of them. We're not going to get to a lot of them here. But we will see what happens with day one in Beijing. I'm betting that we will have a lot of news coming out of China tomorrow. And we will get to many more of your talkbacks. What do you got for the rest of the day? What are you going to do? Anything fun?
0: I'm going to drink a lot of hot tea and perhaps make some ginger tea for myself, because that is my favorite of the teas. Because if you couldn't hear, I'm struggling over here. So pushing through.
10: During one of the commercial breaks, Buck's fantastic wife, Carrie, came in and said that he was being a wuss with his hold. He let you have
0: this
10: it off air.
0: This is true. Wifey lights me up. Even when I push through and work through my cold, she says that I'm, quote, a whiner about it, end quote. Sad.
4: Speaking truth and having fun. Clay Travis and Buck Sexton.
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12: Get serious about fraud. Elisa Brady, Fox News. That message moments ago to states from Vice President J.D. Vance.
13: This does not have to be a red state or a blue state issue. This is just basic good government.
12: Just announcing the federal government is deferring more than $1 billion in Medicaid reimbursements to California and sending letters to every state threatening to withhold billions from fraud control units that are supposed to target fraud.
13: We can only help these state programs if those state programs are willing to help themselves. So these letters are the first step. The first effort to try to force these states to get serious about prosecuting fraud.
12: Medicaid and Medicare Administrator Dr. Mehmet Oz just announcing that 800 hospices believed to be fraudulent are now suspended in the Los Angeles area. And there's a new nationwide moratorium on all new hospices as fraud investigations continue. The vice president also just taking questions and defending the president's strategy on Iran.
13: I agree with the president that Iran should not have a nuclear weapon. We're obviously engaged in a very aggressive and very engaged diplomatic process to try to ensure that that doesn't happen. And the president has a lot of options.
12: This is President Trump prepares to hold a summit with China's President Xi arriving in Beijing earlier today. China has been the biggest buyer of Iran's oil, but President Trump has said he doesn't need Xi to intervene with Iran. The surge in oil and gas prices since the conflict began, fueling hotter inflation.
14: Prices paid at the wholesale level before they reached consumers jumped in April. The producer price index rose 1.4% for the month, up 1% for core PPI, excluding food and energy.
12: Fox's Jenny Cosola, year over year, wholesale prices up 6%. New leadership on the way at the Fed, the U.S. Senate just confirming Trump nominee Kevin Warsh as the central bank's new chair on a vote of 54 to 45. 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
12: A CIA whistleblower says there was a COVID cover-up, testifying on Capitol Hill.
18: CIA officer James Erdman III told the Senate Homeland Security Committee he has been working on the Director of National Intelligence Initiatives Group over the last year and found the CIA initially believed COVID likely emanated from a lab.
19: Dr. Fauci's role in the cover-up was intentional.
18: He said Fauci, as head of the National Institute of Allergy and Infectious Disease, told the intelligence community, or the IC, who to consult with about origin theory, after which the CIA took a neutral position about COVID's origins.
19: It was significantly influenced by Anthony Fauci's injecting himself into the IC.
18: After President Trump took office for a second term, the CIA

0: released its conclusion with low confidence that COVID likely leaked from a lab.
1: Fox's Jessica Rosenthal, the CIA, calls today's hearing political theater and says Erdman has not sought whistleblower protections. The new head of Homeland Security pays tribute to more than 20,000 ICE officers in the U.S. in honor of National Police Week.
2: DHS Secretary Mark Wayne Mullen vowing to defend officers and stressing the job is a calling.
3: Every day you get up and you take somebody off the streets that shouldn't be there, you're making a difference.
2: Saying he wants to bring pride back to officers' steps and adding he doesn't pay attention to criticism about the agency.
3: No matter what the media wants to say, I know you're doing your job every day. And I want you to know I am proud to be part of it.
2: The event featuring a roll call to honor fallen officers and a moment of silence. Kristen Goodwin, Fox News.
1: An hour to the close on Wall Street, a mixed session continues. The Dow's down 31 points, but the S&P and the NASDAQ getting back into record territory. Right now, the NASDAQ's up 323. I'm Lisa Brady. This is Fox News.
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6: It is going to be a warm afternoon as highs get to near 78 degrees with west winds at 5 to 10 miles per hour. There will be plenty of sunshine, but going into tonight, more clouds will begin to move in. Temperatures are also going to cool off to a low of 53 with winds increasing and turning to the southeast. From the Killaland Live Doppler HD Storm Center, I'm meteorologist Jalen Borson.
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12: All right, let's do it. The Markley Van Camp and Robbins Show. Jamie Markley, David Van Camp, Scott Robbins. You know,
13: you're really attacking not only Dr. Anthony Fauci, you're attacking science.
12: Of course.
14: Oh, yes. Man, I have PTSD when I hear that.
15: Right? Oh, you can't. God, just le science, c'est moi, says Dr. Anthony Fauci. Well, a guy named James Erdman is with the CIA, and he's testifying in front of a Senate committee. By the way, no Democrats showed up to this.
14: None.
15: It's very weird.
14: It is weird.
15: Yeah, they don't want any answers at all.
16: Well, they think of the truth like a virus. Stay away from it,
15: right.
16: No matter what.
15: Social distancing from the truth.
14: Yes, you cannot question the integrity of Dr. Anthony Fauci.
15: Right.
14: Or you're questioning science.
15: Yes. Well, this whistleblower testifying today that Dr. Anthony Fauci personally meddled with the CIA and the intelligence community as a whole. Saying, hey, hold off on declaring that COVID pandemic coming out of that lab.
17: Oh, boy. You knew it, too.
18: But your conclusion is that changing from the scientific consensus of it being from a lab to a neutral position by the CIA was significantly influenced by Anthony Fauci?
19: It was significantly influenced by Anthony Fauci's injecting himself into the IC. And to go to the second part of your question about what happened, particularly during the 90-day study, we have documentation that shows that as of August 12th, the CIA was considering calling this a lab leak, August 12th of 2021. And then that changed on August 17th of 2021.
18: Right.
19: And unfortunately, because the CIA would not provide us documentation that we asked for, we have no idea why that changed. And that's...
18: And they weren't alone, because we know the FBI was coming to the same conclusion that it was lab leak, as well as the FBI.
17: Yeah. There are so many people in the country that don't know the full story of how this unfolded.
15: Yeah.
17: And there are plenty of emails that are available to people to be able to read to see exactly what Fauci did behind the scenes during all of this. to get all of the, quote, scientists

0: on board because there were threats of withholding funding.
1: Oh, yeah.
0: To all their different programs. So you had all these people saying, oh, yeah, that's a lab leak. All of a sudden, they do a 180 after threats, and there's emails about it.
1: Mm-hmm. Yeah.
0: Most people don't know about it. Oh, that crazy right-wing conspiracy.
1: Yeah.
0: Okay.
2: Well, so many wet market owners lost their livelihood because of
1: it. I know. It was tough times for the bat soup industry.
2: It really was. Terrible. They got blamed for something they didn't do. But didn't Fauci get blanket immunity from Biden?
1: Well, he got the preemptive pardon. So, you know, and again, I don't know if that'll even hold up in court.
2: Yeah, I wonder that too. See, I don't know.
1: So, we'll see.
2: Yeah.
0: But you're still basically thinking what we're all kind of thinking.
1: Nothing's ever going to happen. It's like these types of hearings are good for, like, spleen venting, essentially. But who's getting arrested over this? Who's getting charged with some sort of crime? Like, show me movement, not just cool clips for Fox News.
0: I know. That's what you wonder, if anything's ever going to go that far.
2: God, it's frustrating, though.
0: It is frustrating.
2: Makes me so angry.
0: I know.
2: Oh.
0: Yes.
2: And then in the end,
0: I'm like, well, yes. I mean, he lied about, dude, the whole story of Fauci, most people don't know. But again, I mean, what do you rest on? I guess that you're going to have to answer for it someday.
3: Tell him that God's going to cut him down. Tell him that God's going to cut him down.
2: The final judge and jury.
0: Every once in a while, I think of that Johnny Cash rendition, and I'm like, yeah.
2: Well, the thing about Judgment Day is something's going to happen. The nothing's not going to happen gets tossed out the window.
0: No.
2: Something's going to happen.
0: No. It spooks me, I'll tell you.
2: Well, it spooks me too. But
0: I don't think that I have the record that Fauci does.
2: No.
0: Anyway, but more on that a
2: Golly.
0: Little bit later. As far as the direction of the country right now, there's some polling. And there is a polling outfit called the Signal Polling Group that a lot of people put stock in. And Brent Buchanan, the guy from Signal, and he was talking about the direction of the country. And, you know, it doesn't look great for the GOP right now. You probably have seen that in the polling, right? But at the same time, it's not all bad. Okay? And he'll explain exactly what I'm talking about.
4: Well, you're seeing a degradation of the political environment in general, but it's not necessarily affected the generic ballot, which is, are you going to vote for the Republican or Democrat for Congress? So one thing that we saw, let's go a step above Trump's image, and that is, how do people view the direction of the country? And in just 1 month, we have seen a 25-point net drop among strong Republicans in the direction of the country, yet they're still voting for the Republican candidate for Congress. And so the reason that I frame it in this way is that this whole narrative that the president's image and the direction of the country are indicative of what's going to happen in the election just isn't true anymore. And so, yes, his image has decreased, but not as bad as the direction of the country has decreased. Yes, the generic ballot has dropped a little bit, but Republican votes only went to undecided, not to Democrats. So there's still a lot of fluidity in all of this. And I don't think that somebody's approval on Donald Trump's handling of the economy is the be-all, end-all that maybe it was 20 years ago in politics.
0: Interesting.
2: Hmm.
0: Well,
2: I don't know if I agree with that, but I'll go with it, yeah.
0: Well, would you agree with this? Because he didn't frame it this way, but in my mind, this is what I think. So if you're going 20 years ago, 30 years ago, you could think the economy is terrible. If we go this other way, it's going to improve, because you'd have people that, you know, could vote for either side, basically, right? They could be swayed. It's different now because you have the left and the Democrats so far left, like Looney Tunes. You're like, well, yeah, I'm completely frustrated with the direction where the GOP is, but I'm not so frustrated I'm going to vote for those maniacs.
2: Right. Yeah, I think I see what you're saying. Yeah. In other words, you know, you've got all these hot button issues that they've seemed to embrace and double down on that are so unpopular with people.
0: Yes.
2: And again, the bright strategists marry them to it, and they should. Yeah. Okay. I'm feeling better now. Okay.
0: And you want to feel even better?
2: Yeah.
0: As I'm listening to this dude, he was talking with Daily Wire News. I'm like, this is totally channeling Scott Robbins.
2: Oh.
0: I mean, you have said the same thing. Like, roll it.
4: No, I believe that the Iran issue, for two reasons, has driven a decrease in his image. One, Trump. These younger men who took a chance on him in the 2024 election, that he was going to be different. He was not going to create new wars. He was going to end wars. And then also, gas prices.

0: by The Who.
1: Yes, right? That's true. It's really good song.
2: Yeah.
3: Yeah, gas prices are the $5.15. Yeah.
2: But he said that, I mean, how many days in a row, and this was, what, a month or so ago? Mm-hmm. You know what I did this morning? I drove by the gas station.
3: But I know. I'm like most people when
2: you
3: I
2: are.
3: Say that,
2: it's
3: because
2: true.
3: They look up and they go, oh, my God.
2: That's why I wanted to give you props.
3: And again, if you put 10 gallons in, you're paying 10 bucks more or whatever. In the grand scheme of things, mm-hmm. that's not going to make or break a lot of people. It's the mental gymnastics you do.
2: Yes.
3: When you see it, you go, damn.
2: Yeah.
3: Yeah.
2: Again, man, if they can come down this summer, if you can wrap this thing up and they
3: yeah.
2: come down,
3: yeah.
2: people do have short attention spans.
3: Yep.
0: Yeah.
2: That would be a good thing.
3: It'd
2: well,
3: the kickoff is Memorial Day weekend, and it ain't far away.
2: No. But, I mean, sometime this summer.
3: It's got to.
2: Yeah.
3: Or I think they're in deep trouble. Yes.
2: Yeah. They could be. I know, and there'll be conversations. Was it worth it in the end? All of that. It's hard to measure right now, but we'll see. Meanwhile, John Thune?
0: Mm-hmm.
2: Is he getting voter ID done?
0: No, he's not. And in fact, he's already kind of given up here. John Thune, this is the top Republican in the Senate, says, hey, guys, I'd really like to get voter ID passed, but we just can't. We just can't do it.
2: What do you mean you can't do it?
4: We don't have the votes to get rid of the filibuster. We did. We called it up on the floor March, I think, 17th. We were on it for several weeks and had a very spirited debate. In fact, I think with the exception of maybe a couple of Republican senators, made more speeches on the floor in support of the SAVE Act than almost any other senator.
0: Oh, good for you.
4: And we had some votes on
2: okay.
4: it. And we voted on the narrow issue, which is the most popular one, of voter ID. And we put the Democrats on the record. Every single Democrat voted against it. We added, and one of the other...
2: No, you're better with all the terminology. You get these guys to go on and on forever.
0: Yeah.
2: What's the procedure called, David?
0: You're talking about the filibuster?
2: Yes.
0: Yeah.
2: The special kind of
0: the talking
2: filibuster.
0: Talking filibuster, yeah. We're,
2: yes.
0: That's the goal.
2: And you, but they didn't do it.
0: No, they didn't do it.
2: And they could do it.
0: They don't have time because they've got, you know, permitting reform to talk about.
2: But I'm saying if they really wanted to do it, they could do it.
0: They could.
2: He's acting like they can't, like his hands are tied. No, you could absolutely do that.
0: Yeah.
2: That's what's so frustrating. And just
4: And one of the other elements, also popular, was whether or not biological boys ought to play in girls' sports. We had that vote, and every Democrat voted against that as well. So we've taken what I think are probably the two issues, in my view, that have the broadest public support and put the Democrats on record, and every single one of them voted against it. So we'll look for opportunities to get other votes.
2: Okay.
0: Sure, we failed.
2: Opportunities, you could.
3: Yeah.
0: It's like we failed, but we got our opponents on record. So, huzzah. Round of applause.
3: Yeah, what are we supposed to do with that information, huh?
0: Okay, so you can have some attack ad?
5: Right. This person believes in dongs and girls' sports.
0: Okay, you could already do that, though, without putting them, quote-unquote, on the record, because they've already been on the record doing that.
3: Several times.
2: Well, since you already channeled The Who, I'll do another song. Meet the new boss, same as the old boss,
0: exactly.
2: John.
0: Yeah.
2: Get something done.
3: I'm looking forward to the new Hasbro talking filibuster toy.
2: This is why a guy like Spencer Pratt is refreshing to a lot of people.
3: Yes,
2: it's
3: I
2: just
3: agree.
2: Common 100%. Sense. Let's get something done.
3: Yep.
2: Did you see his new ad? It's pretty well done, and part of it's visual. So I'll tell you what's going on as far as visually as this is rolling out. But it's amazing as far as all the money from the Democrats that are going in to get Bass reelected.
3: Mm-hmm.
2: Karen Bass, just an absolute failure, but here's the ad.
6: What does dangerous Spencer Pratt have in mind for Los Angeles?
2: This mayor.
7: I make a living giving drug needles to unhoused individuals, and Spencer wants to put me out of the job.
8: Spencer wants to force me to get treatment and turn my life around instead of dying on the streets.
2: So you got this guy, right. The needle guy, and then you got the drug addict, and then...
8: What kind of bully forces people to do things?
9: As a busy mom, running away from the crazy drug addicts in our park is the only exercise I get. Spencer wants to get rid of them. Does he want me to be fat?
2: She's running away from these nuts.
0: Good cardio.
2: Yeah. Yes, does he want me to be fat?
3: That's great.
10: A vote for Spencer is a vote for change. Why would you vote for change when everything is fine?
2: Okay, this guy, seriously, the entire city is on fire behind him. It was like during the Palisades fires and everything else.
10: Stay the course with Karen Bass. Smile, damn it!
2: Yeah, he's carrying his kid as he's running.

0: from the fire, and he's telling the kids, smile, damn it! So funny, man.
1: Fine. Stay the course with Karen Bass. Smile, damn it!
2: Don't take the bait. Stay the course with Bass.
3: Pretty good.
4: I like that.
0: Yeah. The AI imagery in there. Yes, he's running. It is like Hell's Bells, man. All right, a couple of news updates of the five stories we're watching today coming right up.

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14: The Markley Van Camp and Robbins Show. Jamie Markley, David Van Camp, Scott Robbins. Thank you very much for being here. You know what it's time for? Yeah, the five stories we're watching today.
15: One, two, three, four, five.
16: Number five, President Trump is in Beijing for high-stakes talks with Chinese President Xi Jinping. Mm-hmm. They rolled out the red carpet for him and everything. They know their audience, that's for sure. Number four, the state of Illinois is investigating a potential hantavirus case in Winnebago County. It is believed that the man contracted the virus the old-fashioned way by coming into contact with rodent droppings while cleaning a house. So not related to the cruise ship, but everybody's kind of on edge right now, or a lot of people are on edge.
17: Yeah. Well, you got the fear porn being stoked to 11 again.
16: Well, the French lady that was in intensive care has been put on an artificial lung.
17: Yeah.
16: So they're saying, this is the end. She's going very likely to die. Yeah, all because apparently some ornithologist wanted to go to Trash Island and look at birds.
17: Yeah. At a garbage dump.
16: Yeah. Awesome.
17: It doesn't attract rats. The thing is, it repels rats, garbage does.
16: Yeah.
17: Who knew?
14: to hear Robbins go off on that off air.
17: Well, it's ridiculous.
14: It's a treat.
17: What are you doing?
16: There are birds that need watching, apparently.
17: Yes.
16: Number three, over 1,500 passengers and crew aboard the Ambition cruise ship has been banned from disembarking in Bordeaux, France, as a precautionary measure because 49 people have this gastrointestinal illness. One passenger died. I'm feeling pretty confident now about my no cruise voyages policy. I'm feeling very good about that.
14: Yeah, I mean, I had a great time on cruise.
16: Mm-hmm.
17: I had a good time. Yeah.
16: But, I mean, you got...
17: The only time I went.
16: The hantavirus thing.
17: I was drunk most of the time, though.
16: I just...
14: What was the best week of eating of my life?
17: Yes.
14: The food is unbelievable.
16: Yeah, but then you also run the risk of pooping yourself to death.
14: You did, but I avoided that risk, and it ended up okay.
16: That's why you got to drink more, right? It sanitizes the bowels. Yeah.
17: It does.
16: Number two, James Erdman, a CIA whistleblower, testifying... today in the Senate, that Dr. Anthony Fauci personally meddled with the agency to hold off on declaring that the COVID pandemic started with a lab leak. Really didn't want that out there. And then number one, related to that, the CIA put out a statement saying that Senator Rand Paul, who was calling for this, is acting in bad faith, calling it nothing more than a dishonest political theater masquerading as a congressional hearing.
14: I think every once in a while you could accuse Rand Paul of something like that, and maybe you're on to something.
16: Oh,
14: with
16: for
14: this,
16: sure. Yeah.
14: Just look at all the emails from Fauci.
16: Yeah.
14: That'll tell you everything you need to know.
17: Mm-hmm.
14: Man, oh, man. Happen to see this. Just polling that's out there. Most Americans would like about 2.5 more hours a day to just have fun. Does that sound about right?
17: Yeah.
16: Yeah, that'd be cool.
17: Yeah, that'd be nice. Yeah.
14: Think of it, you know, David, you got little kids.
16: Mm-hmm.
14: I mean, you're going to be in the thick of it for quite a while,
16: especially
14: during that time.
16: Yeah.
14: Because it's like a lot of the things that, you know, you would find, as they say, life-giving, like time with your guitar or time exercising or whatever, it gets really cut short during those years. This is the Markley Van Camp and Robbins Show. And you can still make time.
16: Well, they're not at the age where they enjoy watching other people play video games either, so.
14: This is
16: Daddy
14: true.
16: Daddy doesn't get his PS4 time.
14: Yeah.
17: What age would that be?
16: Oh, that, actually, that's a big thing online.
17: Yeah. I know it is. I can't believe it is, but it is.
14: But Dad's got to be pretty freaking good for a kid to watch him play it.
16: Yeah.
14: But you can play video games with your kids.
16: Well, they're also old enough now to realize that when I hand them a controller that's not plugged in, they're not actually controlling any of the players.
14: That trick only works for so long.
16: I got away with that for a little while.
17: Yeah, it does. It works for a while.
14: Have you found any games that you can play together yet?
16: No, not really. And I don't really want them in front of a TV screen. That
14: yeah, I understand.
17: Like you?
16: Like me. Learn from me.
14: All right. Oh, some great audio we got to get to, and what's your story coming up?

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8: Temperatures are going to stay well above average this afternoon, with highs near 78 and west winds remaining light at 5 to 10 miles per hour. There will be plenty of sunshine as well before skies become partly cloudy throughout the overnight hours. Lows are expected to be around 53, with winds starting to pick up. From the Killaland Live Doppler HD Storm Center, I'm meteorologist Jalen Borson.
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0: The Markley, Van Camp, and Robin Show. I'm Jamie Markley, the Gen Xer, the Millennial, David Van Camp, and the Sexy Boomer.
1: Yep.
0: That's Guy Robbins. So, do I call him Baccaria or Becerra? I'm never quite sure.
2: Javier Baccaria.
0: All right, Javier Baccaria in the news, David.
1: Yes, Javier Becerra is his actual name, but President Joe Biden didn't know that, apparently, when he was nominating him to be the next Director of Health and Human Services.
0: Mm-hmm.
1: Javier Baccaria, very famously. Well, now Becerra is running for governor of California, and boy, he really doesn't like being asked about all those illegal alien children that his agency lost during his time as Health and Human Services chief. This is from this interview with KTLA where they clowned him because this guy is very thin-skinned. He's an idiot. And,
0: yes.
1: I mean, even people who worked with him, like, no, this guy's an idiot.
0: A whole Politico piece about it.
1: Yeah.
0: Yeah. And they're usually friendly to the likes of Baccaria.
1: Oh, yeah, they are. But here we go.
0: Okay.
3: A New York Times investigation found the health department couldn't find some 85,000 children it had released.
4: That's not accurate. What you just read is not accurate. First, that's what I'll say, because it was...
0: That's right. It was 300,000.
1: Right.
0: You're right. That wasn't accurate.
1: Yeah.
0: Correct.
4: Because it was never the case that we could not find kids. You're essentially... I don't know if you got those talking points from Donald Trump.
3: It's from a New York Times article.
4: That's not what the New York Times article said. The New York Times said that individuals, the children and their sponsors, did not respond to calls. They didn't say we couldn't find kids.
3: Working overnight in slaughterhouses.
0: Okay,
5: what are you talking about?
1: Yeah. But
5: you couldn't find them.
1: Yeah.
5: Well, they didn't return calls. What?
1: Yeah,
5: what?
1: We didn't lose the children.
5: What is wrong with you?
1: We just couldn't find them.
5: Exactly.
1: Yeah.
0: Trust the process. I mean, we couldn't get a hold of these people, but I'm sure they were in good hands.
1: Yeah.
5: Yeah, we in good faith they took these children. Yeah, we believe that. Yeah.
1: I like too how in the news story they show a highlighted piece of a New York Times article about this where it does say they could not locate 85,000 children.
5: Well, that's one of those things. I'm going to play this tape back, Mr. Baccaria, and give you a chance to respond. Here's what you just said. Make that make sense.
0: It makes no sense.
5: You can't.
0: Okay, it goes on.
3: Working overnight in slaughterhouses, replacing roofs, operating machineries in factories, children as young as 14 years old.
4: That part occurred after these children had left the care of Department of Health and Human Services.
3: Do you let these children go into those individual sponsors in their responsibility?
4: Some of these kids, probably because they needed to earn some money, started working in places that were very exploitive.
5: What?
1: They were chasing. They needed to earn a paycheck, you know. And hey, once we lost track of them, I mean, just couldn't find them. Well, it's not up to us to babysit them all the time.
0: So these 14-year-olds, well, they needed some income.
1: Yeah, they had a family.
0: So, yeah, I guess the slaughterhouse might have, you know, exploited them a little bit. What?
5: Yeah, the sponsor's like, if you're going to live here, you gotta carry some weight here. You need to get to work.
0: Unreal.
5: That's crazy.
0: Yes.
1: Well, it is.
0: Yeah. And a lot of Christian families that either wanted to adopt or sponsor. Oh, no. We can't have those kooks.
1: What?
0: No.
1: That's the sickness of some people who only know how to do politics. Because this guy was part of a machine that turned into the largest government-sponsored child trafficking operation in American history. And he's like, yeah, but I'm proud of that work, and I'm going to run for governor. Like, no one's ever going to ask him about that failure. Even if he's not literally the guy calling the shots every single step of the way, he was the figurehead. And there's nothing really to brag about. Any person with common sense would just slink away into the shadows and go work a real job.
0: Yes, but it almost tells you that these people were so used to being protected.
1: Yeah.
0: You know, not just by people within their party, but also media. And now it's a little bit different because you're running against other people. So, well, we got to ask some questions here. We can't just give everybody a free pass, which is what happens in the primaries. Like with Kamala Harris, if she runs for president, I mean, it's going to be brutal on her because people are actually going to say, hey, how do you answer for A, B, and C?
1: I'm assuming
0: it won't be like the summer of 2024 when it was just handed to her.
1: Right.
5: I'm assuming this is going to blow up his chances, I would think.
1: Well,
0: where's the polling on that?
5: He was doing okay, right?
1: He had gotten a little bit of a bump after Eric Swalwell dropped out because of his rape allegations. But let me look real quick.
5: I think he was still in the hunt.
1: Yeah, he was.
5: Blew my mind because.
1: But let's. Of course, I got to confirm to the local news outlet that I'm not a robot.
0: Okay.
1: All right. Let's see. Steve Hilton, overall leader. Inside California politics, Emerson College polling survey released today shows Hilton has been overtaken by Javier Vacaria as the new front runner.
5: Seriously?
1: Yeah, but this polling happened before this particular interview, though. So a lot of times, like state level polls, they're you know backdated by like 2 weeks or 3 weeks.
0: Yeah, and honestly, for a whole lot of those voters, they just hear Javier Vacaria, basically, Becerra. Like, oh, yeah, I remember him from... Yeah, I'm sure he'd be good. Yeah, I'd vote for him. Knowing nothing. Other
5: yeah,
0: than, well, he looks
5: right,
0: the part.
5: But that should have put an end to it right there.
0: You would think.
5: That's a career-ending interview.
0: Should be.
5: Should be, yeah, I agree. Wow, any other time.
0: Man. Yeah.
5: Wow, that's crazy.
0: Did you hear the dust-up that happened yesterday between FBI Director Kash Patel and Senator Chris Van Hollen?
1: Mm-mm.
0: Holland was bringing up the accusations that Cash has got a drinking problem.
1: Yeah.
0: People couldn't wake him up, stuff
5: oh,
0: like that.
5: Oh, yeah.
0: Cash wasn't really in the mood for it.
5: He's not having it.
0: He was not having it at all, really.
2: And so there have been no occasions when your security detail had difficulty waking or locating you, is that right?
6: Nope, it's a total farce. I don't even know where you get this stuff, but it doesn't make it credible because you say so.
2: I'm not saying it, Director Patel. It's been written and documented.
6: You are literally saying it.
2: No, I'm saying that these are reports, Director Patel. No.
6: Unlike
2: I will
6: baseless
2: say
6: reports,
2: Director
6: the only person
2: Patel
6: that was slinging margaritas in El Salvador on the taxpayer dollar with a convicted gangbanging rapist was you.
2: You know, the
6: only person that ran up a $7,000 bar tab in Washington, D.C. at the lobby bar
2: to me,
6: was you.
2: This
6: so the only
2: suggests
6: individual in
2: to
6: this
2: me
6: room
2: allegations
6: that had been drinking
2: are true.
6: On taxpayer dime during
2: are
6: the day
2: you polygraphing
6: is you.
2: Director Patel, come on.
0: That's part of it.
5: Yikes.
0: Well, yeah, you're going to accuse somebody of something. You got to know they're coming back at you with something else.
1: Oh, yeah.
5: Well, he's laying down the facts, too, wasn't he? Boom, boom, boom.
0: Yes.
5: Knowing full well that was probably going to come up.
0: Yes.
5: And that Van Hollen was probably going to be the guy to do it.
0: And later on, he even put the receipt, Van Hollen, the $700 bar tab, D.C. Hey, that was campaign money. That was for my staff.
1: Oh, yeah.
0: Okay, for a holiday party. Okay, that's what that was.
5: So what?
0: I know. It just, they went back and forth, the whole thing. Fantastic. Because, yeah, of course. And that's the thing, man. Again, it just tells you how lost that party is, where Van Hollen goes to El Salvador with Maryland man, having a drink, thinking the voters are going to be on his side with that.
1: Yeah.
0: That's incredible. And not knowing what Maryland man had actually done.
5: Yeah. So theater.
0: Just this.
5: Yeah.
0: Father.
5: Bad deal. Yep.
0: Unreal. You all right, know. It's that time. Do it a couple of times a day. Go around the table. It may not be the biggest story out there, but you saw it. It caught your attention. You want to bring it in? David, what's your story today?
1: So, mentioned a couple of times, active CIA employee James Erdman, has testified in the Senate. He's a whistleblower about COVID. In August of 2021, the intelligence community was getting ready to publish their determination that COVID probably came from that lab in Wuhan. Mm-hmm. But days later, that changed because Dr. Anthony Fauci injected himself into that process and says, no, we can't put that out there. Well, it's interesting. Maze Moore on X, who's always a great follow, Fauci, November of 2021, so just a few months after he was intervening with the intelligence community. By the way, this was after China admitted the virus didn't come from that wet market. It wasn't because somebody ate a pangolin or ate a bat. I mean, they didn't admit it was the lab, but they said it didn't come from that wet market. And freaking Fauci is on Face the Nation saying, yeah, it probably came from that wet market.
7: Beijing acknowledges now that they don't think it originated in that market.
8: Well, it may not have originated in the market, but it certainly could have. I mean, I don't think that they admitted that it didn't originate in the market. I think they're saying they don't know how it originated. Yeah.
7: Well, there were clusters that may have been picked up and transmitted, as I understand it, through the market.
8: Yeah.
7: But the place of origin was not within the market itself.
8: No, I don't think you could say that. I don't think you can say that. I think you could say we don't know how and where it originated. There are wet markets in Wuhan that are ample opportunity for a virus to jump from an animal that gets brought in from all parts of China that are very closely related physically to bat enclaves and caves and come to the market. So I don't think anyone can say that it didn't come from here or it did come from here.
1: Boy, that's
0: desperation.
1: That's a commitment. I know that's almost 5 years ago at this point, but that is just an absolute commitment to CYA, isn't it?
5: Yes.
0: 100%.
5: Yeah, and the fact that, and really, I mean, the majority of Americans listened to that and believed it because it was, this guy was beyond reproach.
0: Yes.
5: And this was Dr. Anthony Fauci. This was the head of this, you know.
0: Oh, yeah.
5: And you just thought to yourself, there's no way this guy's lying to me, right?
0: In the very beginning.
5: Yeah, exactly. But that was towards that.
0: Yes.
5: Where this started to come out like, well, maybe it wasn't there after all.
0: Yeah.
5: Then he had to do CYA quickly. Yes.
0: Well, dude, it was like May 2020. I'm like, that guy's a liar.
5: Wow.
0: Because of the whole mask thing.
5: Yeah.
0: And the 180 on it.
5: Yeah.
0: Yeah.
5: No masking to mask everywhere.
0: Blah, blah, blah, blah, blah.
5: Then it was the type of mask. Then it was, oh, God.
9: Yeah, double masking, it's probably a good idea.
10: Wear three if you can.
0: Jeez.
5: Children's lives were wrecked.
0: 100%. God. Yeah.
5: All right,
0: Scotty, what do you got for what's your story?
5: Fairfax County, we go there. In Virginia, one of the delegates there by the name of Dan Helmer, he's a Democrat, 10th District, spent months and months and months and months and months with the minions all huddled around a table and putting together this congressional map that they were, and he was going to win the seat.
0: Hmm?
5: 1,000 yard signs were sent out to be dispersed in the community.
0: Okay.
5: And then, of course, the Supreme Court said, well, that's not going to happen. Then Dan said, I can't win. So what to do with the 1,000 yard signs now, huh? What are we going to do with all those?
0: Bonfire?
5: I would suggest something like that would maybe a community barn.
0: Sure.
5: You brought people together. You know, that would be it. Or you could say, well, this never happened. Collector's item immediately.
0: Yeah. Always thinking like a collector.
5: Right. And get it out there on eBay and let it rip. Anyway, good story. A funny story, because this guy had it all figured out until he didn't. So,
0: well, for my story, it's a tip of the cap to you, Scott Robin.
5: What's that?
0: This was from Real Clear Investigations. The title, Puppy Love, How Opposition to Animal Testing is Bridging the Political Divide. Mm. This is something that brought the left and the right together.
5: Yeah, sure. That's what I told you. It always worked that way. Always.
0: That's what I said. Yeah. That's why I'm giving you props.
5: Yeah, you shoot a dog, you go to prison for 100 years. Push somebody in front of a train in New York, you do 6 months. You know, that's how it works. I don't think it's fair or right, but that's how it works.
0: Ridgeland Farms in Wisconsin, a breeder of beagles for scientific experiments. That brings in Fauci to the conversation.
1: Yeah, oh, yeah.
0: Said it has withstood attacks from the animal rights movement for years. Activists have broken into its buildings to document the conditions inside them, rescued some dogs, pushed Wisconsin authorities to cite the company for animal abuse, all this stuff. And some of them went over the line and should be in jail for what they did.
5: Right.
0: However, April 30th, as you know, Ridgeland buckled to the public pressure, handling the movement against animal testing, one of its biggest triumphs. Big Dog Rescue and the Center for a Humane Economy announced that the groups reached an agreement to purchase 1,500 beagles for an undisclosed amount of money. Dogs are being adopted out to families across the country. The remaining 500 may also be freed at a later date. And it says this hard-won concession was made possible by an unlikely and uncoordinated alliance of advocates from the left and right. A left-leaning animal rights groups have carried out, you know, all these other crazy sort of stuff and trying to break in. Mega luminaries, Laura Loomer and Laura Trump, who, of course, is Trump's daughter-in-law and a board member of Big Dog Rescue, waged a highly visible pressure campaign on the company and the animal testing industry. And it's because of all that coming together, that's what happened to save the beagles.
5: I'm glad.
0: I knew you would be.
5: Yeah.
0: Yes. David, you got a stance on this one?
1: Oh, I think it's good. You know, I don't want to see beagles getting tortured.
0: Right. I don't think a lot of people do. So there you go.
5: Anthony Fauci.
0: We got to get to a news update. And yeah. Nimrod's in the news in just a few.

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11: 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And then, if a Republican wins, impeach them.
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15: 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My wife really enjoyed that. We added another Toto, like, bidet for the master bath.

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4: The Mark Levin Camp and Robin Show. You know, if you're not getting a good night's sleep, have you ever thought about your mattress? 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
4: All right, we got to get to Nimrod. Here we go. Oh, that's not the five stories. I need Nimrod, for crying out loud.
7: When the going gets tough,
5: I thought I took a nap there for a minute.
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9: I love the poorly educated.
4: Well, they're following this one in Tacoma, Washington. Someone called the police at like 2 a.m. and said, hey, someone's damaging the entry gate at the police headquarters.
6: Oh.
4: You know those metal signs they would have on a wall, like it's Tacoma Police Department?
6: Yeah.
4: This dude had taken the O out of there. So when the cops go out and find him, and he reaches into his coat, and, hey, this fell on the ground. It's like, that didn't fall on the ground. You just took it. Why were you taking that? He was arrested on a bunch of different charges, and that's Nimrod's in the News.

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10: A new Fed chief on the way. Lisa Brady, Fox News. Trump nominee Kevin Warsh winning Senate confirmation.
11: The ayes are 54, the nays are 45. The nomination is confirmed.
12: Senate Democrats almost solidly stood against Warsh's nomination. Only one, John Fetterman of Pennsylvania, joined every Republican to confirm Warsh. Jerome Powell's term as Fed chair ends Friday, but he said he will remain on the Board of Governors for an indefinite period. Powell was the focus of criticism from President Trump and also the focus of a federal investigation that was dropped last month, opening the door for Warsh's confirmation.
10: Fox's Gernal Scott. The sun rises soon in Beijing, where Presidents Trump and Xi will begin a summit, planning to focus first on business leaders who also made the trip.
13: The president says, I will be asking President Xi, a leader of extraordinary distinction, to open up China so that these brilliant people can work their magic and help bring the People's Republic to an even higher level.
10: Fox's Peter Ducey. The president has said he also plans to talk to Xi about Iran, but suggests the U.S. doesn't need help. South Carolina plans to seek a speedy new trial for Alec Murdoch after the state Supreme Court overturned the former attorney's convictions for the murder of his wife and adult son. South Carolina Attorney General Alan Wilson just telling Fox News.
14: Well, obviously, we are disappointed in the court's decision. We respect this court. We respect the members of the court, but we strongly disagree with their reasoning. But this is how the process is supposed to play out. They get to be the final arbiter and adjudicate these types of cases.
10: Today's ruling largely over the conduct of a court clerk who the justices say influenced the jury and later pleaded guilty in a criminal case. It also overturns Murdoch's double life sentences. However, he will remain in prison serving separate sentences for financial crimes. Another mixed finish on Wall Street. The Dow down 81 at the bell. 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
10: A licensed drug addiction counselor who delivered Friend star Matthew Perry the doses of ketamine that killed him is sentenced to 2 years in prison. 56-year-old Eric Fleming telling the judge he's haunted by the mistakes he made. He's the fourth of five people to be sentenced after pleading guilty over Perry's death in a jacuzzi at his L.A. home in 2023. Overdose deaths in the U.S. overall dropping again in a new federal report.
16: About 700,000 people in the U.S. died of drug overdoses in 2025. 14% fewer than the year before, and the third annual decrease in a row. The Centers for Disease Control and Prevention says last year's total is about the same as in 2019, before a record high spike during the COVID-19 pandemic. The report finds a decline in deaths across a number of drugs, including fentanyl, cocaine, and methamphetamine, and a decline in most states, although seven saw at least slight increases, including 10% or more in Arizona, Colorado, and New Mexico. Chris Foster, Fox News.
10: The last of the big four airlines to reach a new contract with flight attendants gives a win to workers.
17: After years of bitter negotiations, United Airlines flight attendants have landed and ratified a blockbuster new contract, delivering their first pay raise in 6 years and a major victory on boarding pay for work done before the flight takes off. The five-year deal covers 30,000 flight attendants and includes an average 31% pay hike this summer, plus hundreds of millions in retroactive pay. It also boosts retirement benefits, adds paid parental leave, pays for delays of more than 2.5 hours, and ends controversial 24-hour on-call reserve schedules.
10: Fox's Carmen Roberts. Recapping stocks, the Dow finishing down 67 points, but the S&P up 43 to a record close, 7,444. The Nasdaq also hitting new highs, up 314 points. I'm Lisa Brady. This is Fox News.
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21: It is going to be a warm afternoon as highs get to near 78 degrees with west winds at 5 to 10 miles per hour. There will be plenty of sunshine, but going into tonight, more clouds will begin to move in. Temperatures are also going to cool off to a low of 53 with winds increasing and turning to the southeast. From the Killaland Live Doppler HD Storm Center, I'm meteorologist Jalen Borson.
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23: The Markley, Van Camp, and Robin show. Jamie Markley, David Van Camp, Scott Robbins. Okay, there's some new polling out. Sometimes, you know, we get into this again where, you know, talking about polling.
24: Right.
23: And then you have a presidential election. You're like, why do we pay so much attention to polling? There are some polling groups that are very good at it, and others are like just kind of throwaway. Signal Polling Group, a lot of people take that seriously.
24: Mm-hmm.
23: Rent Buchanan's the guys there, or the guy there, was talking with Daily Wire News, talking about a number of different things. Yeah, there are some people down on Trump, down on the direction of the country, mm-hmm. yet many of those people would still vote Republican again. It's not as bad as it's made out to be in some news outlets, or at some news outlets. You'd say if prices come down, which would make sense, that would mean a whole lot. I thought this was interesting.
25: Well, I'm not an economist, so I don't know how long increased diesel prices will impact the cost of everything else. But if by this summer We're not talking about an Iran war. You're starting to see prices come down, which is something that, voters don't remember. All of us, look, going back to COVID, almost can't remember what it was like when prices were stable. They've only ever gone up since the COVID pandemic started, especially when the stimulus efforts began. And so I think it could create a unique scenario where voters are actually starting to see prices come down. Now, do they come down to what they were before the Iran war? I don't know. But it's a direction that voters are not used to seeing on their receipt.
23: So that would be good.
0: That would be really good.
1: Well, yeah.
23: Also talked about fraud and immigration, which are two, you know, issues that favor the old GOP.
25: This has not been there since the Minneapolis and Minnesota efforts really peaked and then have waned in attention since then. It is a great issue. Government waste and spending is a great topic for turnout for Republicans. It fires people up on an issue that they already believe is happening, which is that government is wasting their money and enriching certain people at their expense. And then there's the whole other issue of immigration. It is what we see in our polling is the top issue for low propensity Trump voters. And so I really hope that that's another topic that we bring to the forefront, because these are great contrasts with Democrats.
23: Yes, very much so. So that's as far as polling news out there.
1: Okay.
0: Well, it makes you feel a little bit better anyway.
23: There's a lot of doom and gloom out there right now for the old GOP.
0: Well, and there's a lot of people cheerleading that.
23: Of course.
0: That spoon feeds you all that information, too. So, I mean, you know, take it with a grain of salt, but gas prices have got to come down.
23: Yes. Story that's getting some more attention. We talked about it briefly yesterday. That Southern California mayor that resigned after being charged with acting as an illegal agent of China.
0: God.
1: Dude, it's crazy.
0: It is.
23: Eileen Wang of Arcadia pled guilty to a single felony count that carries a maximum sentence of 10 years in federal prison. So they brought on Jameis Bruner, who is, what is he, the director of research at the Government Accountability Institute.
0: Okay.
23: Okay, he follows all this stuff. And this is part of what he said about this case.
2: And it also makes me wonder what the heck's going on in California. You have so many Chinese spies, CCP agents, infiltrating the highest levels. It goes up to the governor's office. Senator Dianne Feinstein famously had a chauffeur who was a CCP spy working for her for well over a decade.
23: What, Scott?
0: She didn't know that.
23: Well, no, she didn't know that.
0: Hop, hop, hop, hop, hop, hop. Had no idea who was driving her around.
23: But there's also...
2: You've got Eric Swalwell, who's got his own scandal with Fang Fang. Well, several scandals, but Fang Fang, Christine Fang, the CCP spy. So there's, I mean, countless examples. I mean, we could spend an hour talking about whether, you know, what the Biden family did for China. They got some $31 million, Hunter Biden, as we reported, from individuals linked to the highest levels of CCP intelligence. We've got CCP infiltration of our university system, whether it's Harvard or the UPenn Biden Center and the University of Delaware. They both took millions of dollars from the CCP and then in return sent out a letter signed by faculty saying that the Department of Justice needs to close investigations into CCP espionage and intellectual property theft in the university system.
23: Dude, you remember we were going to stop with the whole Confucius Center stuff.
1: Yeah.
23: It didn't happen.
1: Hmm.
23: Doesn't that drive you crazy?
0: Of course. Yeah. But I...
23: Well, it would hurt some economically.
0: I know. I hear David all the time saying nothing will happen. Nothing happens.
1: Well, sometimes, you know, something happens. You know, there have been a few high-profile university cases where somebody was busted smuggling in some sort of, like, crop blight to study in a biolab, and then they're like, whoa, you can't just bring that stuff in.
23: Yeah. You can do your spying as long as certain individuals here get paid, but you can't do that. That's crossing the line. He goes on.
2: The state is riddled with Chinese agents in infiltrating and penetrating the highest and, I guess, the lowest levels. That's the kind of the other interesting thing about this Arcadia story is they're not just targeting the highest levels. They're going right down to the city council level.
23: Yeah.
1: Well, this is one of the things that I don't think gets brought up enough when, you know, in California, for example, where they're talking about allowing non-citizens, not necessarily illegal aliens, but non-citizens to vote for school board, for city council, things like that.
23: Mm-hmm.
1: Well, okay, well, if you get enough Chinese citizens who are dual citizens or are just Chinese citizens voting for a particular candidate or slate of candidates, suddenly, you know what? You are China's female dog. And yes, that becomes the template.
23: Golly. Well, Bruner, he talked about this particular case, too, as far as the mayor goes. If you had not heard this story,
2: So the mayor, Eileen Wang, has been working at the direction of CCP operatives. I mean, they ran this website where she would post all kinds of pro-CCP messaging. There's no genocide in Xinjiang, all kinds of stuff like the CCP is not a brutal regime. And then she would respond to her, I guess, effectively CCP handler saying, it is done. You know, thank you, leader. Clearly at the direction. If she were just merely saying pro-CCP messages, I guess that would be protected as free speech. However, this obviously crosses a line where you're taking directions from a foreign adversary like China. So she's resigned. She's indicted. I have a question about why it didn't happen sooner. She had a boyfriend, fiance, who was indicted 2 years ago for the exact same activity, acting as a foreign agent of the CCP.
23: Dude.
0: Oh, man.
23: It's like no one's paying attention.
0: No.
23: And they don't care. Man, oh, man. It's...
0: The boyfriend's acting as a foreign agent.
23: Yes.
0: He's dating you. You're the girlfriend.
23: Yeah.
0: And didn't raise any red flags at all? Nobody said anything?
23: No.
0: Nobody questioned? Maybe, apparently, well, not, maybe no. They're sharing information.
23: No.

0: Some Bond movie.
1: I saw part of this that happened. Mayorkas, who should be in freaking jail.
2: Oh, yeah.
1: Alejandro Mayorkas.
0: Yes.
1: Department of Homeland Security.
3: The border is secure.
1: That jackass. He's now saying what Biden kind of made me open the border.
2: Yeah, former DHS Secretary Alejandro Mayorkas, also known as Secretary Num Num Num, sat down with Politico. And that was.
1: Well, that's what you forgot his name.
4: Secretary. I'm not sure I'm going to do show away.
2: Yeah.
1: Right.
2: Well, he was asked about his record on the wide open border during the Biden administration. And boy, it almost sounded like, hey, I was just following orders.
1: Unreal.
5: Did you feel that you had the support from the president in order to succeed?
6: There were areas of disagreement within immigration policy and in other areas, but I voiced my views. I was very pleased that in June of 2024 we took executive action.
1: Crap!
6: I thought made reforms that were sensible.
3: What I really wanted to do was totally open the border, not just give them phones, but also give them gift cards for more food.
2: Yeah,
3: is what I really wanted to do. Mm-hmm. Yeah.
6: If those again that proved successful.
5: If those executive actions had been taken 1 or 2 years earlier, do you think Donald Trump would be the president today?
6: I am not in a position to speculate, but I will tell you that I would be far more better rested and less punched.
1: Oh, whatever. Yeah. Be a man.
2: See, it's Biden's fault.
1: Right.
6: The border is secure.
1: Yeah. Over and over and over, you're watching people flood through.
0: Yeah.
1: It absolutely.
0: Well, I remember that because it was split screen. Then you saw like thousands of people pouring across the border while he's saying that.
1: It's insane.
0: Don't believe that. What you're seeing over there, no, don't believe it. That's AI.
1: Mm-hmm. Oh, yeah. And then the whole other part where they're saying to him, hey, I saw on this cable network where they're saying it's like an invasion, and the audience laughs. He's like, the border is secure. He's like, boom! That's when he wanted to put the dog collar on him and shock the crap out of him every time he lied. Gosh. It is. That gets under my skin, man. That guy. Which is why David brings it into the show.
2: Yeah, pretty. That's like 60%. I think there's some news value in there because, man,
1: there is.
2: The rats are fleeing the sinking ship of Biden. They're like a year away from saying, who is Biden? Who is Joe Biden? I don't even know who that guy is.
1: Yeah. Well, it was an absolute disaster. And then you still had those people out there saying he should be on the Mount Rushmore of presidents. Nancy Pelosi and her freaking alcohol-riddled state. Gosh, it's embarrassing.
0: Oh, my.
1: You know, one thing we're learning from Democrats in California, you can't succeed without teeth.
2: Yeah.
1: Did you know that?
0: Oh, my gosh, this is a great story, though. This
2: is
0: a great story.
2: Los Angeles Mayor Karen Baez says, we need teeth equity for homeless meth addicts.
1: Dude. It's unreal.
7: How many people who are unhoused that you meet have no teeth at all? They don't have teeth. Why? Because meth rots your teeth. You can't succeed without teeth. So there needs to be comprehensive health care provided to people.
1: We need to pay for the meth head's teeth.
2: Yes.
0: Yeah, you fix the teeth, they go back to smoking meth, and the teeth fall out, and you do it all over again.
2: Yes.
0: What are we doing? What are we talking about here?
2: There's bound to be some local dentist office that's like, hey, that's our slogan. Cease and desist, Mayor Bass. You can't succeed without teeth.
1: Oh, my gosh.
0: Oh,
1: so
0: man.
1: That's what we need. Comprehensive. What does she call it? Comprehensive.
0: It's health care, right? Did she put it under the banner of health care?
1: But you got to put it, that's a special category with teeth. You know, I don't know, something about gumming it. Do a whole commercial with just people gumming it.
2: We need common sense gum control.
1: There you go. That would.
0: When are they going to do it for the follically challenged? I mean, we start with an O2 count too. We need hair to succeed.
1: You got receding going on.
0: I know.
1: You need hair.
0: Can't happen.
1: What is going on?
0: The hairless have a hard time finding a job.

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15: The Markley, Van Camp, and Robin Show. Jamie Markley, David Van Camp, Scott Robbins, and the five stories we're watching today.
16: One, two, three, four, five.
17: Number five, President Trump is in Beijing for high-stakes talks with Chinese President Xi Jinping. Number four, the state of Illinois investigating a potential hantavirus case. It is believed that the guy, though, didn't have anything to do with the Andes virus that has stricken the people on that boat, on the cruise ship. He got it the old-fashioned way by just cleaning out a house in Chicago.
18: Well, yeah.
17: Number three, over 1,500 passengers and crew aboard a cruise ship called the Ambition have been banned from disembarking in Bordeaux, France. As a precautionary measure, 49 people with gastrointestinal sickness. One passenger died. Number two, James Erdman is with the CIA, and he testified today that Dr. Anthony Fauci personally meddled with the agency and the intelligence community at large to hold off on declaring that COVID started with a lab leak. And number one, the CIA says, hey, everybody's acting in bad faith. We've already said we thought it came from a lab. I don't know. They seemed really defensive about it because, if anything, the CIA is not the bad guy in this story. The bad guy in this story is Anthony Fauci.
18: Yes. Of course.
17: Yeah.
18: Yeah.
17: Those are the top five stories that we are watching today. 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
19: Okay. I mean, before any of this would have ever happened, would you think that the CIA would be influenced by someone like Fauci as far as messaging? You would thought they were above that.
17: Well, yeah, you would think so.
19: Like, we're the CIA. You don't come and tell us how to message.
17: Yeah.
19: And then to come to find out, oh, it's very political.
20: Yeah, and he had a much bigger power base than you would even think about.
19: I would agree with that.
20: You know, it just, the tentacles were everywhere.
19: Yeah.
20: Yeah, I don't know. Bad guy.
19: Yes.
20: Just all-around bad guy.
19: Yes. Happen to see this. People are kind of freaking out because of, you know, the way cell phone cameras are now. Mm-hmm. They're very good quality.
20: Yeah, they are.
19: That if you're doing some sort of selfie and you give, like, a peace sign or something like that, that scammers can get your fingerprints.
20: Oh, gosh.
19: Just from the photo.
20: Really?
19: Yes.
20: Oh, man.
19: That was a new report.
20: Wow.
19: It's such high-resolution images. It is possible for your fingerprints to be extracted.
20: Jeez.
19: They said, okay, but you would have to have a level of sophistication as a thief, you know, that would be somewhat beyond. It's possible. And the way AI tech is moving so fast, that yes, but you would have to be fairly close to the camera for this to happen. Like, if it was a photo distance and you're just doing bunny ears on somebody's head, they'd probably be okay with that. This is the Markley, Van Camp, and Robin Show.
20: Man.
19: The stuff you don't even think about, right?
20: No, I hadn't thought about that. Some Danny Ocean stuff there.
19: Yeah.
20: Man.
19: Say it's mostly for close-up selfies.
20: Yeah.
19: But you do a few of those.
20: I don't do selfies, really. Hardly ever.
19: Well, yeah, you have someone else take your photo.
20: Yeah.
19: Yeah.
20: I don't like the selfies.
17: Just grab somebody and say, hey, take this photo.
20: Right.
19: Exactly.
20: I've done that a lot, yes.
19: Yeah. And you're like, go ahead, get my prints. What are you going to get out of me?
20: Well, it's
19: kind of your take, right?
17: Not junk mail if I want it.
19: The take from 10 years ago?
17: Yeah, about Facebook and tracking your ads.
19: Oh, yeah. Good times, man.
20: I have oftentimes been wrong.
19: We all
20: about
19: have.
20: About my assessments, yes.
19: We all have. A couple news updates we got to get to. More craziness in women's gyms.

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3: The major averages ending mixed, but the NASDAQ and S&P 500 notched new record closes as investors digested a hot wholesale inflation report for April. The producer price index, which tracks inflation before it hits consumers, surging 1.4% from March, which was the highest level in nearly 4 years, and 6% annually. Tech was the best performing sector. The Magnificent Seven big cap tech stocks were mostly higher, and shares of NVIDIA and Google parent Alphabet and Apple hit all-time highs. And the Senate confirming Kevin Warsh as Federal Reserve Chair, bringing new leadership to the powerful central bank. The Dow winners, Goldman Sachs, Johnson & Johnson, and NVIDIA. The Dow decliners, Home Depot, Caterpillar, and Sherwin-Williams. The Dow falling 67 points, the NASDAQ higher by 314, S&P 500 up 43. That's your Fox Business Report. I'm Hillary Barsky, invested in you.
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14: Temperatures are going to stay well above average this afternoon, with highs near 78 and west winds remaining light at 5 to 10 miles per hour. There will be plenty of sunshine as well before skies become partly cloudy throughout the overnight hours. Lows are expected to be around 53, with winds starting to pick up. From the KELOLAND Live Doppler HD Storm Center, I'm meteorologist Jalen Borison.
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1: The Markley, Van Camp, and Robin Show. I'm Jamie Markley, the Gen Xer. The millennial David Van Camp, and you know him, you love him, the sexy boomer Scott Robbins. Thought about saving this for my story, but actually, news story that's maybe getting a little bit of attention, at least in conservative circles. This is in New Hampshire. A woman says Planet Fitness canceled her membership. Why? Well, she noticed what she thought was a dude in the locker room.
15: Oh, it was a dude.
1: Yeah. This is Judy Walcott, longtime member of a Planet Fitness location in Concord, New Hampshire. Told Fox that she thought that's a dude in the locker room. She said, I was shaking like I was actually trembling because it freaked me out that bad.
15: Oh, yeah.
1: Said she reported the incident to a young employee at the front desk who told her there was nothing they could do because it's company policy.
15: Right.
1: Said, by the way, the employee didn't check the locker room when she was present. But anyway, said she raised the issue again 4 days later with another staff member because she had safety concerns. But she said the employee called her transphobic.
15: Right. Yeah.
1: Yeah, she said she showed concern until I started telling her there was a creepy guy in the ladies' shower on Saturday. Nobody checked him out. She said before I could say anything else, she interrupted me, telling me she thought she knew who I meant and what a wonderful woman that is, and then repeatedly called me transphobic.
15: Okay, I'm out. Done.
1: So then a couple hours later, Walcott said the gym's manager called her to tell her that her membership had been canceled for a policy violation.
15: Doing me a favor. Thank you.
1: Well, she asked, what policy did I violate? What? There was no answer. So then she checks her account online and saw that she had been charged for another month. Also said she found a member cancellation or freeze form in her account that requested cancellation. And she said, I didn't sign that. And in the comment field, the cancellation request says non-discrimination trans.
15: Unbelievable.
1: Yes.
15: Unbelievable.
1: Said that after seeing she'd been charged for an additional month following this incident, she returned to the gym a couple days later to use the remainder of her membership. She said the manager said, no, you're canceled. And she said, well, I want a refund then. Well, you're not getting a refund.
16: Golly.
1: And then they called the cops. Planet Fitness called the cops. Oh. Cops show up. Yep, you got to go. You'd be trespassing.
15: Yeah. Oh,
16: gosh.
1: So in the end, she said she's bringing this issue up because she thinks the whole Planet Fitness policy is unfair to women. Now, as far as the policy, on the website, Planet Fitness says that members who identify as transgender, quote, may use Planet Fitness locker room facilities, bathroom, showers, and all other facilities, programs separated by sex based on their self-reported gender identity.
15: Unreal. Unreal.
1: These facilities include bathroom, showers, and all other facilities separated by sex. Whenever possible, Planet Fitness clubs should maintain private changing areas in each locker room for the comfort of all members and team members. But that doesn't always miss.
16: That's funny.
1: Come into play.
16: Whenever possible. Whenever possible, you can, you know, allow people to maintain some privacy if they're uncomfortable with the whole thing.
15: What are we arguing about here? What are we arguing about?
1: Well, something that maybe you argued for in, say, 1983. I want to go in the women's dressing room or locker room.
15: I didn't want to pretend to be a girl to do it, though. I just wanted to go in there.
1: Yeah. No, this is insanity.
15: It is insanity. It's amazing that there's even a debate. This is open to debate.
1: Yes.
15: It's weird.
1: I know.
15: And getting back to the woman who identified what was going on in the, was it Planet Fitness, too?
1: Yes, this is Planet Fitness. Oh, you're talking about the Wii Spa in Los Angeles.
15: Yeah, the Wii Spa. That was it. Yeah.
1: Yeah.
15: And say, no, I can. That's not a woman. Look.
1: Yes.
15: Here's why.
1: Yes.
15: I mean, it was very simple. That should be the rule anywhere, everywhere.
16: It's like you.
1: Yes.
16: Didn't you say growing up you had a neighbor and someone asked, hey, is that a girl dog or a boy dog? I don't know. Turn them over.
15: Right. That's all you had to do.
1: Yes. I mean, I was thinking to myself, if you would have gone back 30 years and this would have been in play, either your morning zoo or my morning zoo would have had the stunt guy out in the women's locker room.
15: Right. trying it out. Yeah.
17: To say, is this real?
15: Yeah.
17: And we would have sent Joe Danger or whoever in there just to see what would happen.
15: Right. It would have been wacky.
17: Well, dude.
15: Create the water cooler buzz, man.
17: Of course. And you wouldn't have done that to freak out the women. It would have been to prove a point how insane it is.
15: Right.
17: Because all of a sudden, the guy with a beard says, no, I'm a woman.
16: Yeah.
15: Yeah. Well, Joe Danger might have had his Joe Danger head handed to him had he have done that 30 years ago.
17: You never know.
15: Yeah.
17: Yeah. Yeah. Because there'd be some dude at the gym going,
15: I'm not having this.
17: Yeah, he's there with his lady.
15: Yeah,
17: and she's like, there's a guy in the locker room.
15: That's
17: what?
15: It, done.
17: He'd gone in there. What are you doing?
15: Yep. Boom! That'd have been it. Yep.
17: Yes. And he would have had it coming.
15: Now we got to all pretend along with him.
17: Yeah.
16: If you don't want to put yourself in risky situations, don't call yourself Danger.
17: This is true. He would have done it.
15: No, he would have done it.
17: He's a good Danger guy.
15: No question. He
17: oh, yeah. He had stones.
15: Yeah. Lost an arm doing it. It was worth it. It was a great bit.
17: Did you think, like, what is this? We're in May now. Like, a year ago, we'd still be talking about this? Mm-mm. Like, didn't it seem like the tide was turning? Like, right. Okay, the sanity was going to return.
16: Depending on the state or the city in particular, I mean, there are people that they are going to fight to the bitter end on this.
17: Yeah. Yeah. All right, so that's one of the insanity stories out there today. Now it's that time. Do this a couple of times a day. Go around the table. It may not be the biggest story out there, but it caught your attention. David, what's your story here?
16: The top Democrat in the House of Representatives, Hakeem the Dream Jeffries, is melting down at a press conference. And I've got a fresh clip here because he is very upset about Republicans redistricting. And he's making threats now.
17: Okay. Uh-oh.
16: Dial up Obama. Here we go.
18: We will beat the far right extremists. We're going to win in November, and then we're going to crush their souls.
16: We're going to crush their souls.
15: Boy, he's really gone off the deep end.
16: He has.
17: Well, that's because the focus groups told him the nuts on the far left are looking for a fighter, and he's trying to be that fighter now. He sounds very intimidating, doesn't he?
16: Yes. We're going to crush their soul. Well, I mean, it was just a few weeks ago where he was like, Florida Republicans.
17: Yeah.
16: F around and find out. Well, guess what? In Virginia, the Democrats' redistricting plan failed because it was illegal. And Florida Republicans, well, they drew a new map.
17: Exactly.
16: Successfully.
17: Mm-hmm. Yeah. You know, like if they put him in a movie where you get the cheesy tough guy lines that would be delivered like by a Vin Diesel or an Arnold Schwarzenegger back in the day. Hasta la vista, baby. Stuff like that.
15: Right.
17: Hasta la vista, baby.
15: Well, drop a 10-second ad,
17: he couldn't
15: ad,
17: deliver anything.
15: Yeah, right. Between lines, yeah.
16: Well, yeah, I mean, because he is continually surprised by whatever word comes out of his mouth next.
17: Yes.
16: We are going to crush their souls? He's like, what's this? Souls. Oh, I thought we were going to say toes, but man, brain, you threw me a curveball.
17: There you go.
15: Crush their souls.
17: Yeah. Oh, yeah. Real tough guy.
15: Yeah.
17: All right, Scotty, what do you got for your story?
15: It's kind of an interesting story. NFL camps are open around. A lot of them have, anyway.
17: Yeah.
15: Open for the preseason part of it, anyway. Former Texas A&M running back by the name of Le'Veon Moss.
17: Oh, yeah.
15: You heard about this guy?
17: Yeah. Done.
15: I guess he took one look at the Dolphins and went, I want no part of this. Yeah, 4 days into camp, he retired after he signed with the team. And people are speculating as to what happened. He has dealt with injuries in the past with college football. But
17: yeah,
15: still,
17: ACL, MCL.
15: You kind of wonder. One thing that was brought up, and I thought this was kind of interesting, because I wondered if this was going to start happening.
17: Yeah.
15: These guys get in there, and they realize there's some big dudes here, and they're going to knock the crap out of me, and I'm going to end up crippled for the rest of my life by doing this. I don't need the money. I got the NIL money.
17: Yeah, they don't know how much he made
15: right
17: at A&M, but it might have been enough.
15: They're guessing
17: for a
15: hundreds
17: nest
15: of
17: egg.
15: Thousands of dollars.
17: Yeah.
15: That these guys used to go in there. I mean, hell, they drag their broken legs in there because they needed the money.
17: Yes.
15: They don't need the money anymore, which I thought was kind of interesting. He also said that they have a deal now together where he's going to give them back most of their money from the signing bonus he got, which was $282,000.
17: I read somewhere he's got to give it all back.
15: Yeah, he doesn't have to give it all back, apparently, but he said he's going to work on that, whatever that means. Like, $200,000 of it's gone already, but hey, I'll give you the $82,000 back. Here you go.
17: They may sue.
15: Well, they might, and we'll see what happens.
17: I mean, you sign, that's one thing, the signing bonus.
15: Yeah.
17: And then you give them 4 days, up, I see ya. I've had enough. I don't know how that works.
15: I don't either. But it is interesting in how this could really develop into something moving forward where these guys get to camp and they realize there's some, I'm getting my fanny handed to me here.
17: Yeah.
15: I don't want to do this anymore. And they've got enough money. They're not really in it for the money anymore. They've got it.
17: All right. For my story, we go to the University of Central Florida. They got their graduation. You got the commencement speakers. You got Gloria Caulfield.
15: Yep.
17: She's speaking. And she brings up AI.
15: Oh, boy.
17: And the students weren't having it. They didn't like it at all, what she was saying.
19: The rise of artificial intelligence is the next industrial revolution. AI was not a factor in our lives.
17: Saying, but it is now.
15: Well, yeah, I was just going to say, you're plotting now, but you're going to be out there looking for a gig.
17: Yeah, they didn't want to hear it.
15: No.
17: They're kind of like, yeah, I don't want to hear about how AI is going to take all our jobs. We've already heard this.
15: Yeah.
17: So we're not a big fan of that. But yeah, it took her completely off guard. And things got awkward later on. She looked, said, I see we have a bipolar topic here. They were like, did you mean to say polarizing? Whichever. Doesn't matter.
15: Yeah, that's a little different than bipolar. Yeah.
16: Well, I think maybe that could be right because
15: I suppose. You
16: know, they all hate the fact that AI is probably going to take a lot of the entry-level jobs, especially in the white-collar space. But also, a good portion of those people did not graduate or could not have graduated without the help of ChatGPT.
17: Probably true.
16: A little bipolar there, you could see.
17: Yes.
15: Yeah, I suppose you could see it. Yeah.
17: Yeah. But yeah, I can remember Charlie Kirk going out talking about AI to different kids in college, saying a lot of these jobs that actually you're getting a degree for right now aren't even going to be there by the time you graduate. I mean, paraphrasing.
15: Well, that's good to know when you got $50,000 in debt, or if not more.
17: Oh, yeah. Hey. And I understand that there's going to be a lot of fluctuation. And I talked to a dude. I can't say a whole lot about it. I don't think it's a big secret. Let's just say in the banking industry. And you're looking at, say, a whole department of maybe 1,200 people. 3 years from now, there'll probably be 400 people in that department. But they're already planning for it.
15: Yeah, I can't wait to start talking to AI operators.
16: You already are.
17: Yeah.
15: Probably, but they'll have to farm that out to some other group of people.
17: And
15: who
17: knows? You'll be yelling at them for sure. All right. News update and Nimrod's in the news coming up.

0: All right, warmer weather's finally here, which means cookouts, ball games, maybe a little time on the water, basically all the good stuff. But let's be honest, it also means heavier food, more sweets, and yeah, maybe a couple extra drinks sneaking in there too. And all of that, it can take a toll on your liver whether you realize it or not.
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0: The Mark McVan Camp and Robin Show. You're thinking, okay, I'd like to lose some significant weight, especially before summer. 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And maybe you've read about some of the intense side effects, and you're thinking, I don't want that either, but I would like to lose significant weight. 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
0: News update, David Van Camp.
1: Oh, man, you know, the mayor of Charlotte very suddenly resigned the other day. The NAACP put out a statement saying it is seriously disturbing for white folks to be lobbying to be the interim mayor in Charlotte. Our mayor who recently resigned is a black woman who is a registered Democrat. While black representation is being undermined and stripped nationwide, white folks are either tone-deaf or worse, self-serving. Not about you. Black voters have been intentional about having black representation. If the city council votes a non-black person in as interim mayor again, voters will hold you accountable next year.
0: Definitely not racist.
1: Yeah, right?
2: Not at all. Where'd you get that idea?
0: Of course. Mm-hmm. Did that work for everybody or just blacks?
1: It tends to be more just the black population.
0: Got it.
1: That's okay. Where that's acceptable.
0: And now we go to Nimrod.
14: When the going gets tough.
15: Damn it, this is too hard.
14: The dumb get dumber.
16: All right, Dan.
14: It's Nimrod's in the News on the Markley, Van Camp, and Robbins Show.
15: I love the poorly educated.
0: All right. Nimrod's in the News. We go to Tacoma, Washington. Friends there know this story. This kind of tells the whole story, these court documents of this Pierce County manhunt that started last week. It was May 3rd, 2 a.m. Pierce County deputies found a man slumped over the wheel inside his car. That is 23-year-old Skyler Cantrell. He was wanted for violating probation following his release from prison. He was also wanted for eluding officers after a long police chase back on April 16th. Okay? So you fast forward to now. They put a deflate strip under his front tire and parked a patrol vehicle in front of his car behind it to prevent him from escaping. He wakes up, he jams the car in reverse, rams the vehicle, and was able to get out of the block. As he's driving away, he allegedly drove toward a deputy who fired multiple rounds into his car, hit him in the shoulder, forearm, and left hand. But he got out and he ran.
2: Jeez.
0: And then he gets into a house. Scared away, but grabs a knife. Then he goes into this grandma's house, and he's trying to get at the kids. The grandma fights him off and is yelling for the cops. They finally get the guy. But, man, it was crazy, wow. And that's Nimrod's in the News. All right, warmer weather's finally here, which means cookouts, ball games, maybe a little time on the water, basically all the good stuff. But let's be honest, it also means heavier food, more sweets, and yeah, maybe a couple extra drinks sneaking in there too. And all of that, it can take a toll on your liver whether you realize it or not.
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19: They'll get down to business in Beijing. I'm Lisa Brady, Fox News. Later tonight, U.S. time, President Trump begins a summit with China's president.
20: President Trump still hasn't seen President Xi yet. That is going to happen a few hours from right now during an official state welcome ceremony for President Trump at the Great Hall of the People.
19: Fox's Peter Ducey in Beijing. Multiple U.S. business leaders are with the president, who says he'll ask President Xi to open up China. He also expects a long conversation about Iran, which had been selling most of its oil to China. On Capitol Hill, the Senate confirming Trump nominee Kevin Warsh to be the new Fed chair. A federal crackdown on health care fraud ramps up.
21: We're trying to save the Medicaid program from dysfunctional state bureaucrats.
19: Vice President J.D. Vance, who's leading a fraud task force, says taxpayers and Medicaid recipients are being cheated by fraudsters, and states are being warned they could lose federal money for fraud investigations if they don't get serious about prosecutions.
20: $1.3 billion in Medicare reimbursements are now being diverted from the state of California. Now, just in the L.A. area, mostly the L.A. area, 800 hospices have been suspended. They say less than 20 of them have called to complain about being suspended. CMS Administrator Dr. Oz also making a big announcement that no new hospice or home health providers can enroll in Medicare until they root out some of the bad actors who are committing this fraud across the country.
19: Fox Business's Connor Hansen in D.C. A Utah woman who published a children's book about grief after killing her husband just sentenced to life in prison. Corey Richens was convicted in March of aggravated murder for lacing her husband's cocktail with five times the lethal dose of fentanyl, also convicted of other felonies for trying to poison him weeks earlier on Valentine's Day. Prosecutors say she was millions in debt and planning a future with another man after opening numerous life insurance policies for his sister, now caring for the couple's sons. America's listening to Fox News.
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19: Lawsuits may be coming soon over last week's deadly incident on an airport runway in Denver.
23: In a joint statement, the DJC Law and Ramos law firm reveal they intend to sue the city and county of Denver on behalf of at least eight passengers on board a plane that struck and killed a man during takeoff at Denver International Airport Friday.
24: This airplane aborted at 127 knots on the runway. That significant mass at that speed coming to such a significant stop, it can't be understated.
23: Ramos Law Aviation Division Director Joe LaRusso speaking with Denver's Fox 31 News. The complaint would seek more than $10 million in damages, with claims including that passengers sustained physical and psychological injuries when an engine fire forced an evacuation.
19: Fox's Christian Goodwin. The incident remains under investigation along with an airport safety review. A medical examiner says the man who was killed intended to take his own life. Back-to-back reports on hotter than expected inflation. Today, wholesale prices up 1.4% in April, rising 6% year over year. Democrats say Republicans are ignoring affordability concerns.
3: What are they focused on? Well, a $1 billion White House ballroom, a giant arch in Washington, D.C. to honor Trump, and putting Trump's face on U.S. passports.
19: House Democratic Caucus Vice Chair Ted Lieu, but House Speaker Mike Johnson says prices will drop when the conflict with Iran ends.
4: The Strait of Hormuz is the big wild card here. And as soon as we get that done, I agree with the president. I think the prices come right back down to where they were. Remember that gas prices were at a four-year low before that began, and we're beginning to see incredible growth in the economy.
19: Also insisting Republicans have a great record to run on in the midterms. A mixed finish again on Wall Street. This time it's the Dow in the red, dropping 67 points, while the S&P and the NASDAQ hit new highs. I'm Lisa Brady. This is Fox News.
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25: Partly to mostly clear as we head through the night with a low of 54. It'll be a little bit breezy. Southeast winds at 10 to 20 miles per hour. Beyond an isolated sprinkle on Thursday, it's partly cloudy and windy. A high of 83. South winds at 20 to 40 miles per hour with fire weather warnings in place. Breezy and sunny on Friday with a high of 88. From the Storm Center at Kilauea TV, I'm meteorologist Adam Rudd.
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0: The Markley, Van Camp, and Robbins Show. Jamie Markley, David Van Camp, Scott Robbins. So the ghost of Confederacy has afflicted the Supreme Court?
1: Yes, that is according to Hakeem the Dream Jeffries.
0: Are you friggin' serious?
1: He was melting down
2: today. He's out of his mind right now.
1: At a press conference.
2: He needs a wellness check, man. That dude has lost it.
1: Yeah, he really has, because he's realizing, uh-oh, now Republicans are getting the green light to do, well, basically what Democrats have already done in so many blue states and, like, all of New England.
0: Yes, gerrymander stuff.
1: Yes. Yeah.
0: And so he's freaking. Okay, go ahead.
29: We know this unprecedented assault on black political representation, the likes of which we have not seen since the Jim Crow era, the ghost of the Confederacy has afflicted the United States Supreme Court majority and is invading and haunting the nation right now, and we take that seriously.
2: I'll tell you what, man. Comparing this to the Jim Crow era is a flat-out lie.
0: Well, it's disgusting.
2: It's just a lie. Yeah.
1: Well, in the Confederacy.
2: You're lying.
1: Sorry, but you got a Latino and a black guy who voted that racial gerrymandering should be illegal. The Confederacy probably would not look too kindly upon those two gentlemen serving on the nation's highest court.
2: Yes.
0: Now, who was the dope that said nothing's changed since 1896?
1: That was
0: Bakari Sellers.
2: Yeah, Bakari
0: Sellers.
2: Right. Yes.
0: Right. Okay. Oh, there's more Hakeem. Sorry.
29: And we know it's going to continue, which is why Democrats are committed to launching a decisive and overwhelming response in advance of the 2028 election to ensure that it's the American people who are the ones who get to decide who's in the majority in the House, who's in the majority in the Senate, and ultimately in 2028, who gets elected as the next president of the United States of America.
1: We're not going to let the people decide who our nominee is going to be. Don't get me wrong. We haven't done that in quite some time. But
2: he sounds like those Iraqis when they're threatening to, you know, we will dominate you in the, on the, you know, it's just, you got nothing.
0: And then Speaker of the House Mike Johnson.
1: Oh, yeah.
0: Also had a statement?
1: Oh, yeah, about the redistricting battle going on.
0: Okay.
8: We find it amusing that Democrats are suddenly concerned about fair congressional representation, they say. And I challenge those Democrats to raise those concerns with the Republican congressmen from Massachusetts, Connecticut, or Rhode Island. They'll have a hard time doing that, of course, because Democrats have gerrymandered Republicans completely out of those states.
0: Exactly. Yeah. It's like we were used to getting away with this for years, and now it's come home to roost, and we don't like it.
1: Yeah.
0: So we scream racism, because that's what we do pretty much about everything.
1: Oh, yeah.
0: Oh, gosh.
2: Wow, shouldn't be surprised. Man. Every day with that guy, though. Every day there's something.
1: Oh, yeah.
2: Looney Tunes soundbite.
1: I've got another from Hakeem Jeffries.
2: As you do? Being,
1: yeah.
2: Okay, all right.
1: I told you, man, today was a barn burner, man.
2: It keeps coming. Yeah. Okay.
1: Manu Raju from CNN was asking about the gerrymandering scheme in Virginia, and Manu was just pointing out, hey, you lost, ultimately.
9: Mr. Leader, I mean, you ultimately lost this, and you take personal...
10: Who lost?
9: You lost in the...
10: Who lost? Did the voters lose?
9: Democrats did.
10: Did the voters lose?
9: You take personal responsibility for investing so much time and resources, tens of millions of dollars, and ultimately fruitless effort.
10: We did the right thing, and this effort is not over.
2: Dang. Golly.
1: Oh, buddy.
2: And he snapped.
0: Who?
2: Yeah. Right.
0: He's frustrated.
2: Oh, my gosh.
0: Well, and it is. You can tell he's just not that bright.
1: No.
0: And you got to be quick on your feet. You know? No. It's like playing out on the NBA with a broken foot. And you're limping along. You can't quite keep up. It's embarrassing after a while.
2: Then you just start grabbing people and tripping them.
0: So whatever you can do.
2: Right. Just stop them.
0: Yeah, you're thinking if you ain't cheating, you ain't trying.
2: Right, exactly.
0: You got to do something.
2: Yes.
0: My goodness. Meanwhile, in California, they've got a lot of issues. And another one coming to the forefront is Chinese spies. The mayor of Arcadia has pled guilty. Mm-hmm. And what does that mean? It could be 10 years in prison or whatever. And it seems like everyone was just turning a blind eye to this,
2: mm-hmm.
0: you know, for quite a while. Her boyfriend had been arrested for the same thing 2 years before. But you can trust it now because the city council is saying, we're going to be fine. You can trust us. This is Sharon Kwan saying so.
11: You know, unfortunately, I think this has damaged public confidence, but I also believe Arcadia is resilient. We can move forward being honest, transparent, and you know, committed to accountability.
2: That's crazy.
0: What part?
2: It's like she's talking about somebody else.
0: Yes.
2: That's wild, man.
0: Yeah.
2: Accountability?
0: Yeah, she was talking to CBS News. Yeah. Yep.
2: You're a spy!
0: Well, the mayor. Definitely.
2: Yeah, right. Mayor. That's what I mean. I mean, it's like this. What are you talking about?
0: Yeah. Jameis Bruner, who, again, is the director of research at the Government Accountability Institute, was talking with Daily Wire News about this, said, yeah, California, they got a bunch of these cases. It seems to go on and on. But you know what? There's also another one in Maryland.
12: There's another case going on right now developing over in Maryland with a state delegate from Maryland who's been accused of acting on behalf of the CCP. He's proposing legislation in Maryland that says that no new data centers can be built without the AI companies disclosing and divulging all of their top proprietary corporate information. So it runs the full spectrum of the types of things they're trying to get done, whether it's... you know, with the Bidens, they really wanted to close down these espionage cases, in which the Biden DOJ, they did close those down. So, there, you know, there's a number of items that, that is on the Chinese agenda for what they want American politicians to do.
0: Yeah. So, again, it seems like one of those things that not a lot gets done.
1: Yeah.
0: We know of all these different spies within the United States. Chinese spies. And then what happens? Because you always figure, if you're a spy and you get caught in China,
2: yeah,
0: don't you just figure you're dead?
2: Yeah, if there was an American honeypot in China.
1: It's going to be a problem for you, yeah. Yes.
2: Big problem, yeah.
0: What happens here?
2: You get stern talking to, maybe a sternly worded letter.
0: A few years in jail, maybe.
2: Maybe, yeah, that's on the high side, though.
0: Yeah, it's just kind of mind-blowing.
2: Wow.
0: And also that the Chinese Communist government will do it, like even this smaller town in California.
1: Yeah. Well, they've been doing that for decades, just with little things at research institutions in the United States. Something that you wouldn't even think is all that important, but they just will take any bit of research and send it back to the homeland and off to the races.
0: They steal so much stuff.
1: Yeah, they get to piggyback off of what's going on at our institutions.
0: Yes.
1: We allow it because, well, it's good money for the universities.
0: Of course. No, it's unreal. Especially with technology and everything. There were a couple of tech stories today. Kind of wild. I don't know if you saw NBC News reporting that, oh my gosh, the use of AI with doctors. Like two-thirds of doctors use AI. Says over the past 2 years, medical providers across

0: opened evidence. Each individual said they either used it regularly themselves or knew of someone that did. So you got 650,000 doctors that are actively using it. And they give this little graph of how many were using it, say, December 2024, 2.6 million, to April now, 27 million. When they were talking about AI growth and how it's going to take over, I mean, you can see it in the chart. And of course, there's a lot of fear with it, too.
1: Yeah, because it can hallucinate. I hope they're at least double-checking, because, you know, in theory, it's really cool. You can get, it's basically just an entire reference library at your disposal that you can just look up on your phone or on your computer. But, you know, there was that test where a researcher completely invented an eye malady and then uploaded it into a couple of academic servers, and then ChatGPT, Claude, all of even Grok, they were all diagnosing people with this fake eye ailment because they had found it in a couple of servers for academic research.
0: Yes. Well, open evidence, David says, it works to avoid hallucinations or incorrect answers that plague many other AI systems by ensuring that high-quality data fuels its operations.
1: Mm-hmm. Yeah. ChatGPT says the same thing.
0: I know. What else are they going to say?
2: I don't need AI to help me hallucinate. I could do that on my own.
0: Of course.
2: Yes.
0: So I saw that out there. And then, I don't know if you saw what Amazon is doing now. It's testing a new delivery service that can reportedly get products to your front door in around 30 minutes.
1: Wow.
0: Like in big cities. Like you got an impulse buy. Like, oh, I forgot toothpaste or I forgot paper towels, whatever it is. Oh, Amazon, half hour to an hour, be at your door.
1: Wow.
0: New service called Amazon Now, rolling out in several major cities. Whoa.
2: What's the time on that again, from order to finish?
0: Fastest, like a half hour.
2: Half an hour.
0: Yeah. Like, oh, man, I'm having a cookout. I forgot hamburger buns. Boom. Oh, I don't have any deodorant. I got a date tonight.
1: Nope.
2: Wow.
0: Half hour. That sort of thing.
2: Mm-hmm.
0: Just kind of crazy. Yeah.
2: I'm not sure I like that idea.
0: You're not sure?
2: Not really. No.
0: You got to admit, it is convenient.
2: We're going to quit going anywhere. We're just going to be stuck to our furniture or whatever.
0: Yeah.
1: I saw a skit online where you know, somebody goes into a store just to try to find just some basic product, and they're both staring at their phones, asking ChatGPT what they should say next in the conversation. Like they're both just looking down. It's just a joke, but
2: that may
1: actually be a thing in the future.
2: Yes.
0: Well, or you're looking at what aisle is it in if you're at the grocery store looking for something. So you're not the one that goes to the grocery store that often?
2: Mm-hmm.
0: You're like, hey, can you go get A, B, and C? You could be searching around there for a while if you don't know where you're going. And then you're trying to find somebody that would help you?
1: Yeah.
0: That's also a little bit difficult. So, yeah. I mean, and some of these things, I mean, the technological advances are great. But, yeah, it's getting to the point with AI, it's scaring some people.
2: Yeah, you rail against it, but so what?
0: Yeah.
2: You know?
0: Meanwhile, there was another piece out there that I happen to see where bored kids are making a comeback. Like this summer, there are parents planning on that we're taking the smartphone away and we're sending the kids outside.
1: Oh, awesome.
0: And as soon as, and they're already told, if they say, hey, I'm bored, that's good because you're going to have to start inventing things, like rewiring your brain in a good way. We'll see if anything takes with that. A couple of updates in the five stories we're watching today coming right up.

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11: The wind will start to pick up a little bit as we head into the night, mostly clear otherwise with a low of 54, southeast winds at 10 to 20 miles per hour. A few sprinkles on Thursday, otherwise a mix of sun and clouds and windy with a high of 83, south winds at 20 to 40 miles per hour. We'll also have fire weather warnings in place. Breezy and sunny on Friday, warmer with a high just south of 90. From the Storm Center at Kelco TV, I'm meteorologist Adam Rudd.
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1: The Mark Van Camp and Robbins Show. Jamie Markley, David Van Camp, Scott Robbins, and the 5 stories we're watching today.
2: Well, some political theater. I'll believe it when I see it happen, actually. But the Senate has unanimously passed a resolution that would withhold lawmakers' pay if the government shuts down. number four, Senator Rand. This is a bizarre story from Notus, I think is what they call themselves. But one of the reporters was out at a bar having to see Senator Rand Paul's son there and Representative Mike Lawler at a Capitol Hill bar last night. And Rand Paul's son drunkenly accosted Representative Lawler and told Lawler that if Representative Thomas Massey loses, it's going to be because of your people. Lawler said, my people? Yeah, you Jews, Rand Paul's son said. Mike Lawler said, you think I'm Jewish? I'm not Jewish. And then he goes, oh, this is according to this reporter. I'm sorry for calling you a Jew, Rand Paul's son said. Then he said that the Jews were anti-American and how Lawler and his Jewish supporters served Israel more than America. It ratcheted up, apparently.
3: Got in a little drinky, huh?
2: Yeah. Man. Well, buddy.
1: Anti-Semitism is bonkers, man.
2: It really is. All right. Number three, President Trump in Beijing for big talks with the Chinese President Xi Jinping. Number two, Vice President J.D. Vance rolling out the old task force on fraud. Part of his announcement today is that the federal government is deferring $1.3 billion in Medicaid reimbursements from the state of California. And the reason is because the state of California has not taken fraud very seriously. And then number one, James Erdman is with the CIA, and he's testifying today that Dr. Anthony Fauci personally meddled with the agency to hold off on declaring the COVID pandemic started with a lab leak.
3: So he lied about it.
2: Yeah.
1: Yes.
3: But we already knew that pretty
13: much.
3: We
13: did know
3: that,
13: yes. Yeah.
3: And I wonder if his pillow is still there with Gretchen Whitmer.
2: Yeah. Nothing's ever going to happen, but...
3: No, I know.
2: I am kind of surprised. I mentioned this off-air, but I am kind of surprised that with the hantavirus stuff going on, you're seeing a lot of the usual suspects from the COVID era going on cable news talking about, hey, this is not a big threat. Anthony Fauci, correct me if you've seen him. I have not seen him anywhere.
13: Scott brought that up off-air earlier.
3: Well, yeah. He needs to stay away where, for his own good. And our own good.
13: I wonder if he's even being asked.
3: I'm sure he is. I'm sure somebody wants.
2: I
13: don't know, man.
3: The
13: what's fear the
3: porn's
13: on the
3: alive
13: guy?
3: And well, and he's the king of fear porn.
2: Well, I also think that people, they're never going to admit it. But people at MS Now and other major networks are kind of realizing, okay, yeah, this guy's a fraud.
13: Yes.
3: But you got all the rest of the fraudsters back.
13: But they weren't outed.
3: No,
13: not as frauds well, as much as Fauci.
2: And they weren't calling the shots as much as Fauci was either. It's one thing if you're Dr. Ashish Shah, although I guess he was the COVID coordinator.
3: Yeah, right? Kind of, yeah. He's out
13: but
3: there.
13: But people don't remember him as that. Yeah. They were just kind of carrying the water. it's wild,
3: where's
13: man.
3: Where's Andrew Cuomo now?
13: This is the Markley, Van Camp, and Robin show. Who are you going to decide who dies?
3: Yeah.
13: If you remember that.
3: What am I going to do with 3,000 masks? I need 60 million.
13: Oh, he was like, I need 30,000 ventilators.
3: Yeah.
13: Yeah. Yeah. Old Dr. Oz, he's on, he's making the big speech right now about fraud. Mm-hmm. What an unbelievable career for Dr. Oz.
2: I know, I man.
3: How about it?
2: It's like,
13: you remember during COVID, and I was like, you know, Dr. Oz has a point here. You guys laughed me out of the freaking studio. Dr. Oz!
3: Well, yeah. But...
2: Well, he was talking about elderberry and stuff.
3: Right.
13: Well, he was saying, hey, listen, as far as the ivermectin, I mean, he was bringing up some points.
3: Yeah.
13: You know? He was a lot more accurate than Fauci. You got to admit that.
3: So was I.
13: News update at the Robin Trifecta coming up.

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1: Hakeem Jeffries wants to take over the Supreme Court. See how cool this is going to be?
2: Oh, yeah.
1: Shut down the White House and destroy the independence of the court. Turn it into a Democrat Politburo. They sound like communists. They sound like Nazis. And yet they say this is for the people, which, of course, what Nazis and communists say.
0: Mark Levin, weeknights 5 to 8. 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
3: I'm Maria Bartiromo, and this is the Fox Business Report. The major averages finishing mixed with the NASDAQ and S&P 500 posting fresh record closes, even though a hot producer price index report for April is reinforcing bets that the Fed will be keeping interest rate cuts off the table. Tech was the best performing sector, and chip makers rebounded from the previous session as the AI trade regains momentum. The Dow down 67 points, the NASDAQ up 314, S&P 500 up 43. And shares of Cisco Systems are popping in after-hours trading after the networking equipment maker reported better than expected third quarter financial results and delivered earnings, revenue, and guidance that beat Wall Street expectations. Nebius stock surged over 15% after the cloud company posted first quarter earnings that topped estimates. That's your Fox Business Report. I'm Hillary Barsky, invested in you.
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17: Partly to mostly clear as we head through the night with a low of 54. It'll be a little bit breezy. Southeast winds at 10 to 20 miles per hour. Beyond an isolated sprinkle on Thursday, it's partly cloudy and windy, a high of 83. South winds at 20 to 40 miles per hour with fire weather warnings in place. Breezy and sunny on Friday with a high of 88. From the Storm Center at Kilauea TV, I'm meteorologist Adam Rook.
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2: The Markley Van Camp and Robbins Show. Jeremy Markley, David Van Camp, Scott Robbins. The Robbins Trifecta coming up. Some news updates to get to. First, David Van Camp.
18: I happened to see this. It was just kind of an interesting story. Something called Blue Dot Fever. Not a pandemic, not an illness, actually. But it's for touring artists who are playing larger, like, arena venues.
2: All of a sudden you're not selling it out, so you're like, yep, got to cancel.
18: Yep, they're scaling back the number of nights they may be playing in one town or just the tour in general. Mm-hmm. Because, I mean, so it's named after the blue dots on ticket websites that indicate that there are still available seats. And, of course, it's tied to high concert ticket prices. You're looking at an average $132 for one ticket. And marking, that's a 38% increase since 2019. That's almost double the overall inflation rate over the same period. And, you know, and of course, you've heard a lot about Live Nation, Ticketmaster, sort of double dipping with a lot of these ticket sellers. And whether or not anything legally is going to be done about that, I don't know. But that'll make its way through the courts for sure. It's odd to me that they're like, we're just going to pull back on the tours instead of maybe playing smaller venues for a little less money. But
2: right.
18: They don't want to do that. And for a long time, they haven't had to do that. But I remember looking at a show, not even a big name, not really a huge name artist. I mean, pretty big. But my wife and I were looking at going. And to get anywhere close to the stage, it was going to be a $600 night out. And it's like, we got two little kids, there's a lot better ways that $600 can be spent.
2: Oh, yeah.
18: There's no way.
2: I know. Well, my daughter saw Morgan Wallen last weekend, and she spent more for that ticket, and she was taking her boyfriend. It was like a gift sort of thing. Far more than I've ever paid for a concert ticket.
19: You didn't pay for concert tickets for 25 years.
2: Was it 25 years?
19: I don't know. I'm just guessing.
2: 15, 20 years, yeah.
19: Yeah.
2: And I can't look at it, you know, objectively, because we were so lucky. I mean,
19: yeah,
2: from being in music radio in the, you know, late 80s into the 90s, early 2000s. I wasn't on the take like you, Scott, but
19: no.
2: I mean, we got free
19: concerts. I was open for business, no question.
2: Yeah. you don't look at it quite the same because we talked about it before. All these different bands I would like to see again. But you saw them in their prime for cheap or nothing. And now you'd be paying, like you said, David, $300 a ticket, $400, $500 a ticket.
19: Yeah, we have a mutual friend of ours that asked me, hey, do you have any interest in seeing Rush on this tour? Well, yeah, I'd love to see Rush. I'm not paying $1,500
2: right.
19: for a ticket.
2: Yeah.
19: There's
2: yeah.
19: no way.
2: Yeah. Well, and I used to keep my concert stubs. This was long before I was in radio.
19: Mm-hmm.
2: It was, you know, from high school, you know. Seeing Van Halen on the 1984 tour, it was $12.50.
19: Yeah.
2: It sounds comical, and people are like, you're joking, no, I have the ticket.
19: My first concert was Rush, $5.
18: Yeah.
2: Yeah.
18: Well, there's the old photos of the Beatles American tour where you were getting in for like $6.
2: Right.
19: And even if you do the equivalency thing, it's not close.
18: No, it's not close.
19: To what it is now.
2: Oh, no.
19: It's ridiculous.
2: Like what? $12.50 in 1984? I mean, you could figure it out fast.
19: Yeah.
2: What that's actually worth today.
19: It's not $200.
2: No, not even close.
19: No.
2: No. It's crazy to me that people pay that much to see some different shows. It's a crazy world we live in, man. I mean, there's just a few stories we hadn't had a chance to get to yet. Speaking of concerts, real quick, Bring Me the Horizon. You familiar with that band?
18: Mm-mm.
2: Fairly big. It's the name of the singer, Ollie Sykes.
19: Yeah.
2: Mild concussion. I saw a little bit of the footage. Someone throws a cell phone on stage, hits him in the head.
19: What the heck?
2: I know. I don't understand it.
19: I don't get the whole throwing things on stage.
2: Show in St. Louis. Pretty early in the set. He was able to finish the show, but he was holding his head at times.
19: Golly.
2: And then posted an update. Yeah. Phone to the head, definitely smarted. I end up with a mild concussion, but the swelling's gone down a decent amount already. I was struggling a bit on stage afterwards because singing was putting a lot of pressure on the wound and making things feel a bit disorienting. Who throws a phone?
19: I don't know.
2: And I'm thinking, don't you want the phone back? Didn't it cost you enough to go to this concert? You're going to throw away your phone?
18: I know,
2: is that
18: right?
2: An extra?
18: Paying $500 to get in the door, and then you throw away your $1,000 phone.
2: Exactly. You know, we were talking about Dr. Oz and J.D. Vance. They're talking about fraud. We're going to stop sending states money that don't take fraud serious, all of that. I mentioned Luke Rosiak from Daily Wire did this special series on Ohio. Part of that story, another episode came out today, that they've paid more than $5 million, Ohio's Medicaid, to a company that says it sends helpers to homes of the elderly. You do this all the time. To this woman's daycare who was shut down before and her husband who has a felony conviction for billing the government for non-existent elder services.
19: Oh, so he's got experience in that area.
2: Yes.
19: Yeah.
2: And they've been sending the money, like, over $5.5 million starting in June 2020 and as recently as last month or this month.
19: Yeah.
2: And no one checks, like, no checks and balances.
18: Wow.
2: It just crazy. Esther Etchiampong, I'm sure I butchered that name. Yeah. Who a decade ago had a daycare in Wisconsin called Kids Campus, but the CDC shut it down because it was unable to provide investigators with requested attendance records. The same person opens this, and we're like, yeah, we'll give you millions of dollars. I'm sure it's for a good cause.
19: Toxic empathy.
2: Yes.
19: Mm-hmm.
2: Did you see the baseball story? It was sort of baseball. Noah Syndergaard, Thor.
19: Yeah, I did see that.
2: Former Met was ripping on Zoran Mondani.
19: Yes.
2: I guess 34, he's never had a job.
19: He's right.
2: He is right.
18: That is true, yeah. A lot of these socialists, whether it's in New York or the new mayor of Seattle, they're middle-aged people who have never had a job. A job.
2: Yeah. Yeah, it's kind of wild. He's talking about the city ran by a lunatic. I don't know. He's 34. I'm 33. I can't imagine being a mayor. Like, a guy's never had a job.
18: Maybe he should run.
2: Maybe.
19: Thor for mayor.
2: Yes. He also said, he was asking about the Mets who are struggling with all the money they pay their players.
19: Yeah.
2: That payroll.
19: Mm-hmm.
2: He said, I hate saying it, but at the end of the day, the Mets are going to Met.
18: Okay, maybe you shouldn't run.
2: Said, I think I'm allowed to say that kind of thing because I bled orange and blue for 8 years, made it to the World Series with them. It's just disappointing to see, A, who they're inviting into their clubhouse.
19: Well.
2: And B, the lack of success they're having. It doesn't make a whole lot of sense. Huge payroll, it's not creating great dividends for them. I thought you would get a kick out of that. And now are you ready for the big
19: trifecta? Yeah, let's go.
2: Casey's not ready.
19: He's not ready?
2: Says, okay, now he says he is. All right. All right, it's fine.
20: Are you ready?
21: One, two, three.
20: It's the three most important news stories of the day.
22: I hit the trifecta.
20: Well, at least according to Scott Robbins. 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
2: Every day about this time, Scott Robbins' top three stories. Helped by his hero.
23: I'm Casey Kasem.
19: Where were you? Were you busy polishing up this week?
23: Nope.
19: Or what? Okay.
2: No.
19: Can't find him. We looked.
23: I'm ready.
19: I went down the hall. He wasn't there either. I don't know where he was. Okay, fine. I'm glad you're here now anyway.
23: Three.
19: Okay, fine.
18: What you got for number three, Scott?
19: NBC is trying to sell the new Pandemic Panic. I don't know if anybody's buying it or not, but they're doing it. Today, according to NBC, it has been assumed that the hantavirus is contagious only if someone is in close contact with someone who's having symptoms. Some experts now suggest it's possible it's more contagious than they thought. Some experts, insert the eye roll. Here we go again. Some experts. We need to update right now. We've got some experts. Who are they? I don't know, but they're experts. Oh, God. The good news is that they're collectively telling America is anyway to stuff your cloth masks up your hoo-ha because we're not going back to that. Ever. By the way, speaking of NBC, Al Roker was at in Paris for his daughter's wedding.
2: Okay.
19: And was stopped on his way home because they wanted to do a test for the hantavirus on people coming back to the U.S.
2: Wow. Really?
19: From Paris. And he said he did. He tested negative. I guess it was up. They weren't forcing you to do it, they were suggesting you do it.
2: Got it.
19: So Al went ahead and rolled up the sleeve and got it done.
2: I just remember that one, what was it, a parade? And he's yelling out there, Mr. President! Mr. President! It's so freaking embarrassing.
1: Now, on with the countdown.
2: Scott Robbins, trifecta, top three of the day, up to number...
19: I wish we had that clip. I
1: two.
19: Really, gosh dang it, it would have been good. All right, number two, the mom of the American Idol finalist, young lady by the name of Kayla Richardson, who finished in third place. Mom's not happy. She said, my daughter was robbed! Following the finale, she said, my baby was robbed, quote, post quote. She didn't fail. She was robbed. I'm sorry. I'm just going to say it because it's true. For her part, Kayla Richardson said, I had a great time, and I'm glad I got to participate, and even though I didn't win, it's okay, and Mom was the one that went completely nuts. Mm. Despite her mom's reaction, she said she will continue on with her career and touring and that sort of thing, and she feels like it was a good experience.
2: Kayla Richardson?
19: Yeah, that's the one who won.
2: No, she didn't win.
19: Or she didn't win. She finished third.
2: But Mom says she was robbed.
19: Robbed. She was robbed.
2: How is she? Isn't it voted on by people?
19: Yes.
2: Isn't that what it's supposed to be?
19: Yeah, it's all voted on by people, I guess. She said.
2: Because America's racist or something?
19: Yeah.
2: Is that what she's getting at?
19: See, I didn't say that, but I wonder if that's part of it, yes. I'm guessing.
2: Okay. Just asking the question, what do you mean robbed? People vote on it.
19: White supremacists jammed up the lines.
2: Oh, boy.
1: And the countdown continues.
2: Scott Robbins,
19: it's all a big plot.
2: Top three of the day.
1: And finally, one.
19: I was almost vomiting when I saw it, but Stephen Colbert hosted Jimmy Kimmel, Jimmy Fallon, John Oliver, and Seth Meyers, because he's getting ready to do his last show on CBS. So they all got to kick around how awful CBS was together, collectively. And they talked about the president and how, you know, Myers concluded by saying, well, it would make a case for late-night leaders of the free world to be watching us, I suppose, because he does all the time. And Piers Morgan noticed one thing about it. Now, these are the guys who love the DEI. They love the diversity. They love all those things. He said, great to see America's late-night TV hosts come together yesterday as a shining example of the DEI they love preaching about. Yeah. Bunch of white guys sitting around bitching. Yeah.
1: And there you have it.
19: That's exactly what it was.
2: Scott Robbins, trifecta, the top three of the day. None of those guys are funny. I mean, that's...
19: Yeah, well...
2: That's why the shows are...
19: So.
2: The shows are failing.
19: Oh, I know they're failing.
2: They're not making money.
19: Yeah.
2: How do you survive that?
19: I can't wait to see the CBS comedy thing take off when he's gone.
2: Yeah. All right. News update and Nimrod's in the news. Coming up.

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15: The Mark Levin, Camp and Robin Show. You know, you've heard us talk about ghost bed. 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Boy, I wish I could take my ghost bed with me in that RV. Well, now you can. 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
18: Next is a nationwide moratorium on all new hospice and home health care. Why is that possible? Because when we squeeze the balloon in California and slow their growth of hospice and now take away 800, the payments to 800 hospices, we know what those fraudsters do. They move to nearby Nevada. Next door, Nevada has a sevenfold increase in hospice already. Arizona, Texas, they're moving across the country. So we've today announcing a moratorium nationally. There will be no new hospices or home health care open in this country. You can, if you have the program now, you can keep it. You can go to ones that already exist. We're not taking away any services, but there will be no new ones, licenses granted until we can figure out a better way of working across government. Let me highlight this, because when Andrew and who's leading.
17: Yeah. So, yeah, I like that. Yeah, you're just going to press pause for a minute because there are too many people taking advantage of the system.
15: Yes.
16: And we got to sort it out. We got to figure it out. Yeah.
15: It seems like, you know, in a job market where, you know, people are looking for jobs, you could take just a clue from Nick Shirley, pick your state and see if you could figure out where the fraud is, because you could bet there's going to be fraud. I mean, people are thinking,
16: dangerous
15: Ohio.
16: Job, though.
15: It can
16: you
15: be.
16: You could end up getting hurt. Yeah.
15: Yeah. Just taking a camera out there.
16: Yeah.
15: Did you see where Nick Shirley went?
16: Yeah.
15: Was it Brazil?
17: Oh, yeah. It was undercover with gangs, right?
16: Yeah.
15: Dude! Yeah. I'm like, and they were saying, hey, you can't film these guys with guns. He did it.
17: Yeah.
15: That was wild.
16: I mean, don't tell Nick you can't do something.
15: Yeah, no kidding. Mm-hmm. Yeah, he'll prove you wrong. All right, we got to get the Nimrods. Here we go.
19: When the going gets tough.
20: Damn it, this is too hard.
19: The dumb get dumber.
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19: It's Nimrods in the News on the Martley, Van Camp, and Robbins Show.
20: I love the poorly educated.
15: All right. Nimrods in the News for our friends in Seattle. Be familiar with this already. Headline, local news. Massage parlor trafficking bust spread across Puget Sound as Seattle prepares for FIFA World Cup.
16: Oh.
15: Yes.
16: I thought that would help the tourism.
15: Despite the protests and denials from parlor owners, law enforcement across Puget Sound region isn't buying it anymore. And they were talking with, who's that? Christine Moreland? She runs the More We Love. It's a nonprofit. Ah. Said the parlor I just walked into had mattresses on the floor and condoms and lube.
16: Oh, boy.
15: There's no way you can't tell me these women aren't being exploited. So the crackdown is on, and that's Nimrod's in the news.
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26: Hours away from a high-stakes meeting, I'm Lisa Lucera, Fox News, as President Trump is set to sit down with China's President Xi Jinping.
27: President Trump is trying to turn the page after years of putting tremendous economic pressure on China, culminating, of course, with those Liberation Day tariffs. Things seem to be a lot better now at the start of the trip than they were a couple months ago when President Trump used many opportunities to say that China is ripping us off and that they had been ripping the United States off for years.
26: Fox's Peter Doocy in Beijing. Taiwan and the Iran conflict are likely to come up as China has expressed anger that the U.S. has sold weapons to Taiwan, and China gets a lot of oil from the Strait of Hormuz, which Iran has blocked. Israeli Prime Minister Benjamin Netanyahu secretly went to the UAE. His office says it strengthened ties with the country, which normalized relations with Israel in 2020. This comes a day after U.S. Ambassador to Israel Mike Huckabee revealed Israel sent Iron Dome air defense weapons and personnel to operate them to the UAE. Iran has fired missiles at that country. A Utah woman who wrote a children's book about grief is convicted of murdering her husband.
28: Corey Richens telling the court,
29: "I'm not perfect. I have succeeded and I have failed. As a person, as a wife, as a parent, we all do. I have done plenty of things I am not proud of."
28: A judge sentencing the 35-year-old to life without parole on five felony convictions, including aggravated murder for fatally poisoning her husband Eric in 2022 with a lethal dose of fentanyl. The judge calling her too dangerous to ever be free. The prosecution had asked for the maximum sentence, noting Richens' three sons feared for their safety if she were ever released.
26: Fox's Kristen Goodwin, her lawyers say they will appeal. Prosecutors in South Carolina say they will plan to seek a new trial for Alec Murdoch. 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
26: Trump administration's anti-fraud task force says it's deferring more than $1 billion in Medicaid money to California.
2: Vice President J.D. Vance announced from the White House that $1.3 billion would be deferred in payments to California's Medicaid program.
3: We're not talking about withholding people's benefits. We're talking about turning off the resources that the state government should be using to police fraud.
2: He said some states aren't taking fraud seriously, noting Hawaii hasn't had any fraud prosecutions within their Medicaid program over the last few years. And in the past year, while New York has had just 9 cases, Indiana has had many more.
3: Does anybody here seriously think that the good people of Indiana are 12 times more likely to commit fraud than the people of New York? No, of course not. That's absurd.
2: The task force also announced a nationwide moratorium on all new hospice applications. Jessica Rosenthal, Fox News.
26: The Senate Banking Committee expected to consider the Clarity Act tomorrow, which would create regulatory framework for cryptocurrency.
4: The banking industry is concerned that allowing interest to be paid on stablecoins could lead investors to pull deposits from the insured banking system. Brian Armstrong, CEO of Coinbase, told FBN's Maria Bartiromo this week.
5: We came up with this compromise or concession that rewards could be paid as long as there was some sort of material activity on the account, like a payment or a trade.
4: The crypto industry is pushing for the legislation, saying it's needed to fix core longstanding problems for crypto companies. Janine Coselda, Fox News.
26: The Labor Department says producer prices rose 6% from a year earlier, the highest point in more than 3 years, as the Iran conflict pushes up energy prices and intensifies pressure on companies to pass on rising costs to consumers. The producer price index, which tracks inflation before it hits consumers, shot up 1.4% in April. I'm Lisa Lucera. This is Fox News.
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7: The wind will start to pick up a little bit as we head into the night. Mostly clear, otherwise with a low of 54. Southeast winds at 10 to 20 miles per hour. A few sprinkles on Thursday, otherwise a mix of sun and clouds and windy with a high of 83. South winds at 20 to 40 miles per hour. We'll also have fire weather warnings in place. Breezy and sunny on Friday, warmer with a high just south of 90. From the Storm Center at Kelvo Wayne PD, I'm meteorologist Adam Rudd.
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9: We've once again made contact with our leader, Mark Levin.

P.S. Runner. Oh, yes, P.S. Runner. I'm Mark Levin. Our number, 877-381-3811. 877-381-3811. You know, ladies and gentlemen, I have to admit, I don't get it completely. I mean, we were doing just fine in the first couple of days and then the first few weeks with Iran. We had that regime on its back, then the brilliant economic boycott, cutting off the Strait of Hormuz. And then I just figured we'd go in for the kill and take out that regime, including arming the Iranian people, the way Reagan armed freedom fighters and resistors throughout the world, including in our own hemisphere, in Africa, and of course in Afghanistan. That has not happened. And I was told by a friend today, well, this is good in a sense because we can rearm and build up our, you know, military and so forth and so on, but so can the enemy. And so can the enemy. And about half the country apparently is over there in China now. Have you noticed, Mr. Producer? Half of our country. I am broadcasting from the good old United States of America. And China's a huge problem. And there's some stories that are breaking that I want to fill you in on in just a moment. And we will definitely get to that. Then we get to the issue of our economy. What are we going to do about our economy, America? Well, what do you want to do about what about our economy? Gasoline prices are up. They will come down when this military operation's over, which is another reason to get rid of this regime and do it now. But the alternative is the Democrats, and of course they're a disaster, aren't they? And they have, in fact, demonstrated what not to do, wherever they are. Look at this Mondami's destroying the city of New York. We knew he would. Look at all these blue states. People can't get the hell out of there fast enough if they're able to. People are moving with their feet. Blue states are depopulating. Red states are being populated. And I'm not talking about illegal aliens either. Now, I explained the other week, the other day, yesterday, that Mondami is trying to force the Jewish community out of New York City. And when he's done with the Jewish community, he'll try and force the Christian community out of New York City. And he's trying to force capitalists, quote unquote, out of New York City. And his goal is to make New York City a Marxist Islamist city. He doesn't care how poor it is. He doesn't care how in debt it is. That's not how his mind works. That's not how the mind of Islamists work. He's conquering New York City. He's devouring New York City. He's Islamicizing New York City. That's exactly what he's doing. And he's made pretty good progress in the last 3 or 4 months. And he has a lot of support from the imams. A lot of support from the Islamists, the river to the sea crowd. A lot of support. I honestly don't understand this commissioner of the police, who's Jewish, comes from a wealthy Jewish family. She's in charge of the NYPD. I don't hear her speaking out. I don't see her doing a hell of a lot. I really don't. Her name is Tish. Really, really, the whole damn thing is appalling. Appalling. You have people who are in their homes, or they're going to synagogue, and they're afraid for their lives. That's how it works. I have to say, at the federal level, DHS and ICE need to get to work. There's a lot of video of these people. They need to be hunted down.
and they need to be detained and they need to be deported, whether Mamdani likes it or not. This is federal law under the federal constitution, under the supremacy clause, and he's acting like a Democrat Confederate from the 1850s and 1860s. And this is very serious what's going on in New York. And it's not just New York. Other places too. We should do everything we can to defeat that regime in Iran. And I don't just mean defeat its military and economically punish them, because they personally are not going to be punished in the regime. I mean take it out. Take it out. Arm the people. It's okay. I pulled out my book on power, which I actually wrote and completed about a year ago today. And in there, like I've talked to you folks for several years now, I point out that Marxism is incompatible with Americanism. And yes, we started the point here that Islam is incompatible with Americanism too. Because they are. No, I'm not going to dust off the old records. We can. There's plenty of them. But my markers have been set, and they were set a long time ago. And they're incompatible because Marxism is not about live and let live. Marxism is about destroy, and then you get to live. Islam, no different. It's not about live, let live. It's you die if you don't comply. Our entire system, the founding of this nation, was based on a totally opposite belief system and value system, Judeo-Christian and Enlightenment. Very rare. Very rare. People like to talk about the Christian Crusades. Well, there was a Christian Crusade, and it was brutal. But why was there a Christian Crusade under the Pope at the time? Because for 400 years prior to that, the Muslim world brutalized the Christian world, not to mention the Jewish world, took over the Holy Land, took over much of the Middle East, moved into Europe for 400 years. People don't know this. And so the Pope raised an army, a Christian army, a crusade. It was brutal, too, to push back and to push the Muslims out of territories and countries that they had conquered and brutalized the people there, just as you see what Hamas did on October 7th, and just as

0: to do that. And I want to get into this with you in more detail. We'll be right back.
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0: In 2025, global gold demand blew past 5,000 tons and hit a record $555 billion in value. Many central banks are quietly diversifying away from the dollar, adding hundreds of tons to their reserves. Large institutions poured in the second biggest inflow on record, and bar and coin demand hit a 12-year high. Meanwhile, mine supply grew just 1%, new gold can't be printed, and a recent report said it plainly. Gold demand just broke a record, supply can't keep up. 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
5: Partly to mostly clear as we head through the night with a low of 54. It'll be a little bit breezy. Southeast winds at 10 to 20 miles per hour. Beyond an isolated sprinkle on Thursday, it's partly cloudy and windy. A high of 83. South winds at 20 to 40 miles per hour with fire weather warnings in place. Breezy and sunny on Friday with a high of 88. From the Storm Center at Kilauea TV, I'm meteorologist Adam Rudd.
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0: Folks, history is unfolding right before our eyes. 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
3: I am

for you what I just received, a breaking story in the Washington Post. Whether it's accurate or not, we will draw our own conclusions shortly. A confidential assessment just came out, circulating as President Trump begins his highly anticipated trip to Beijing, shows shifts in several key areas of competition. Across military, economic, diplomatic, and other fields, said two U.S. officials who've read the report. Okay, we have leakers now. The assessment, the official said, was produced this week by the chairman of the Joint Chiefs of Staff, General Dan Kane, and has raised alarm within the Pentagon about the geopolitical cost of Washington's standoff with Tehran as the president enters high-stake talks with Chinese President Xi Jinping in Beijing. Produced by the Joint Chiefs Intelligence Directorate, I didn't know they had their own intelligence directorate, the report uses what's known as a dime framework to assess China's response to the Iran conflict via four instruments of state power: diplomatic, informational, military, and economic. Officials talked about the finding, which has not previously been reported, on the condition of anonymity to discuss U.S. intelligence matters. If they find out these officials, they're going to prison. But these officials have to be at a very significant level, very high level, at the Pentagon, the White House, State Department, somewhere. Since the U.S. and Israel initiated the war on February 28, China has sold weapons to Persian Gulf allies with the U.S. as they struggle to defend their military bases and oil infrastructure from Iranian missile and drone attacks, the report says. Beijing has also assisted countries around the world struggling to meet their energy needs after the U.S.-Israeli attacks prompted Iran to close the Strait of Hormuz, a corridor for the transport of one-fifth of the world's oil and gas. The war has also drained the U.S. of massive stocks of munitions that would be critical in a potential standoff with China over the fate of Taiwan, the report notes. I'm telling you, what's been leaked here is incredibly diabolical, whether it's true or false. But we talked about this yesterday. That one point alone is absolutely, absolutely detestable to have that leaked to anybody. Let's go on. The Iran conflict, which has resulted in the damage or destruction of U.S. military hardware and facilities throughout the Middle East, has allowed Beijing to observe how the U.S. fights wars and learn how to plan its own future operations. The report notes that Beijing has incorporated popular criticisms of the war into public messaging, labeling a conflict illegal. They label it illegal, just like the Democrats. China has long sought to undermine the image of the U.S. as a responsible steward of the rules-based international order, and have used the Iran conflict as emblematic of Washington's cavalier approach to military hostilities. Doesn't that sound exactly like the Democrats? Like Sanders and Murphy and the rest of them? When asked about the finding, the Pentagon's chief spokesman, Sean Parnell, said, assertions claiming the global balance of power shifted towards any nation other than the United States of America are fundamentally false. White House spokesman Olivia Wells said the U.S. decimated the Iranian regime's military capabilities in 38 short days and is now strangling what's left of their economy, one of the most successful naval blockades in history. The U.S. military is the greatest fighting force on the globe with unmatched power on display for the entire world to see, she said. Experts said the finding proves new insight on China's reaction to war, such as its provision of weapons to U.S. allies, while reinforcing the growing consensus the conflict is tilting the balance of power in Beijing's favor. On balance, the war in Iran is massively improving China's geopolitical position, said Joseph Stokes, a senior fellow at the Center for the New... You know what? This is BS. I'm not even going to read anymore. This is a propaganda piece, as if they're writing for the communist Chinese, to be perfectly honest with you. So the Chinese get to see how we handle a war. If I'm them, I'd worry about it a lot. Wouldn't you, Mr. Producer? A whole lot. A whole lot. And so I want to get back to what I was starting to say. Our national security interests. I don't like the fact that we have so much of our military sitting there in the Middle East, and it's been sitting there now for months. And they're ready to go, and they need to go. They need to put an end to this regime. No, they shouldn't have nuclear weapons. But if the regime survives, one day they will. Mark my words, I'm sorry to say, I really wish it wasn't true, but it is. I've been studying and studying now for a long time for my book on power before and now, especially now, in a very concentrated and focused way.
on the mindset of the Islamists. And let me recommend to you any book that Bernard Lewis ever wrote. A brilliant, brilliant man who understood, who lived among Muslims in the Middle East for a great deal of his life. But he became a professor. He was a professor at Princeton. And he was really the number one expert on the Muslim mind and the Muslim doctrines and so forth and so on. You do well to read anything he writes. You can go on Amazon and you can see he's passed away. Passed away a few years back. He was in his 90s. I'm blessed to have a book signed by him. No, I didn't know him. Never met him. But many other great people have. Many other people have. This idea that it's just a matter of getting along with them and signing a deal with them and so forth and so on. Look, people can call me whatever they want. These names don't affect me. These slogans don't affect me. I'm worried about my country, our families, our future. And the isolationists are diabolical. They're saboteurs. They're very dangerous. They claim to be populist and America first. The reason the enemy likes them, the reason the enemy uses their words on state-run TV is because they support the enemy. The Marxists and the Islamists in our country hate our country. You see it in the streets. You hear what they say. These are very, very, very difficult times. And I think we're a bright light trying to show people the way and trying to guide you about what's going on. So we're going to do more. I'll be right back.

0: When we talk about Israel, we're not just talking about a place. We're talking about a people connected to a promise made by God, one he has never broken, and one that continues even today. Because God's character doesn't change. What he begins, he sustains. What he promises, he fulfills. Right now in Israel, families run to shelters as sirens sound. This isn't just a crisis, it's a call to respond. 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It's rooted in trust in God who keeps his word. So we don't stay distant. 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
3: I'm Maria Bartiromo, and this is the Fox Business Report.
4: Stocks ending mixed, but the Nasdaq and S&P 500 notch new record closes as investors digested a hot wholesale inflation report for April. The producer price index, which tracks inflation before it hits consumers, surging 1.4% from March, which was the highest level in nearly 4 years, and 6% annually. Tech was the best performing sector, and shares of NVIDIA and Google parent Alphabet and Apple hit all-time highs. In the Senate confirming Kevin Warsh as Federal Reserve Chair, Warsh will begin his 4-year term after Jerome Powell departs on Friday. The Dow down 67 points, the Nasdaq higher by 314, S&P 500 up 43. And Cisco Systems stock is jumping in after-hours trading after the networking equipment maker delivered earnings, revenue, and guidance that beat Wall Street estimates. That's your Fox Business Report. I'm Hillary Barsky, invested in you.
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10: The wind will start to pick up a little bit as we head into the night, mostly clear, otherwise with a low of 54, southeast winds at 10 to 20 miles per hour. A few sprinkles on Thursday, otherwise a mix of sun and clouds and windy with a high of 83, south winds at 20 to 40 miles per hour. We'll also have fire weather warnings in place. Breezy and sunny on Friday, warmer with a high just south of 90. From the Storm Center at Kelvin TV, I'm meteorologist Adam Rudd.
11: 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There's a reason liberals line up for a smackdown.

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1: One day we will know, probably in the years ahead, who it was that was really opposed to arming the Iranian people, whether it was this Thomas Barak, the envoy to Turkey, whether it was the CIA, Erdogan, all of them. One day we will know. Because I think this is one of the things that had to be done and must be done, and apparently will not be done. Now there's this piece in the New York Times from today. Chinese firms plot secret arms sales to Iran. Chinese companies have been discussing arms sales with Iran, plotting to send the weapons through other countries to mask the origins of the military aid. According to U.S. officials, the U.S. has gathered intel that Chinese companies and Iranian officials have discussed the arms transfers. It's not clear how many, if any, arms have been shipped or what degree Chinese officials have approved the sales. The new disclosure is likely to intensify pressure on President Trump to raise the issues while he's in Beijing this week. Ladies and gentlemen, China is our enemy. Okay, we can all shake hands and smile and have photo sessions and serious talks about trade and serious talks about defense matters and so forth and so on. But please understand, the communists have a mindset and the Islamists have a mindset. The communist mindset is to spread their ideology all over the world. That's been their mindset from the beginning. That's the reason the Communist Manifesto was written. It wasn't written as a book. It was written as a pamphlet, even though a rather thick pamphlet, but a very thin book. They talk about the international communist movement, okay? Mandami was born in Uganda, not in the United States, and yet he was a communist and an Islamist. Islamism isn't born in America. Communism isn't born in America. These are foreign ideologies. These are foreign ideologies. But they're now here, and they're conquering our cultures because we're a beneficent people. We're busy. We're working hard. We're raising our families. We're taking care of the things that you're supposed to take care of. But there are evil entities out there doing evil things. And our system gives them a lot of room. Our system gives them a lot of room. Americanism is incompatible with Marxism and with Islamism. They know it. And I know it and you know it. It's not about sharing beliefs, sharing ideas. It's not about any of that stuff. It's about destroying our society. I was thinking the other day, Bernie Sanders' propaganda, if you listen to it carefully, the reason he keeps attacking billionaires, billionaires, billionaires, and billionaires is because that's the communist construct, right? He doesn't want you to know that there's a massive middle class. He doesn't want you to know that the vast majority of Americans actually survive pretty well, even with challenges that we all have here and there, with expenses and so forth and so on. He doesn't want you to know that we have it better off in this country than any other country on the face of the earth. He wants you jealous. He wants you angry. So he does what? Class warfare. It's constant. The billionaires, the billionaires, the billionaires, the billionaires don't even matter. Except when you try to destroy them and you destroy their businesses and all the jobs they create, or the mouths that they feed. But I don't even need to get into that. It's the propaganda. They're always going to talk about inequality of that nature. You notice they never talk about what? Freedom. They never talk about free will. They never talk about going out and working for a living. They never talk about individual initiative, individual success. ever. So when you listen to Sanders and you listen to all these Democrats, they all sound now like Marxists. And now when you call somebody a communist, it doesn't even offend them anymore. That's that language we were talking about that I talked about at length on Liberty's Voice and somewhat here. Repetition, repetition, repetition. And after a while, it gets baked into the brain. It's okay. It's not weird. The communist Chinese are our enemy. They're plotting to take over Taiwan, our ally. Are we going to let them do it? The New York Times reported last month that U.S. intelligence agencies, this is the New York Times, had obtained information showing China may have transferred shoulder-fired missiles, known as manpads, to Iran. Such weapons are capable of shooting down low-flying aircraft. Intelligence also showed that China was considering other shipments of the weaponry. So while we're meeting with China, they're arming the enemy. They're arming the enemy. The Iranian mission to the UN did not immediately respond to their inquiries. Well, of course not. I mean, they're never going to, and even if they did, who cares? They're going to lie. Remember all that talk about 50-some transports that went to Iran before we attacked them? Yeah, what do you think they were bringing? What do you think they were bringing? Hummus? No, I don't think so, Mr. Producer. In March, the Iran had received military cooperation from China and Russia, but provided no details. And it goes on. And it goes on. So to me, the longer this takes, the more problematic it becomes from a national security perspective, not simply a domestic political perspective, a national security perspective. See here, there was one other thing related to this that I wanted to bring to your attention. Let's see if I can find it. Here it is in the New York Post. Iran using Caspian Sea highways and a railroad to China to bypass U.S. Strait of Hormuz blockade. This came out a few hours ago. Iran has turned to alternative trade to bypass the U.S. blockade along the Strait of Hormuz, making use of northern seaports, trucking through land borders. And see, if our military was active right now, this wouldn't be possible. And let me suggest to you, I think it's going to be active. I think it's going to have to be active. Because right now, nothing is coming of any negotiations. Nothing. So you can't have a period of quiet like this forever. You're in the middle of a war. With the American blockade against Iran, ships effectively closing the strait to the regime, the Islamic Republic has been forced to get creative to keep its exports going to mitigate the economic pressures as it seeks to outlast the U.S. Iran has the benefit of having more than 3,700 miles of land borders with seven nations, as well as a nearly 435-mile-long coastline along the Caspian Sea, allowing trade to keep flowing. But experts say that none of those routes is an adequate substitute for the ports sealed off by the blockade. Measures like trucking in goods from neighboring countries can compensate for blockade-related disruptions, though the compensation may not be one for one, says Rosemary Kelenic, director of the Middle East Program of the Washington-based think tank Defense Priorities. Possibilities for the Iranians to MacGyver their way around Trump's blockade are endless because the country has thousands of miles of land border to work with. The country's 636,000 square miles is about the size of the American Southwest altogether, including all of California. With the Strait of Hormuz and the Gulf of Oman blocked by U.S. warships, Iran has looked primarily to its land borders to pick up the slack. Iran can supposedly transfer up to 40% of its regular maritime trade to land routes, the head of Tehran's Shipping Associate Container Committee told regime-backed media. About 2 weeks ahead, yeah, but if we bomb their rail tracks, they're not going to be able to do that, are they, Mr. Producer? And if we bomb their roads, they're not going to be able to do that. This is what's meant by dual use. About 2 weeks after the U.S. imposed its blockade on April 13, Pakistan established 6 land routes for goods to be transported through Iranian border, allowing rice, meat, and baby formula to flow. Why are we using Pakistan as a mediator when they're aligned with Iran? Why? Iran's ambassador to Pakistan also met with the country's minister for railways last week to discuss how to increase freight volumes between the two nations. Iran also has access to one of the biggest trading partners, Turkey. Turkey. There's another pretend friend, really enemy, and a minimum adversary. Also helping Iran, in my view. Freight firms in Istanbul noted an increase of traffic since the blockade went into effect, reports Bloomberg. Samad Hazanzadeh Yabadabadou, president of Tehran's Chamber of Commerce, said Sunday that he was seeking to have Turkey remove its limit on how many Iranian trucks go through the border per day from 200 to 500. So there's Turkey and there's Pakistan. Now the Caspian Sea. While Iran suffered a blow to its military vessels at its port, in the Caspian Sea, during the height of the war in March, the waters are in use as an alternative trade route connecting Tehran with Russia. Moscow has been accused of shipping drone components to Iran via the Caspian Sea, helping Tehran maintain its UAV arsenal after losing 60% of it during the war. Along with military aid, Russia has been providing goods through the inland massive sea, which is the largest lake in the world. Mahmoud Reza Martavi Yabadaba, the head of the Association of Iran's Food Industries, said Tehran is actively rerouting goods through the Caspian with 4 ports working around the clock to make up for the impacts of the blockade, state broadcaster mentioned. And prior to the war, Iran sold an average of 1.38 million barrels a day of oil to China, according to the Kipler analysis firm. Iranian oil fields face the risk of permanent damage if exports remain frozen, so the regime has begun ramping up trade with China via rail, with Tehran eyeing expansions to keep it better connected with Beijing. Before the war broke out, only one cargo train would travel between China and Tehran every week. Trains are now going out once every 3 or 4 days. So that we need to put an end to. Each train carries about 50 standard 40-foot containers with traffic along the railway completely blocked in May, with goods traveling between the countries by rail increasing through Turkey. A spokesman for Iran Oil's Exporters Union said exporting oil by rail will be viable. Viable. I'll be right back.
0: Mark Levin. 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
8: Partly to mostly clear as we head through the night with a low of 54. It'll be a little bit breezy. Southeast winds at 10 to 20 miles per hour. Beyond an isolated sprinkle on Thursday, it's partly cloudy and windy. A high of 83. South winds at 20 to 40 miles per hour with fire weather warnings in place. Breezy and sunny on Friday with a high of 88. From the Storm Center at Kilauean TV, I'm meteorologist Adam Rudd.
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0: I would say today's Liberty Voice, our video podcast, it's my 36th, which isn't very many. I started in February. We do two or three a week. And it's by far the most important program I've done on the podcast front. And so I would encourage you to check it out. Liberty's Voice on Rumble and YouTube. It's obviously free. And I want to make a suggestion. All podcasters should reveal from whom they are getting money, if they're getting money from anybody. I'm not getting money from anybody, foreign or domestic, billionaire or not. Just so you understand. I believe some of these people are. I believe some of these people are, and they should reveal it. And maybe there needs to be a law passed or something of that sort. Oh, Mark, that'll interfere with free speech. No, it won't. People have a right to know what they're listening to. It has no effect on free speech. In fact, it increases the amount of conversation that can take place. As a matter of fact. Now, summertime especially, prices go up. 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
0: Holy moly. Speaking of Liberty's Voice, just 30 seconds. This gives you a taste of it. Cut one, go.
2: Well, a commission got together 2.5 years ago, right during and after the October 7th attack in Israel, and they've been pulling together for 2.5 years the lurid, horrific, just disgusting details of what was done to those people at that Nova Festival and at these kibbutzim. Just unbelievable. Every sick possible thing you can think of and more was done to these people.
0: Mm-hmm. Cut two, go.
2: Did you see what happened in New York City? At a synagogue? Did you see what happened with hundreds of Islamists here in this country carrying Hezbollah flags? Were threatening and violently attacking people at a synagogue or going to synagogue and they're going into their communities now? Did you see that? 400 to 500 NYPD, God bless these people, trying to separate them. Only 3 arrests, as it turns out. Where's the district attorney? Where's the mayor?
0: Mm-hmm. We're going to talk more about this also in the coming hour. What's taking place in our country, in our cities, in New York City again. Not just New York, but there it is. It is the sort of ground zero for this now, with Mondami as the mayor. And the Democrat Party, which basically controls that city, which is doing next to nothing to protect citizens there. And I'd like to know where DHS is, and yes, ICE, which I support strongly. I understand there'll be confrontations and so forth. But this can't continue like this. And I'm going to assume the Department of Justice, not just the Civil Rights Division, but all the way at the top, that this is going to become a priority. This being seeing the faces of the people in these videos, getting them identified as best as they can, They had a lot of practice on January 6th, didn't they, Mr. Producer? And then what? And then if they're here on a temporary basis, remove them immediately. If they've been naturalized recently, challenge the naturalization and denaturalize them. It's time to put an end to this. This is happening city by city, state by state. It's a coordinated effort. We're going to need a coordinated federal effort to deal with it. DHS, DOJ, and other agencies if necessary. Whatever works. But it's now.
3: You have the power of information. Entertaining talk. News when it happens. Callow. 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
11: A big meeting in Beijing. I'm Lisa Lacerra, Fox News. President Trump set to sit down with China's President Xi Jinping with Taiwan, the Iran conflict, and trade on the agenda.
12: President Trump says, I will be asking President Xi, a leader of extraordinary distinction, to open up China so that these brilliant people can work their magic and help bring the People's Republic to an even higher level. In fact, I promise that when we are together, which will be in a matter of hours, I will make that my very first request. That is why the president picked up NVIDIA's CEO Jensen Huang during an Air Force One refueling stop in Alaska, and that is why he's got Elon Musk back in the fold for at least a few days. Both of those CEOs are critical to keeping America ahead in the race for AI supremacy.
11: Fox's Peter Ducey in Beijing. A CIA whistleblower appeared before the Senate Homeland Security Committee. James Erdman claims there was a cover-up involving the origins of COVID-19, saying the CIA at first thought it came from a lab leak, but changed its position after Dr. Anthony Fauci got involved. Kentucky Republican Rand Paul.
13: For years, Americans were told to trust the experts, trust the agencies, trust the intelligence community, and trust the officials who assured us that they were following the science. But the evidence before the committee tells a very different story.
11: CIA calling the hearing nothing more than political theater. An oncologist who was traveling on the cruise ship where there was an outbreak of hantavirus, Dr. Stephen Kornfeld, says he is isolated at a hospital in Nebraska after he volunteered to take care of sick passengers. 17 other Americans are under observation. The remains of the second U.S. soldier who went missing during military exercises in Morocco has been recovered. The Army says specialist Mariah Simone Collington fell off a cliff during a recreational hike. 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
11: The Senate votes to confirm the next chairman of the Federal Reserve.
15: The vote begins a new leadership chapter for the Fed under Kevin Warsh.
16: The ayes are 54, the nays are 45. The nomination is confirmed.
15: Senate Democrats almost solidly stood against Warsh's nomination. Only one, John Fetterman of Pennsylvania, joined every Republican to confirm Warsh. Jerome Powell's term as Fed chair ends Friday, but he said he will remain on the Board of Governors for an indefinite period. Powell was the focus of criticism from President Trump and also the focus of a federal investigation that was dropped last month, opening the door for Warsh's confirmation. Grinnell Scott, Fox News.
11: 2 years in prison for a licensed drug counselor who delivered the friend star Matthew Perry the ketamine that killed him. Eric Fleming was sentenced in federal court in Los Angeles. He's been ordered to turn himself in 45 days. Fleming also was sentenced to 3 years probation. United Airlines, the last of the big four airlines to agree to a new contract with its flight attendants, and it's a big win for workers.
17: After years of bitter negotiations, United Airlines flight attendants have landed and ratified a blockbuster new contract, delivering their first pay raise in 6 years and a major victory on boarding pay for work done before the flight takes off. The five-year deal covers 30,000 flight attendants and includes an average 31% pay hike this summer, plus hundreds of millions in retroactive pay. It also boosts retirement benefits, adds paid parental leave, pays for delays of more than 2.5 hours, and ends controversial 24-hour on-call reserve schedules.
11: Fox's Carmen Roberts. Wall Street tech companies carry most stocks to all-time highs. The Dow lost 67. The Nasdaq gained 314, reaching a new all-time high. The S&P gained 43, also reaching a record. I'm Lee Silasera. This is Fox News.
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20: The wind will start to pick up a little bit as we head into the night, mostly clear, otherwise with a low of 54, southeast winds at 10 to 20 miles per hour. A few sprinkles on Thursday, otherwise a mix of sun and clouds and windy with a high of 83, south winds at 20 to 40 miles per hour. We'll also have fire weather warnings in place. Breezy and sunny on Friday, warmer with a high just south of 90. From the Storm Center at KELWAM TV, I'm meteorologist Adam Rook.
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0: 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Mohammed Badawi is a Muslim American Society Youth Center director in Brooklyn, New York. Now, Brooklyn, New York has a substantial Jewish population, especially Orthodox Jewish population. And he few months back, he had something to say that I want you to know from our friends at Memory, MEMRI.org. Again, you need to bookmark that spot. That is an unbelievable site, MEMRI.org. Listen carefully. Cut three, go.
1: As a Muslim, my response to all of this is do your worst. I am not afraid. Because even if this body is broken, the spirit inside of it, you cannot reach. And it will continue and Allah will replace you. Whether I see that or not is irrelevant. But I'm not afraid. I'm not afraid of the US government. I'm not afraid of the United States Army. I'm not afraid of ICE. I'm not afraid of whatever they control. Not only am I not afraid, but it is my life mission to stand against all of the above. That every single iota of strength, wealth, and spirit that I have until I die will be spent fighting everything I just mentioned. To the last breath, or until they seize their oppression, seize their injustice. That's my reason for existence.
0: Okay. This guy's in America. He runs this Muslim American Society Youth Center in Brooklyn. This is what he's teaching young Muslims. This is what he's indoctrinating. And he's talking about eliminating the United States government, the United States Army. And he's not afraid. Abra Kawas, Palestinian activist running for New York State Senate, endorsed by Mamdani. Here he is in 2017. Cut four, go.
2: And finding that, like, you know, the system of capitalism and racism and white supremacy, etc., have all, and Islamophobia have all been used, to colonize lands, right, to take resources from other people. And so this is like a long trajectory. And we're just seeing the manifestations of that continuation, right, with 9/11. And so a lot of times when people are asking us to respond about, you know, attack, right, when if you look back, like, historically, right, a lot of us come from lands that were colonized, lands where wars are being waged, right, and a lot of times because of U.S. policy or the policies in Europe. And so I find that we can connect over that, but then also that the idea that we have to apologize for, like, a terror attack that, like, a couple of people did, and then there is no apologies or reparations for genocide and for slavery, et cetera, is something that I kind of find, like, reprehensible. Mm.
0: Such a horrible country, America, isn't it? They find us so reprehensible. So reprehensible. I like Chip Roy. I've liked Chip Roy for decades. He's a good friend of mine. Good friend of mine before he held public office. Just a great guy. And he'll be a great attorney general in Texas. And I hope you folks in Texas know that you have a real gem there. And I hope you elect him. And here's one of the reasons. At a hearing on Sharia law today. Cut five, go.
22: In February, this committee held a hearing on this topic, warning of the threat and incompatibility Sharia law poses to the American people. This Congress should routinely reexamine the existential threat facing our republic and how to counter its spread into our social, societal, and political systems. The principles of Sharia law undermine the cherished freedoms that countless Americans have suffered and even died for since our nation's founding. Let's remind ourselves what Sharia law and political Islam entail. Political Islam silences dissent, prohibits religious freedom, allows barbaric punishments, and treats women, children, and non-Muslims as second-class citizens. What's more, Sharia law and political Islam sanction honor killings for adultery, death for individuals leaving the Islamic faith, encourages polygamy for men regardless of the women's age, allows female non-Muslims to be taken as sex slaves in war, and permits corporal punishment like stoning and female genital mutilation for perceived violations. In fact, the central sacred scripture of Islamic observers, the Quran, has several martial calls that encourage its followers to wage war, not just spiritual, against and conquer non-Muslims. So when you clash with the unbelievers, smite their necks until you overpower them, then hold them in bondage, then either free them graciously or after taking a ransom until war shall have come to an end. Surah 47:4. It is not a religious code or belief system. It is a repressive legal regime that betrays America's founding principles and threatens our Constitution. In fact, it seeks to replace it. America was founded on the basic concept of individual freedom and self-governance under the rule of law, of a just and moral law. As John Adams succinctly put it, our Constitution was made only for a moral and religious people. It is wholly inadequate to the government of any other. And to my colleagues who may conflate critiquing Islam and Sharia as undermining the First Amendment rights of Muslims, I remind them of the following. People do not have protection from imposing a foreign legal system or code that overrides or replaces U.S. civil or criminal law, nor the Constitution. The Constitution begins with we the people. Sharia is the legal code for Islam and is taught to its observers to be abided by and enforced. As Robert Jackson, an associate justice of the United States Supreme Court, who also served as the chief United States prosecutor at the Nuremberg trials, elucidated succinctly how liberty-crushing Sharia was, the antithesis of Western law. Quote, Islamic law offers the American lawyer a study in dramatic contrast. Its striking features relative to our law are not likenesses, but inconsistencies in its source, its scope, and its sanctions. The law of the Middle East is the antithesis of Western law. He was right then, and he would be right today. The radicals pushing political Islam do not want to coexist with America's culture and political order. They want to replace it.
0: Now, I've written about this, and we've talked about it, and it is here. Amy Mecklenburg. She leads a group called RAIR. R-A-I-R. She's very, very courageous. Cut seven, go.
4: Islam is a hostile totalitarian political ideology using our freedoms to destroy us. To every non-Muslim, it offers three choices: convert, submit, or die. It does not stop until every court, every school, and every government on earth is under Sharia. The Muslim Brotherhood turned this imperative into a modern conquest strategy. Two seized documents, the 1982 Project and the 1991 Explanatory Memorandum, detail their two-front plan. Build parallel Islamic societies that reject assimilation while their faithful capture our institutions. The Brotherhood wrote the playbook. Today, every hostile Islamic regime and faction is executing it on our soil. Saudi Arabia, Iran, Turkey, Qatar, Pakistan, Hamas, the Taliban. Different countries, different sects, all marching in lockstep towards one conquest. These networks operate more than 8,000 Islamic nonprofits across America, including 650 in Texas alone. They built a parallel infrastructures, mosques, seminaries, school, Sharia banks, Sharia courts, Sharia clinics, charities, media, and political networks. They have no plans of assimilating.
0: She also testified about how she has to have armed security wherever she goes, from the moment she opens the door of her house. She's under constant threat. 16-year-old Marco Hunter Lopez, brave young man, spoke out about what was taking place in his high school, how Christianity was being smothered and Islam was being promoted. Cut eight, go.
5: I've been invited to speak regarding an incident that occurred on February 2nd on my campus in a widespread effort across Texas and the nation. Last year as a freshman, I founded the Republican Student Club because I wanted to foster a space for students who share the same values. What should have been a simple act of student leadership became a prolonged battle against school administrators who treated my group differently from every other club on campus. On August 16th of 2024, we met every requirement. 10 members, a teacher sponsor in a room. Other groups, including the Muslim Student Association and organizations supporting gender-affirming ideology, were approved without issue. Our club was denied for being political in nature. Administrators first claimed a district-wide policy against political clubs. Then after weeks of emails requesting the policy in writing, they admitted it was simply how they felt. Only after more than a month of emails, pushback, and enormous efforts were we approved. Even then, we faced hostile scrutiny. Principals were caught taking down our approved posters while I was out of town. I have a documented timeline of specific instances of an unfair treatment being

0: I had a discussion with the women, one in particular who they kept referring me to because she knew most of the theological questions. As we tried to understand their goal, I looked over and saw multiple pamphlets spread out, one of which was explicitly titled Understanding Sharia. This was very concerning to me and other students. They were also making Qurans available that include a Shahada card on the last page instructing students how to convert. Quote, to become a Muslim, one needs to make the following declaration. I bear witness that there is no God worthy of worship except God, and I bear witness that Muhammad is the messenger of God. This openly occurred during lunch with administrators present who did nothing to intervene. The dangers of allowing Sharia to be promoted in public schools are real and immediate. Sharia is not simply a personal religious observance. It is a comprehensive legal and political system that includes unequal treatment, restrictions on free speech, harsh punishments, and fundamental incompatibility with the U.S. Constitution, Texas law, and American values of individual liberty and equality. Handing out materials that present Sharia favorably to minors during the school day without parental approval risks normalizing ideas that undermine the very principles our public schools are supposed to uphold. This is not
1: all right,
0: neutral.
1: So it's a very, very good presentation. But then Jamie Raskin responds, cut nine, go.
2: Is there anybody on the panel who thinks that we need a special law addressing any particular religious population, whether it's the Muslim, the Christian, the Jewish, the Hindu, the Mormon, or what have you? Or are we just saying that everybody should be held to secular law in America? And I'm happy to open it up to anybody. Mr. Hunter Lopez.
0: Thank you, Congressman, for the question. I think that you keep referring to a secular law. I think it's important to point out, I believe it was 56 of the 57 Declaration of Independence signers were Bible-believing, church-attending Christians. I believe it was the first original 13 colonies that required a declaration of faith. So I'm not acknowledging that.
2: Oh, well, wait a second. Now, you're traversing my territory now, Mr. Hunter Lopez. You brought it up. Are you aware that the Constitution of the United States does not establish a religion? It forbids the establishment of religion. Are you aware that it doesn't mention God?
0: So the Declaration of Independence mentions God four times. But what I was going to say...
2: Is the Declaration of Independence law?
0: So Declaration of Independence was declaring our independence from the tyranny of England.
2: Yeah.
0: But
2: the
0: what I was trying to finish
2: the governing
0: is that
2: law.
0: I'm not...
1: You know what, Raskin? The fact of the matter is that in the states, they did have religious tests. Not all of them, but many of them. They eventually went away. Because are you aware, Congressman, that the First Amendment didn't apply to the states? Are you aware the First Amendment came after the Constitution? Now, I'm not arguing for the imposition of religion of one kind or another. That's not my point. What the young man is also explaining is that, in fact, those men who met in Philadelphia twice for the Declaration and the Constitution, they were all Christians, practicing Christians. Two of them were deists, but they were still Christians, and that's Jefferson and Franklin. Jefferson was never at the Constitutional Convention. Obviously, he drafted the first copy of the Declaration. Franklin was at both. So when they try and wring what are Judeo-Christian beliefs out of our system, like Raskin is, he keeps talking about our secular laws. The fact is they were incredibly, highly influenced by the Judeo-Christian faiths and not by Islam at all. Never. Go ahead.
0: Go back to taking, tests or saying that you have to acknowledge...
2: Wait, do you know that Thomas Jefferson was denounced as an infidel? Who wrote the Declaration of Independence because he didn't believe in the establishment of religion, and he and Madison were emphatic about separating church and state. That's the whole glory
1: of our... Are you aware that he wasn't at the Constitutional Convention and separation of church and state was in a separate letter that he wrote unrelated to the Constitution? This young man is not saying we should impose Christianity or Judaism or any faith. That wasn't his point. His point was... They're promoting Islam, and at the same time, they're not allowed to promote Christianity. That seems problematic to me. Now, keep something in mind about Raskin. He would not believe that we should take off for the Christmas holidays. If we do, don't call them the Christmas holidays. He does not believe we should take off for the Easter holiday. If so, don't call it the Easter holiday. So he's an extremist. He would chisel Moses off the

0: off the facade of the Supreme Court of the United States if he could. You understand what I'm saying? He would eliminate the Pledge of Allegiance, the part where we talk about God. He would eliminate that. So when it comes to issues like that, you need to understand the guy is a Marxist. Damn, I wish he would come on this show, Mr. Producer. We've tried every way we have, haven't we? We can. He just won't do it. Go ahead.
1: In our history, that they rebelled against centuries of religious warfare between the Catholics and the Protestants and witchcraft trials.
0: Who rebelled against centuries of religious warfare? What are you even talking about? Go ahead.
1: Holy Crusades. America proclaimed the separation of church and state.
0: America never proclaimed the separation of church and state. It's in a letter from Jefferson, and I'm sure Jefferson would be furious that a jerk like you is using it. There was no such proclamation, which is why they try and push it out, even silent prayer out of the school. This guy's like an ACLU type. I'll be right back.
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0: 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Meanwhile, mine supply grew just 1%. 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
1: He's passionate.
2: Just pathetic.
1: He's funny.
2: Get off the phone, you big dope.
1: And you always learn something. 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

0: Here's Representative Wesley Hunt. The same hearing. Cut six, go.
1: When we begin importing belief systems and cultural values that are fundamentally incompatible with the principles that build this nation, we should not be surprised when the social fabric begins to fray. Let me be clear. This is not hateful. This is not racist. This is not xenophobic. And I can show I'm not a racist. I've been black for like my whole life, for like 44 years. I say the Sharia law has no place to usurp our Constitution in these United States of America, and especially in our schools, and especially in our public institutions. America's legal system is rooted in the Constitution and equal justice under the law, not religious extremism or parallel legal systems.
0: He makes the point that this nation was founded by Christians. And this nation was founded by Christians. We call that history. Lots more. I'll be right back.

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3: Fox News, I'm Tom Brigati. President Trump arrives in Beijing for a high-stakes meeting with China's leader. Fox's Peter Doocy is there.
4: President Trump says, I will be asking President Xi, a leader of extraordinary distinction, to open up China so that these brilliant people can work their magic and help bring the People's Republic to an even higher level. In fact, I promise that when we are together, which will be in a matter of hours, I will make that my very first request.
3: New reporting shows the U.S. military bombing hasn't knocked out Iran's missile stockpile.
5: A pair of new reports suggest that more of Iran's ballistic missile stockpile, as well as its launchers and underground missile sites, survived 7 weeks of U.S. bombing than the Pentagon has publicly acknowledged. The New York Times reports Iran has restored access to 30 out of 33 missile sites along the Strait of Hormuz.
3: That's Fox's Jennifer Griffin. 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
4: Partly to mostly clear as we head through the night with a low of 54. It'll be a little bit breezy. Southeast winds at 10 to 20 miles per hour. Beyond an isolated sprinkle on Thursday, it's partly cloudy and windy, a high of 83. South winds at 20 to 40 miles per hour with fire weather warnings in place. Breezy and sunny on Friday with a high of 88. From the Storm Center at Kilauean TV, I'm meteorologist Adam Rook.
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1: The establishment of a religion does not mean you abolish faith in the classroom. For most of our country's history, that was the case. The further we get away from the founding period, it's not the case. The secularists, many of whom are Marxists, they've won the day. Now, the problem is the Islamists. They want their day, and they're getting their day. So we're getting it from both sides here. Both sides. And we're losing the country. We're losing the country. Now, I would say for those who are fighting anti-Semitism in the federal government, or in charge of immigration laws, you need to come together. You need to have a legal strategy that involves significant knowledge about immigration law. This group CARE, like groups. I mean, so far this year, what have I played, 50 clips of these people, Mr. Producer, with different names? At least, in this country. Whether they're in L.A., whether they're in Dearborn, whether they're in Paterson, New Jersey, whether they're in New York City, whether they're in Texas, we've played them all, and I'm going to keep playing them. They're not hard to find. Now, what are we going to do about this? People don't have to post things on the Internet and beat their chest. They got to really get down to business now because we're running out of time. And when this administration comes to an end, we may be out of time. That's the truth. We need to defeat the regime in Iran. That's right. Eliminate it. Eliminate it. We need to arm the people in Iran. I don't know why we're talking about the Kurds, but the people in Iran. And by the way, the spokespeople for the Kurds say they don't know what we're talking about. They weren't armed and they didn't steal anything. I tell you, I don't trust this envoy, Barak, Erdogan, and all the rest of them. But nonetheless, I've been talking about arming the Iranians. Maybe the CIA is just not up to it anymore. I don't know. But we have a fifth column in this country, led by the Democrats, who are undermining us from within. There's no question about it. And Mamdani, clearly, I don't even think he said anything about what was going on yesterday, did he, Rich? If he did, he barely said anything. The governor, did she say anything? I don't know. I didn't hear anything. You've got these cities controlled by Democrats, these states controlled by Democrats. They're now relying on the Islamists for elections. Wow. 5 years' time, 10 years' time, you believe what's happened? That's what open borders do. That's what they do. And while this is going on, we have these morons, these reprobates, these Neanderthals attacking the state of Israel and Netanyahu. What do they have to do with any of this? Nothing. Zero. They're in the middle of it, defending themselves from exactly the same forces that we are defending ourselves from now. They've been having to deal with it since the establishment of the state of Israel and since the Jewish people have been there. We're starting to deal with it now. Israel and Netanyahu have nothing to do with what's going on here. Nothing. Zero. People live in their homes. They're living their lives. They're going to their synagogues and what have you. What does that have to do with Israel and Netanyahu? Nothing. Nothing. The Mamdani lights these fuses. We're not going to tolerate it. He's promoting it. Promoting it. There needs to be a full-scale movement against what's going on in New York City and these other places. But at least starting with New York City, but again, these other places too. We need to win this war against Iran, and by win, I mean an absolute victory against the regime. Or it's going to be right back. You see what China's doing. You see what Russia's doing. Maybe not in 3 years, but certainly 5, 10, 20 years. And your kids and grandkids are going to have to deal with it. Yep. Very worrisome. Very worrisome. You've got Chuck Schumer out there trashing the president. You got Jeff Merkley, some guy from Oregon, trashing the president. You got this guy, Chris Murphy, who's the biggest media whore, media whores. Of course, you've got Bernie Sanders, who is a Stalinist. You got Pete Aguilar, the number three Democrat in the House. What exactly do these people stand for? They stand against us. I want you to hear Harry Enten on CNN yesterday. Gives you a little good bit of good news here. Let's give it a shot. Cut 19, go.
2: Disapproval on the economy. Surely that same poll would show Democrats with a big advantage in the race for Congress.
3: You would think, but I think this poll serves as a big-time reality check for Democrats, and that is, it ain't over yet, especially with the redistricting when we look ahead to the 2026 race for Congress. You would have thought that the Democrats' lead would expand on the generic congressional ballot. It didn't happen. Look, in March, Democrats were up by 6 points. Look at this now. Democrats are up by 3 points, and I want you to note the yellow lettering. No clear leader. It is within the margin of error. So despite all of the talk about Donald Trump's unpopularity, the fact is Republicans very much remain in the game when it comes to the congressional midterms, which are occurring in, what, 6 or 7 months at this point?
2: Yes, and don't call me Shirley. So a lead of 3 points in the generic ballot test here. Does that get the job done?
3: No, it might not actually get the job done. And I love any reference to Airplane, I will say, and Leslie Nielsen. Look at this. Okay, take a look here. Democrats in the National House vote margin. According to my estimate, what they need for control with redistricting in terms of the national popular vote is somewhere of a win between 3 and 4 points. What's CNN's current poll with no clear leader? It's a 3-point advantage. If this were, in fact, the actual result come election day, the race for Congress, the race for the House, would be basically a toss-up. And that is why the redistricting efforts that have been happening are so important. Because before the redistricting happened, Democrats essentially just needed to win the National House popular vote in order to win control of the House of Representatives. But now, with the redistricting, their ladder, they have to climb ever higher, and a 3-point win may very well not do it. This is well within the realm of possibilities. Could be Democrats take back the House. You know, if Democrats outperform the CNN poll by a few points, they take it back. But they could underperform as well, and that would be big-time trouble. As I said at the start here, this game is most certainly not over. Republicans very much in the race for the House of Representatives are in that game.
2: All right, and I was saying, you know, the president's approval on the economy, the president is just 30%, 70% disapproval. Those are, I think, the worst numbers he has ever had. But if his numbers are so bad, then why aren't Democrats benefiting?
3: Yeah, that's exactly it, Johnny B. Look, we talk about, you know, economic approval rating for the president. We talk about the net approval rating. Among registered voters, if we look among registered voters, the net approval rating, he's 36 points under. Where to go? There's no way. There's no way Republicans could possibly hold onto the House. But look at this. Which party is trusted more in the economy? It's a tie among registered voters. Just because Donald Trump is unpopular doesn't make Democrats popular. And when you match Democrats against Republicans, all of a sudden, it is a dead heat.
1: Uh-oh. Because what do the Democrats stand for? When you learn what they stand for, you detest them. So they try to conceal it. And that's why they're trying to focus on impeachment and phony accusations of illegalities and so forth and so on. They don't want to run on transgender rights. open borders, no deportations, defund the police, yet they believe all that. They believe all that. They want to run on, we'll destroy the court system. We'll destroy the electoral system. We'll rewrite the Constitution because we have a temporary majority, and then we'll make sure we have a permanent majority. You even have some Democrats jumping ship now. You've got the Chief Justice of the Pennsylvania Supreme Court. That guy's a longtime left-wing Democrat. He's out. Fetterman is all but out. You might say, well, that's two, and you're right. But there's other people out there who are having very, very tough times, who've spent their whole lives as Democrats, come from Democrat families, and they don't agree with this Marxist Islamist crap. I want to share two stories, seems the mainstream media haven't connected. Story number one is the U.S. Treasury's own 2025 financial report. It shows $6 trillion in assets and $47 trillion in liabilities, and of course there's $300 trillion in unfunded liabilities. We call that broke. Broke. Since 2021, gold prices and the U.S. debt have moved nearly lockstep. The trajectory is up, up, and away. That's because the deeper the debt, the more money's being printed, the weaker equities over time. And so people want something they know that can never lose all its value, but gains value when the economy is very, very negative. And that's silver and gold, precious metals. And people are diversifying. That's the key. Story two, in 2025, global gold demand passed 5,000 tons for the first time ever. So that may not mean a lot to you, but it's important. Mine production grew only 1%. 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And that's why gold retains its value, because the government can't change the value. 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
10: The wind will start to pick up a little bit as we head into the night, mostly clear otherwise with a low of 54. Southeast winds at 10 to 20 miles per hour. A few sprinkles on Thursday, otherwise a mix of sun and clouds and windy with a high of 83. South winds at 20 to 40 miles per hour. We'll also have fire weather warnings in place. Breezy and sunny on Friday, warmer with a high just south of 90. From the Storm Center at Kelo TV, I'm meteorologist Adam Rook.
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0: Ah, yes. Hege Ministry. Hege Ministries. Let me tell you something. This is a bright light in a very dark, dark community right now. That is what's going on in our country. We talk a lot in this country about defending life. We debate it. We argue it. We vote on it. But the real question is this. What are we actually going to do about it? Now, here's the thing about John Hege, our pastor. He's a doer. He's a man of action. He's been doing this his whole life. Pushing, pushing, pushing for God's purpose. He embraces people of the Christian faith, all Christians, and he embraces Jewish people, and he pushes. He doesn't impose his will on anybody. He opens their eyes. And he and I'd say we're best friends, and our families are best friends. We just adore each other. Because we're people of faith, real faith, not fake faith. People of action. There's a place, it's called Sanctuary of Hope. It's not about slogans, it's about action. This is a refuge for young, often terrified, unwed mothers. Teen girls feel like they have nowhere to turn. Instead of being pushed toward the abortion mill, Hege Ministries gives them something else. Hope. 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And those young ladies who need help are going to be in good hands at Hege Ministries Sanctuary of Hope. You feel inspired when you're around this man. I do. You really do. And what he does inspires tens of thousands of other people. It's just a fantastic ministry. Fantastic ministry. You might say to yourself, Mark, you're a Jew talking about a Christian's ministry? You bet I am. I'm doing exactly that. Because I know he'll reach a lot of people and do a lot of good. And I do believe in Judeo-Christian values, and so does he. It's a fantastic family and individual. That's a fantastic ministry. Lots more when we come back. The Power Hour, I call it Hour 3. We've just gotten started. We could do this show for another 10 hours, but I don't think you'd want that. I think everybody went to China. I wasn't asked, but I wouldn't go anyway. You want to know why, Mr. Producers? I don't want cameras and bugs and all the rest of it tracking me around and so forth. And who the hell knows if I'd get out of there? I don't think I'm their best friend, do you? No, I don't think so. I'll be right back.
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8: To make trade inroads. I'm Lisa Lacerra, Fox News. That's one of the topics President Trump is set to discuss with China's President Xi Jinping, which is why Elon Musk and the CEO of NVIDIA have tagged along on the trip.
9: The president says, I will be asking President Xi to open up China so that these brilliant people can work their magic and help bring the People's Republic to an even higher level. I will make that my very first request. For years leading up to this summit, President Trump has put tremendous economic pressure on China. Now he believes that economic pressure is about to pay off.
8: Fox's Peter Doocy in Beijing. The president said he expects to also discuss Iran with Xi, but said yesterday he doesn't need them to intervene. A Utah mother who published a children's book about grief after the death of her husband will serve life in prison without the possibility of parole for his murder. Corey Richin was convicted in March of aggravated murder for putting fentanyl, her husband's drink, in their home near Park City in 2022. A Las Vegas woman convicted of killing her kids is sentenced.
10: It'll be life in prison for 38-year-old Javon Trevino, who in court apologized for drowning her 4-year-old son and 1-year-old daughter in a bathtub. The children's father testified in court before the sentencing and said he had to come home from work to find the children floating dead. District Judge Carly Kearney telling the defendant she would remember her case forever. And Clark County Chief Deputy District Attorney John Giordani said this was one of the most extreme cases of matricide he'd ever seen in 15 years on the job. Police said Trevino told officers she drugged herself with sleeping aids and alcohol before carrying out the murders.
8: Fox's John Saucier. A man has pled guilty to repeatedly ramming his car into an Orthodox Jewish headquarters in Brooklyn. Authorities say Dan Sohale hit the synagogue 5 times in January after clearing away blockades and urging people to get out of the way. 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